0: Neue Zürcher Zeitung, Switzerland's largest opinion-shaping daily, said Poland's rearmament drive extends far beyond weapon purchases into what it called a whole-of-society approach to security, citing a report from the Swiss Institute for Global Affairs. Poland sits on NATO's exposed eastern flank, the paper noted, where the war in neighbouring Ukraine is felt directly through Russian drone and aircraft incursions into its airspace, disinformation campaigns and sabotage of rail lines used to supply Ukraine. By next year, Polish authorities plan to have trained 400,000 civilians to respond to security emergencies, according to the Swiss paper. And Poland remains largely invisible to people across Africa, Asia and Latin America, and when it is recognized, it is often mistaken for the Netherlands, according to an expert who advises the United Nations on humanitarian coordination. Dr. Wojtek Wilk, president of the Center of International Aid, the PCPM, and a United Nations expert on crisis management and humanitarian aid coordination, said Polish politicians have underinvested in soft power, the ability to influence other nations through cultural and political appeal rather than force, focusing instead on traditional diplomacy, defense, and EU allies. Wilk said that Poland had already carries influence in Eastern Europe, where Belarusians, Moldovans and some Ukrainians view the country as a model of life, largely because the alternative is Russia. He said Georgia, Armenia and Central Asian states represent similarly promising territory, noting that in Uzbekistan, mentioning Poland still prompts many people over 40 to recall a Soviet-era Polish television series that was popular across the former USSR. Toward Western Europe, North America and countries such as South Korea and Japan, he said, Polish soft power should instead aim to draw tourists, skilled workers and investors. But in Africa, Asia and much of South America, he added, Poland has made little effort to build influence at all, despite significant opportunity, pointing to Lebanon, where he said many Russian-educated residents remain culturally aligned with Moscow. You're tuned to Warsaw. This is our weekday current affairs magazine. I'm Agnieszka Bielawska, your host. A landmark defence deal has been signed by Poland and three fellow NATO members to acquire thousands of cutting-edge Piorun anti-aircraft systems. This unprecedented agreement establishes a Polish defence agency as a primary purchasing broker for foreign allied militaries. More from Piotr Urbaniak.
1: Poland signed a framework agreement on Monday for the delivery of several thousand Piorun anti-aircraft systems for its army and three other NATO states. The purchase will be financed with funds from the SAFE program. Speaking with Polish radio, Polish Defense Minister Władysław Kosiniak-Kamysz shed light on the broader context of the agreement. This groundbreaking deal marks a shift from a consortium of companies to a partnership of sovereign states and their defense ministries. This shows our true strength and resilience. It proves that Poland can be a net exporter of defense equipment, leading the way not just in budget sizes, but in actual production. Piorun is a Polish portable anti-aircraft missile system. It entered service in 2018 as a product of domestic engineering and is viewed as one of the strongest systems in its class. Kosiniak-Kamysz said it has become a, quote, brand in itself and a key export item for Poland's defense sector. Launch kits and missiles sent to Ukraine in 2022 and 2023 showed high effectiveness, which led to new orders from several countries, including the United States. The launcher weighs about 17 kilograms and can be operated by one soldier. It has a modern tracking head and can engage targets with low thermal signature, including drones. The system works day and night through infrared homing. Experts highlight its ability to operate amid interference and harsh weather. Its range reaches 6.5 kilometers and an altitude of 4,500 meters. It can target helicopters, aircraft, and cruise missiles, such as the one that crashed in southeastern Poland in late July. The SAFE program, an EU instrument for long-term defense

0: loans will finance the entire purchase. The deal is valued at over $2 billion. More than 80% of the equipment will go to the Polish army. Experts say the size of the order will meet its needs. Speaking with Polish radio, State Secretary at the Polish Defense Ministry, Magdalena Sobkowiak-Czarnecka, highlighted the significance of the agreement. Our partners from Lithuania, Latvia and Norway stand with us today, having also decided to buy from the Polish arms industry. This day is historic for several reasons. Beyond Poland's leadership in the SAFE framework and our role as a trailblazer for these agreements, it marks the first time a Polish defense agency is procuring equipment not only for the Polish army, but also serving as an intermediary for allied militaries.
1: Ale również pośredniczy w zakupach dla armii sojuszników.
0: The agreement was signed at the Mesko plant in southeastern Poland by Minister Kosiniak-Kamysz and other officials. The deal covers thousands of systems and includes missiles, launch units, simulators, and training and logistic packages. Renata Gruszczyńska, CEO of the plant, detailed the company's outlook on the agreement in an interview with Polish radio. This is the largest contract in our company's history, both in terms of volume and its vital importance to European security. It is a massive undertaking, but with that huge responsibility comes an equally extraordinary opportunity. Minister Kosiniak-Kamysz also said work has begun on the next generation of the system called Piorun 2. For news from Poland, I'm Piotr Urbaniak.
2: You're listening to news from Poland coming your way from Warsaw. Still to come in the magazine, Poland's classrooms are getting a major shake-up this year.
3: There has been a lot of noise about the health education subject, but I think it's needed. Students are waiting for it, and I think that within it, the questions related to eroticism and intimacy are optional.
2: And Poland's plan for free tap water in restaurants runs dry.
4: Darmowa woda z kranu to jest coś, co...
5: Free tap water is something anyone walking into a restaurant in a normal country should be able to expect. It's hardly a major burden.
2: First, though, thanks to a new document templates introduced by the Digital Affairs Ministry, starting this week, the transcription of marriage certificates from abroad is possible in Poland, also for same-sex couples. Such a step has been very much awaited by the country's LGBT plus community. Marcin Matuszewski has the story.
6: On August 23rd, civil registry offices across Poland received new document templates adapted for properly transcribing foreign marriage certificates of same-sex couples. The solution results from a regulation signed by Poland's Deputy Prime Minister and Digital Affairs Minister, the left's Krzysztof Gawkowski. It finally provides same-sex marriages concluded abroad with the ability to receive and use a fitting, valid and universally accepted Polish document confirming the union.
7: Ważny dzień dla wielu tysięcy.
6: History is unfolding before our eyes, and this is an important day for many thousands of same-sex couples in Poland who, starting today, can legally transcribe marriage certificates concluded abroad. The updated marriage certificate transcription template has been prepared in a way ensuring that from now on, same-sex marriages can also receive such a document in Poland, provided they have an appropriate marriage certificate concluded abroad. This is an important step toward a country that treats everyone with dignity, equality and respect.
7: Mogą w Polsce otrzymać taki dokument.
6: Minister Gawkowski emphasized, speaking for Polish radio on Monday. The development of the regulation was necessary following the ruling of the Court of Justice of the European Union and the judgments of Poland's Supreme Administrative Court. Hubert Sobecki, a board member of Poland's Love Does Not Exclude Association, which has been working for the LGBT plus community in the country for many years, assesses the new solutions as groundbreaking for same-sex couples living in Poland.
8: Po tych 20 latach kolejnych klęsk w parlamencie.
6: I see this

0: as a game changer, because so far we've had 20 years of continuous defeats in the Polish parliament and countless decisions by various Polish politicians, which made the LGBT plus people an inferior category of citizens, to put it plainly. And now we have finally achieved something tangible. Thanks to new regulations, now once we transcribe a foreign same-sex marriage certificate in Poland, we are legally recognized as a marriage by the Polish healthcare system and by Poland social insurance institution ZUS.
1: Czyli w służbie zdrowia, i to jest uznanie, jeśli chodzi o ZUS.
0: At the same time, speaking for Polish radio, the activist also drew attention to bureaucratic chaos and lack of guidelines, for example, when it comes to tax matters. Despite the new templates and guidelines for officials, the same-sex marriage transcription remains a very much disputed topic in Poland, socially, judicially, and politically. The new regulations were deemed inconsistent with the Polish constitution by the Constitutional Tribunal at the end of July. However, for some time now, the current libertarian government led by the Civic Coalition Party has been challenging the legality of the tribunal's judges' election, saying that they were appointed against the rules under the previous conservative Law and Justice Party's rule. Amidst all this, some of Poland's civil registry offices and smaller local government units acting as such are declaring that despite the ruling, they will not transcribe the same-sex marriage acts from abroad. Speaking for Polish radio, Deputy Prime Minister Gawkowski related to this in the following words. Of course, there are some local government offices in Poland that say they won't implement this regulation. I warn all officials, commune heads and mayors who make such declarations. Failing to implement this simple regulation is a violation of the law. At the same time, such a potential violation of the law doesn't mean that the transcription will not take place. If a registry office in Poland refuses to transcribe a couple's foreign marriage certificate, they will be able to reapply at any other office in Poland. O taką transkrypcję możecie się starać w każdym innym urzędzie w Polsce. A safe bet in this regard is the Warsaw City Hall office. Citing previous rulings of the Court of Justice of the European Union and Poland's Supreme Administrative Court in specific cases, since Monday it has already transcribed numerous marriage certificates of same-sex couples concluded abroad. The transcribed marriage certificates clearly state that the document was prepared upon a foreign civil status record relating to a marriage concluded outside the territory of the Republic of Poland. At the same time, the format of the marriage certificates prepared for individuals entering into marriage in Poland remains unchanged. For News from Poland, Marcin Matuszewski.
2: And a reminder that you're listening to our Monday through Friday Current Affairs magazine. With the new school year about to begin, we take a look at the changes shaking up education across Poland, from a ban on phones in primary schools to a new mandatory course on health and growing concern over students' mental well-being. And Agnieszka Łaszczuk has the details.
3: As September approaches, schools across the country are already preparing for a number of changes, some affecting the curriculum, others daily routines in the classroom. One of the most visible shifts this year concerns mobile phones. From the 1st of September, primary school pupils will be required to leave their cell phones and smartwatches aside for the school day, not only during lessons, but also during breaks. The rule applies in both public and private schools and extends to off-site activities such as physical education lessons held at external facilities. There are some exceptions, of course, when a teacher considers a device necessary for a lesson, when a student needs urgent contact with a parent, or in a health emergency. Students with an illness or disability who require specialist equipment may also be granted permission by the head teacher. Schools may set up storage spaces for devices, though the specific arrangements are left to individual institutions to decide. Secondary schools have more flexibility, with each setting its own rules. Mirosław Śnigurski, head teacher of a primary school in Opole, says his school has already adopted a similar approach.
4: Oznacza to tyle, że jeżeli dziecko wyciągało, bawiło się telefonem.
3: What this means is that if a child took out their phone and was playing with it, the teacher would take it away, would call the parents, and the parents would come in understanding.

0: upset with their children that they'd gotten into trouble, but they'd come and collect the phones and decide themselves whether to give the phone back to the child or not. There won't be any lockers. Children know that when they arrive at school, they simply need to switch the phone off, put it in their school bag and not use it. But I imagine in many schools this idea will be implemented with lockers, because I'm receiving a huge number of offers from all over Poland about various locker solutions. Another major change concerns the curriculum. Reform 26, Compass of Tomorrow, begins this September in preschools and primary schools. The Ministry of Education says it will clarify requirements for students, strengthen teachers' role in lesson planning, and introduce new elements such as project weeks and cross-subject modules. What draws the most attention, however, is that health education will now be a compulsory subject in both primary and secondary schools, having previously been offered as an optional class. One part remains elective, a module on sexual health, which parents or students themselves, if they're adults, may choose not to take part in. The subject covers topics including nutrition, addiction prevention, mental health, and digital habits. The subject has drawn some criticism from conservative circles. Poland's Catholic bishops have said they don't support its mandatory status in its current form and have also raised concerns about a separate change reducing religious education from 2 lessons a week to 1. Lechosław Rybka, head teacher of a secondary school in Poznań. There has been a lot of noise about the health education subject, but I think it's needed. Students are waiting for it, and I think that within it, the questions related to eroticism and intimacy are optional. As for the rest, it will certainly prove very useful, while that small part will be a matter of choice. I'm not getting any signals that any controversy is forming around this subject. I have grandchildren who are already being equipped with certain knowledge back in preschool, and I think that by the time they're 16, it won't be any major problem. Meanwhile, psychological support in schools remains a further area of focus. A report from the Institute of Psychiatry and Neurology in Warsaw finds that while the number of school psychologists has been increasing, over 100 municipalities still don't employ one. According to the report, this leaves over 1,000 posts unfilled in close to 12% of schools nationally. Professor Krzysztof Ostaszewski from the Institute says that over the course of 12 years of schooling, between 20 and 25% of students require some form of psychological support. He says that issues most commonly observed relate to problems at home and with peers, alongside difficulties in relationships with teachers. He points to stigma as a factor affecting whether students seek help. This really is a barrier that makes access to help more difficult when a mental health crisis develops. The fact that there is a psychologist in the school can reduce that stigmatization, because the psychologist is there and seems to be a person, a partner to talk to for both the parent and the child in a natural way. Something like, I'm here at school, you can come to me and we can talk. The Warsaw Institute is now expanding a suicide prevention program in schools, known as SOS, with 300 additional schools joining this year, alongside the 160 already involved. A national helpline also remains available for young people experiencing mental health issues. New school meal rules take effect too, with more vegetables, fruit and plant-based foods, less added sugar in on-site drinks, more whole grain products, a mandatory plant-based dish once a week, and water as the preferred default drink. Reporting for News from Poland, I'm Agnieszka Łaszczuk.
1: And finally, in the magazine, it's all about water now. Poland's government has withdrawn a proposal that would have required eateries to serve customers half a litre of tap water free of charge, leaving Poland without a nationwide right that many diners elsewhere in Europe have long taken for granted. Michał Owczarek has the story.
2: As Europe swelters through another summer of record-breaking

0: breaking temperatures, Poland has quietly abandoned plans to guarantee diners one simple way to stay hydrated: a free glass of tap water. The government has just dropped a proposal that would have required restaurants, cafes and other food service establishments to provide customers with up to half a litre of tap water free of charge on request. The measure, initially included in draft legislation, was all of a sudden removed by the Environment Ministry in a move that had not been formally announced. It was only identified by journalists and industry publications. The retreat sparked criticism even from parts of the government, with Funds Minister Katarzyna Pełczyńska-Nałęcz on Tuesday calling the U-turn incomprehensible.
1: Darmowa woda z kranu to jest coś, co...
0: Free tap water is something anyone walking into a restaurant in a normal country should be able to expect. It's hardly a major burden. The government had committed to introducing this measure and it was included in the draft bill. Then, suddenly, it disappeared. I don't know why. If it isn't restored before the bill reaches Parliament, we'll table an amendment ourselves.
1: To nie wróci na etapie rządowym, to my zgłosimy taką poprawkę w Sejmie.
0: Officials and commentators cited unresolved implementation technicalities, such as whether the water should be served in glass or plastic containers, whether restaurants would need to issue a separate zero-value receipt, and what penalties, if any, would apply for non-compliance. Restaurant marketing expert Katarzyna Płachecka told Polish radio that while the hospitality industry is relieved, the decision may not sit well with customers.
2: I
0: think the government's decision to abandon mandatory free tap water has been met with relief across the hospitality sector. Consumers, however, may see it as reinforcing inconsistent service standards. From a branding perspective, it's a sensitive issue because guests increasingly expect simple, customer-friendly gestures. Restaurants that voluntarily offer free tap water as standard can turn that into a competitive advantage. And judging by what I'm seeing on social media, many are already doing exactly that. Under current Polish law, restaurants are not required to provide tap water free of charge and may include it on the bill or decline to serve it, leaving Poland without a nationwide right that many diners elsewhere in Europe have long taken for granted. Serving complimentary tap water remains entirely up to individual restaurants, and many already do so voluntarily, particularly during heat waves, says Bartłomiej Sikorski, who owns a cafe in the southern city of Kraków. Do we really have to regulate absolutely everything? If someone comes in and asks for a glass of water, they always get one. But do I really need a law passed by one chamber of parliament, then the other, and finally signed by the president to tell me to do that? Do we really need lawmakers to deal with something like this?
3: Nawrocki. Naprawdę musimy się już nad takimi rzeczami pochylać.
0: The latest proposal was not the first attempt to legislate free tap water. Last year, left-wing MPs proposed a similar bill, which eventually also failed after facing opposition from coalition partners, who argued that the government had more pressing water management priorities. Reporting for News from Poland, I'm Michał Owczarek.
4: Thank you, Michał, for that report, which brought us to the end of this edition of our News from Poland Current Affairs magazine. Your host was Agnieszka Bielawska. Stay tuned.

0: What's up?
1: What's up?
2: What's up?
3: What's up?
4: What's up? I'm Sławek Szewc. Join me and my co-host to find out about interesting Polish-related developments, suggested

topic and will gladly present the findings of our inquiry and share them on the air. 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

0: used when you're eating. I recently had lunch with friends in a Warsaw restaurant where the guests were from all over the world, and perhaps for this reason the table manners varied widely. One table of young men drew the attention of my Polish friends because they were making quite audible sounds while eating, slurping and munching, eating with their mouths open. This perceived lack of manners disturbed my friends. Why? Why is it bad manners to leave your mouth open and make natural noises while eating? Before coming to that, we remember that all cultures have manners, and we may be the rude ones in others' eyes. Eating with your left hand, using the fork there with the knife in your right hand, a hallmark of good manners in recent centuries in Europe, is very bad manners in larger parts of the world. The fork was indeed perceived as positively sinful for many years in Europe. Is it that we don't want to see or hear your innards, your inside? The inside is the area of what is private, but also of what is spiritual. We study biology, physiology. We want to support our digestive system to be healthy and to lengthen our lives. We watch the habits of the blue zones of longevity in Okinawa and Sardinia, hoping to learn what they do in their daily lives that helps them live so long. But while we are eating, we don't want to know all that stuff. We want to forget that we ever learned about salivation and mastication. But we are intrigued by how food is made, which is also a kind of sneak peek behind closed doors. We love cookery programs. In Polish, the phrase in the kitchen, w kuchni, means to see into the inner workings of an organization, not just the PR version produced for public consumption. The kitchen is reality, not illusion. The English satirist Ben Elton criticized the supermarket trend to sell half-prepared products like grated cheese and carrot sticks. What is going to happen in the future, he asked. Are they going to sell poo in packets so we can buy it and flush it right down the toilet? I want to be part of the preparation process, he appealed. Perhaps then, making noises with your mouth is rude because chewing and digestion are destructive internal processes, whereas the kitchen is a site of creative interiority. We find decay and destruction disgusting. Listening to someone slurping is like taking out the trash or using a public portable toilet. Too much of the wrong kind of information. Smelly information to boot. When our food is delicious, it amazes us and we want to unravel the mystery. How did you make that? Some cultures keep those recipes and magical touches secret, only to be revealed to the nearest and dearest. The removal of Weberian magic from the world, if it takes place at all, takes place in the most intimate of circumstances. Now compare food porn on Instagram. Beautiful pictures of ideal meals to show off how perfect your life is. Meals your friends will never enjoy, or even smell, only view online. All is surface and visual form. Is the ugly sound of munching that offends the sound of anti-music? In English culture, especially middle class upwards, there are quite a few rules to be learned on eating soup. Some, like leaning the bowl away from you and placing the spoon near your mouth above the bowl, are very practical. You don't want soup on your nice club tie or gown. But we don't want to hear your sipping. In Poland, tea drinking rules are stricter in limiting sound effects. You should avoid the, one would have thought rather pleasant, chimes of the spoon against the china when tapping off the drops of tea or stirring the sugar in. This may well have come to Poland from the English upper orders, where the proper way is to stir 6 o'clock to 12 o'clock to 6 o'clock back and forth to avoid hitting perhaps delicate fine bone china. Even the vulgarity of slurping, digestion and internal organs has its spiritual role. In Buddhism, there has for millennia been a technique to limit desire. Desire being attraction to the surface, the outward appearance, the skin. Think of the most beautiful actor or actress in the world, and remember that they too digest, go to the bathroom, burp and break wind, and see how your desires decline. Public speaker trainers and the police use this technique today to overcome fearful situations. Going up to a boss to ask for a raise. Picture them on the toilet, with their pants down.
1: What's up?
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1: What's up?
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4: What's up?
5: What's up?
0: What's up?
6: You're tuned to Warsaw. Welcome to Europe East, a look at life and events in this part of the continent. I'm Agnieszka Wielawska. The 35th anniversary of Ukraine's independence was celebrated across Kyiv, Warsaw and Lublin. Events in Poland drew large crowds under the banner of our common independence, honouring victims of the Russian aggression and emphasising the united fight for freedom. A report by Polish Radio's Piotr Urbaniak.
7: Ukraine marked the 35th anniversary of independence. Ceremonies with officials and public figures took place on Monday in Kyiv, Warsaw and Lublin in southeastern Poland. Speaking with Polish radio, Roman Szepeliak, the Consul General of Ukraine in Lublin, highlighted the similarities between Polish and Ukrainian history. Today, the Ukrainian nation celebrates its right to live in its own sovereign state, to speak its native language, and to raise its children without fear. Above all, we celebrate our right to chart our own future. We are paying a devastatingly high price for this, but Poland, just like Ukraine, understands the true value of independence. You know all too well that freedom is never given once and for all, and that sometimes it must be fought for. Before the 1990s, Ukraine was a republic of the USSR. After the collapse of the Soviet state, Ukraine held its first partially free parliamentary elections in March 1990. The Verkhovna Rada, the country's parliament, passed the Independence Act on April 24, 1991. In his Independence Day address, President Volodymyr Zelensky said Ukraine stays united, resilient, and ready to fight. He praised citizens for mutual support in hard times. Zelensky also addressed Russia, saying that instead of conquering Ukraine, Russia lost its fleet, its income, and an entire generation, quote, sent into the meat grinder. In his speech, he briefly summarized the recent history between both countries. Putin's Russia has long been unsettled by the existence of Ukraine, our flag, and our national colors. It seems to preoccupy them far more than the plight of millions of Russians. Both in 2014 and February 2022, Russia struck to deprive us of our symbols, our freedom, and our independence. Their objective was to take everything we have, and they have not abandoned this ambition. Zelensky appealed to the world for unity against the Russian threat and stressed that Ukraine remembers all who stood by its side. British Prime Minister Andy Burnham and European Council President Antonio Costa, among other officials, joined the celebrations in Kyiv. Ukrainian Foreign Minister Andriy Sibiha welcomed them at the local train station. Sibiha said independence is not an abstract idea for Ukrainians and that they defend it against all odds. As part of the celebrations, Kyiv hosted a meeting of the Coalition of the Willing, a group of states supporting Ukraine in its war with Russia. The meeting was co-chaired by French President Emmanuel Macron, Prime Minister Burnham, and German Chancellor Friedrich Merz. Poland was represented by its Foreign Minister Radosław Sikorski. Coalition leaders assured Ukraine of continued support. Hundreds of Poles and Ukrainians gathered at Castle Square in Warsaw for the event held under the slogan "Our Common Independence." A minute of silence honored victims of Russian aggression. Polish Justice Minister Waldemar Żurek wished Ukraine victory and future accession to NATO and the EU. He also thanked Ukrainian soldiers for their sacrifice, quote, while defending Europe from the hordes from the east. Ukraine's ambassador to Poland, Vasyl Bodnar, said the war showed Ukrainians their strength and unity. He also thanked Poles for hosting the large Ukrainian community in their country. Polish radio spoke with some of the event's participants.
8: Liczna obecność jest krzepiąca. Czuję...

0: The large turnout is wonderful to see. Being here today feels like a duty for all of us. While politics often divides people, we are bound by a common goal and love for freedom. This is so important because we are neighbors. Many Ukrainians now call Warsaw home. They are our friends and acquaintances, so we want to stand by them and celebrate. Kiev and Warsaw share the same cause, and we will be here together until victory.
1: Kyiv, Warsaw, wspólna sprawa, jesteśmy tutaj razem do perymogy. 29
0: representatives of diplomatic missions attended the event, including ambassadors of the United States, Japan, and Spain. The Ukrainian Civil Society for Poles took the opportunity to present its Stand with Ukraine awards for, quote, outstanding contributions to Polish-Ukrainian relations and building bridges between the two nations.
2: A report by Piotr Urbaniak. On the anniversary of Ukraine's independence, Romania reaffirmed its solidarity with neighboring Ukraine. More from Anna Maria Popescu from Radio Romania International.
3: In August 1991, after the failed coup against the last communist leader in the Kremlin, the reformer Mikhail Gorbachev, the Soviet republics proclaimed their independence from Moscow one after another. But Vladimir Putin's Russia quickly regained its hunger for territory and thirst for blood. In 2008, it invaded Georgia, and on February the 24th, 2022, it attacked Ukraine and unleashed the largest military conflict in post-war Europe. Today, about one-fifth of the internationally recognized territory of Ukraine is under occupation, while drones and missiles launched by the invading Russian army kill children, women, and the elderly every night. On Monday, August the 24th, exactly 35 years after the proclamation of its independence, Kyiv hosted a new meeting of the so-called Coalition of the Willing, made up of over 30 countries that support Ukraine. The meeting took place in a hybrid format, with some leaders present in the Ukrainian capital and others joining the talks via a conference call, as did the president of neighboring Romania, Nicușor Dan. It was a welcome opportunity to reaffirm our full support for Ukraine, and we continued discussions on finalizing a robust framework of security guarantees. We also addressed the increasing number of drone incidents on NATO borders and other hybrid activities coordinated by Russia, as well as the need for safe navigation and trade routes in the Black Sea, the Romanian head of state posted on X. We continue to put pressure on Russia so that we can reach a sustainable and just peace. We strongly condemned Russia's most recent attacks on the Ukrainian civilian population, an act of irresponsibility and cruelty, President Dan added. A NATO and EU member state, Romania has a 614 kilometers long border with Ukraine, and over the last 4 years it has seen many Russian drones entering its airspace and mines floating in the Black Sea, affecting vital trade and energy routes. Also, on August the 24th this year, over 100 of the many Ukrainians who found refuge in Romania gathered in front of their embassy in Bucharest to mark Ukraine's Independence Day. They wore national flags and traditional costumes. After the Ukrainian and Romanian anthems were performed, local and foreign officials conveyed messages of peace and solidarity with Ukraine. Scores of members of the diplomatic missions in Bucharest, as well as Romanian civil society and mass media, attended. The embassy fence, the reporters note, was covered in photographs showing Russian crimes committed on Ukrainian territory. But there were also posters and photos of young people and refugee children who had been helped to integrate in the Romanian education system and society.
2: That was a report by Anna Maria Popescu. August the 21st, 1968, went down in Czechoslovak history as the day that Soviet-led Warsaw Pact

0: troops crushed the Prague-Spring reforms and the hopes of millions of people yearning for freedom and democracy. At a solemn ceremony outside the Czech radio building in Prague, political leaders laid wreaths to honour those who lost their lives in the invasion and highlighted the role of free media then and now. A report by Radio Prague's Romana Grejtarová.
1: 20 years after the Communist Party seized power in Czechoslovakia in February 1948, the Prague Spring emerged after a dark period, a time of hope and belief in a better future that, however, lasted only a very short time. It is primarily associated with Alexander Dubček, who advocated what became known as socialism with a human face. The movement was brutally suppressed on the 21st of August when troops from the Soviet Union and other allied countries invaded Czechoslovakia 58 years ago. The Czechoslovak radio building on Vinohradská Street, now home to Czech radio, was one of the invaders' main targets. Citizens confronted the occupying troops in what became known as the Battle for Czechoslovak Radio, in which 17 people were killed. As every year on this day, a solemn commemorative ceremony was held at the entrance to the building on Vinohradská Street, with political representatives laying wreaths in the presence of a guard of honor and to the sounds of a brass band.

0: The ceremony was followed by a series of speeches, starting with Czech radio director general René Zavoral.
1: Mnozí historici právě mají za to, že těch několik měsíců relativní svobody, kterým se říká Pražské jaro.
2: Many historians believe that those few months of relative freedom known as the Prague Spring were an experience that helped us endure the following two decades of totalitarian oppression. If we refuse to forget that day of betrayal, shame and national humiliation, it is not merely out of a sense of duty to mourn our fallen and seriously wounded fellow citizens. We probably remember because this event remains an unhealed wound and offers many lessons that remain relevant even today.
1: Mnohá poučení, jež nestratila svou aktuálnost ani dnes.
0: Above the heads of those gathered outside the Czech radio building, numerous banners could be seen expressing support for the independence of public service media. They were a response to the months-long debate over abolishing license fees and changing the way Czech radio and Czech television are funded. Many people view the government's proposal as an attack on media freedom. The parallel between defending public radio in the past and doing so today, therefore, also features in Zavoral's speech.
1: Skutečnost, že právě zde před budovou Českého rozhlasu se odehrál největší střet mezi okupanty.
2: The fact that the largest confrontation between the occupiers and true Czech patriots took place here in front of the Czech radio building was no coincidence. It was an expression of the Czech public's instinctive determination to defend Czech radio as an independent source of information. That is why we consider this stretch of pavement in front of our building the most fitting place to commemorate those who lost their lives, while also reminding ourselves of our right to freedom and independence as an essential condition for fulfilling our mission.
1: Jako zásadní podmínku plnění našeho poslání.
0: After Zavoral, Czech President Petr Pavel took the stage to loud applause and chants of support. In his speech, he drew a parallel between the Soviet Union's expansionist ambitions in the past and Russia's aggressive policies today.
3: Když od invaze vojsk Varšavské smlouvy do našich zemí uběhlo už 58 let.
2: Although 58 years have now passed since the Warsaw Pact invasion of our country, the trauma of betrayal and the humiliation inflicted by our former allies remains deeply rooted in Czech society. As a result of this trauma, however, we as a nation could and should be more aware of and more sensitive to the aggressive and expansionist tendencies of today's Russia, and perhaps also more resilient to its propaganda. Unfortunately, there are still many people who seek to understand and justify Vladimir Putin and the Russian regime for their actions.

0: a ospravedlnění za jeho akce.
1: President Pavel highlighted Ukraine's courage in defending not only its own country, but Europe as a whole. He ended his speech, much like the Czech radio director, with an appeal to defend the freedom of public service media in the Czech Republic.
0: Veřejnoprávní média dnes opět čelí tlaku na omezení jejich svobody.
2: Public service media are once again facing pressure to restrict their freedom and independence, albeit in a more subtle way than the Russian-speaking soldiers with machine guns represented. Independent media are one of the fundamental pillars not only of our democracy, but of any democracy. Let us therefore not allow ourselves to lose them as a result of their gradual dismantling.
1: Those assembled at the ceremony voiced their support for the public media loud and clear, and the speeches of the representatives of the ruling coalition, Finance Minister Alena Schillerová and Chamber of Deputies Speaker Tomio Okamura, were almost drowned in whistling and booing.
3: That was a report by Romana Grajcarová. And finally, in the magazine, Slovakia's labour market is entering a period of profound change. An ageing population, labour shortages, migration, new technologies and artificial intelligence are reshaping the way of work, while the country's traditional economic model is coming under increasing pressure. More from Veronika Štěpánová from Radio Slovakia International.
4: Unemployment remains relatively low, but many people looking for work say that finding a suitable job has become increasingly difficult. High taxes and social contributions are putting pressure not only on employees, who are seeing less of their wage increases in real terms, but also on investors, some of whom are increasingly looking elsewhere. And these are not challenges unique only to Slovakia. Across the world, the labor market is being reshaped by demographic change, growing security uncertainty, rapid technological development, and increasingly artificial intelligence. So how should we understand these changes? And more importantly, how should we prepare for the future of work? We are discussing all of this today with Monika Uhlerová, President of the Confederation of Trade Unions of the Slovak Republic. Thank you for joining us.
5: Ja ďakujem za pozvanie.
6: Thank you for having me.
4: So let's start with the bigger picture. As president of Slovakia's largest and most representative trade union confederation, you represent around 2.2 million employees and hundreds of thousands of trade union members across virtually every sector of the economy. If you can tell us from your perspective, what are the biggest challenges facing the Slovak labor market today?
6: There are several major trends shaping the labor market in Slovakia, as well as across Europe and globally. Employment is already stagnating and is expected to decline. One of the biggest challenges is demographics, alongside skills and education. New technologies and artificial intelligence are already transforming the world of work, and that process will accelerate. And finally, climate change will also have a significant impact on jobs and working conditions. These are the key challenges we need to prepare for.
4: Okay, so let's take those challenges one by one, starting with employment. You say employment is already stagnating and could decline, but in April, for example, the number of vacancies in Slovakia exceeded 130,000, reportedly the highest level since 2000. Unemployment has also remained relatively low for a long time, although it rose to more than 4% in July, reflecting the seasonal arrival of students on the labor market. At the same time, though, it's true that we increasingly hear from job seekers that suitable positions are becoming harder to find. The reality seems to be that the labor market is splitting in two. In some sectors, employers are desperately looking for people, while in others, there is intense competition among applicants. Could this suggest that our economic model is simply failing to keep up with the changing labor market?
6: Yes, our economic model is still largely based on the one we developed in the 1990s, an economy built around relatively cheap labor. At the time, that made sense. We had high unemployment and inflation and an urgent need to create jobs. We were also attracting investment with a relatively well-qualified workforce. But skills have not kept pace with the changing needs of the labor market. Our education and lifelong learning system

0: systems are now lagging behind the demand.
1: So if the old model is no longer sufficient, what do you think we should replace it with in order to deal with all these skills shortages and other problems we are already seeing?
0: We need an economic model based on higher value sectors, higher productivity, and a highly qualified workforce with decent wages and greater investment in research, innovation, and development. At the same time, we have to accept that Slovakia will increasingly depend on labor migration. We should also focus on people in marginalized Roma communities who have been largely excluded from the labor market for decades. There is huge potential there.
1: Yes, I completely agree that both labor migration and people from Roma communities could become an increasingly important resource, particularly as Slovakia's demographic situation deteriorates. Actually, you have once said that by 2040, the average age of a worker in Slovakia could be around 50. In your opinion, just how serious a challenge is demographic change for the Slovak labor market now?
0: The Slovak workforce is among the fastest aging in Europe. This goes hand in hand with an aging population and falling birth rates. We need to accept that birth rates are likely to continue declining as they do in other developed countries and adapt our labor market and public policies to that reality.
1: When you talk about adapting the labor market and public policy, what would that actually mean in practice? What changes would workers and employers notice as the workforce gets older?
0: As the population and workforce age, we will simply have fewer people available to work. That could mean a later retirement age, but it also requires much broader changes. We need to reform social security and adapt workplaces, working conditions and labor legislation. For older workers, that could mean more annual leave or shorter working hours as they may need more time to recover physically and mentally.
1: Slovakia has already increased the retirement age several times. As of July 2026, the statutory retirement age for people born in 1968 is 64 years and 2 months, if I'm not mistaken, although it can still be reduced depending on the number of children they have raised. Many people, however, remember their grandparents, people born in, let's say, 1940s, telling them that they retired before they had even reached 60.
2: And that report by Veronika Szczepanowa brought us to the end of this edition of Europe East from Agnieszka Wielawska. Thanks for joining me.

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Welcome to Offside, the program in which we talk about sports while listening to music. I'm Danuta Esler, your host, and in today's show, a treat for all the chess fans. Following the fifth edition of the Super Rapid and Blitz tournament in Poland, we'll take a look at the development of the sport in this country. All that is coming up, but first, here is Polish music collaboration of Lanberry and Trips called Dzięki, że jesteś, or Thanks for Being Here.

0: Kicking off the 2026 Grandchess Tour for its 11th consecutive year, the Super Rapid and Blitz Tournament came to Poland for the fifth time last May. With a $200,000 total prize fund, the event featured five tour players along with five wildcards, among them Poland's chess star Jan Krzysztof Duda. The winner was Hans Niemann, one of the great hopes for American chess, currently rated in the top 20 players in the world, while the reigning world champion Gukesh Domaraju of India had to be content with a sixth place finish. So, is Poland already a chess powerhouse? It seems so.
1: Super Rapid and Blitz, Poland 2026.
2: My name is Jan Krzysztof Duda, I'm Grandmaster from Poland.
0: When I ask somebody on the streets in Poland about chess, your name would be, I'm pretty sure, the first one to come up, no matter whether it's Warsaw or other towns. How did you do it?
2: Oh, well, I have an easy name, you know, Duda is very easy to say.
0: Oh, come on.
2: Write, and the entire world can, you know, say it properly. So.
0: That's only a smidge of your story. You were the one that basically started gaining recognition in chess and contributing to the popularity of the sport.
2: Yeah, I guess so. Yeah, it happened. Start having like relatively big successes in Corona time when there weren't that many things, you know, going on in the world back then. And yeah, and I broke Magnus's records, for instance. Also won World Cup. Happened in a relatively good time. And there was also this Gambit series, a very successful one on Netflix. And it all happened at the same time. And yeah, I guess that also contributed to popularity a bit.
0: How did it start for you? Were you a chess prodigy? Were you very small when you realized one day that you're actually good at strategies and tactics and everything? Or were you a math aficionado?
2: Well, I've never really liked math.
0: You cannot like math and play chess?
2: Because chess is for everyone, it's not just for nerds. My mom, you know, wanted to find some talent in me. I tried many different activities, actually. And chess was only my family, my, you know, aunt. She became Polish woman champion in 1981. So chess was not only my family, and my mom, you know, registered me to club in my town,

0: Ichka, and yeah, and I fell in love when I was 5.
1: But why this, not other sports?
0: What? I don't know. It just happened to me.
1: I have to say, I never interviewed a chess grandmaster, so what would be the proper question? What's your favorite chess move?
0: Yeah, it depends on various factors. Because chess in principle is a drawn game. There is no good opening. I mean, like, the best objectively opening. And in general, these days, people tend to play some bullshit, basically, like, with white. White is slightly better because he's the first to move. And avoiding the mainstream is the most efficient strategy, yeah, because these days everyone's so up, you know, like working with engines and getting, you know, someone to play his own is like already an achievement, yeah, because it's, people are of course way, way inferior to engines, and once they have to play, you know, on their own rather than playing memorized moves, you know, so there is no good move.
1: And playing with a computer? Would you say yes or would you say no?
0: I'm using computer a lot, but I'm not playing it because there is no point, absolutely no chance.
1: How was playing with Magnus? That was what, 2 years ago? No.
0: Played tens of games against Magnus when I played him first 12 years ago. Yeah, I was scared basically because he was like a fresh world champion. So one could say, you know, I lost psychologically even before the game started. But I've played basically anyone.
1: Who's someone in the chess world?
0: Yeah, and I have won basically against everyone. You get used to it.
1: Is it a small world when we talk about grandmasters of chess? I mean, I know that apart from Poland, there is what, China, US. Yeah. Are you guys friends or are you guys?
0: Yeah, I mean, it depends. Yeah, like India and Uzbekistan are, you know, kind of the countries now where there's a real chess boom and one can say in production of grandmasters. Yeah, I'm used to playing top players, you know, which means, yeah, I often see the same faces. Overall, there are thousands of grandmasters, way too many.
1: I heard that from Łukasz Turla, Secretary General of Polish Chess Association, that the sport is actually quite popular in Poland.
0: Yes,
1: would you say that based on your experience, on your fans and on your surrounding?
0: It is sort of popular. The thing is, it's very difficult, you know, to sell it. Media, because to understand the game it takes some time actually, and even if you spend time, you know, training chess, you still may not understand what's going on. Football, for instance, that's a very easy game. Like, even if you don't know the rules, you can just watch the match for, I don't know, 2 minutes and get most of them right. Chess is difficult, and yeah, and it's not really, you know, like a media sport. Yeah, that's changing a bit, but again, you know, viewers have to must play chess, you know, to understand anything, you know.
1: Do you have a quote-unquote normal life other than being the grandmaster?
0: Playing chess is lifestyle basically. So in that regard, we can talk about normal life, but this is a good way of living, I guess. Of course, you have absolutely no chance against engine, because engine calculates like thousands, if not millions of positions per second, and human can really calculate one position per second, yeah? But I mean, I guess it will also happen like in normal life eventually, yeah? When an AI, you know, will get better and be just more efficient in almost everything, yeah? Compared to human, yeah? Because being human kind of means that you are inferior in some ways, yeah? Because you have emotions, you know, you are not calculated anymore. You know, protein beings. That's an issue.
1: So, just finally, your calendar for the rest of 2026, or maybe even onwards, how far do you plan when you're a chess grandmaster?
0: It's not 100% fixed calendar, but yeah, we're playing Uzbekistan, for instance, and we're playing Saudi Arabia, possibly twice this year.
1: So things will be happening.
0: You got to travel, you know. Not as much as they do in tennis, but still.
1: Thank you very much.
0: Thanks.
2: Tell the readers of life how it feels to be a girl. Among all those men.
3: I don't mind it. Chess isn't always competitive. Chess can also be beautiful.
1: And those sounds that you're hearing come from something not many people would probably guess, chess. It's a chess board.
4: Łukasz Turlej, Secretary General of the International Chess Federation.
1: The difference between rapid and blitz, they are both fast.
4: The most well-known, I think, from the history, is classical chess. So players thinking for a long time, sometimes 10, 15, 20 minutes, but they are not thinking only about one move, but they are thinking about the whole plan, a couple moves ahead. But rapid and blitz, this is what is last year's very interesting, not only for chess, player chess fans, but for the fans of sport. The moves are happening fast, sometimes the mistakes are happening as well, because with less time for thinking, it's easier to make a mistake. And this is something that supporters of any kind of sports are looking for. The mistakes, one person is in front and another, so this is why these games are so interesting.
1: So what are we talking about, a minute, 2 minutes, three?
4: For the whole game, they are having 3 minutes each.
1: So they go like this.
4: Yes, yes. If the best players are able to play even 3 moves per second, this is something very special.
1: So it can be almost like nanoseconds. What do I need? I don't know, do I need 7 coffees and be like super alert?
4: No, but all the players are having this special way

0: to concentrate before the game, because sometimes a split of a second is deciding whether I'm winning the game or losing.
1: Where's the Olympics?
0: Yes, there are some scientists that some checking, and the reaction of a chess player, there is a stereotype, the chess reaction,
1: yes,
0: which means that you are very, very slow.
1: Yes.
0: This is absolutely not true. When you are looking through all the sports, only people in the Formula One are having faster reaction from getting the new information, analyzing and making your own move.
1: Wow.
0: If you're thinking about the football, for example, they are getting the ball, looking around, where are my friends, and it's always a couple of seconds.
1: Yes.
0: In chess, it can be split of a second and the move is very, very good.
1: I always thought that chess is, it's not even that you have to be very intelligent, but I guess you have to, I don't know, like math, physics and be intelligent and everything else in between?
0: This is another stereotype. Some people who are doing well in maths, for example, on average, maybe they have better start, but this is the game for everyone. And what we are also promoting in Poland, but also worldwide, is education through chess in school, with the goal to build a set of skills, analytical skills, strategical thinking. There is this rule.
1: That's really what's at the bottom of it, right? You have to kind of calculate with a cool head.
0: You have to calculate, but also when you are seeing a good move, it's better not to play it immediately. Look, maybe you have something better. So many things that especially young kids are learning through the game of chess is something that is very useful in life, in professional life, in private life. So this is something that this social tool which chess is coming to be.
1: So there is a program of chess at schools?
0: Yes, in many countries it's
1: voluntary, obligatory, which
0: in
1: grades?
0: In Poland, in the educational bill, there is an opportunity for schools to have chess or programming as this additional tool to help kids in the first to third class. So it's 7 to 10 years old. And in some cities, the programs are running, for example, the cities of Katowice, Krakow, Gliwice, with the involvement of the mayors of the city. They are seeing this as an investment in the education of kids from their cities.
1: So based on your experience, you've been involved in chess in Poland for many, many years. Are kids inclined to learn chess, or you have to, quote unquote, sell it to them? I mean, I'm sure, you know, popular culture, the Queen's Gambit helped.
0: Of course, the way how chess are being seen these years, especially last 6-7 years, are very, very good for the game of chess. More and more kids are playing, but we have amazing examples. For example, in the Spodek, one of the biggest indoor sport halls in Poland.
1: That's Katowice Silesia.
0: Katowice Silesia. There are tournaments for 1,000, 1,500 kids, and very often organizers have to close the registration way before the day of the tournament, because the biggest indoor venue is too small. And the interest among kids from schools, from clubs, is getting bigger and bigger. In Poland, there are over 100,000 registered players with the rating, and many more playing. 100,000, which is very
1: Is it a lot?
0: Huge
1: in this
0: number.
1: Yes,
0: if you are comparing to registered players in at least in other sport in Poland, it's like top 3, top 4 among all the sports.
1: So chess is considered cool in Poland?
0: I think not only in Poland, but when we are looking worldwide, top players are becoming superstars. 10 years ago, I could not imagine 200, 300 people waiting with the chess board, with some posters, looking for an autograph, looking for a moment to touch the idol. And this is happening during the whole day for a couple hours. People are standing, waiting, and sometimes people are waiting 1, 2, 3 hours because you want to meet this one player.
1: How long would it take to learn how to play chess? Or is it a lifetime venture? Is there something like a set of moves that a computer or somebody would know?
0: It's very easy to learn the game. It looks complicated from the first moment, but there are so many tutorials, both you can find on YouTube. There are many tutorials free of charge, but also there are many courses. Like, we are buying some application, paying a couple dollars to learn English.
1: So we can do it with chess as well.
0: Yes, some simple puzzles, simple tactics, but also courses for beginners, showing how the pieces are moving and teaching you how to start the game to have decent chances.
1: So once I learn the basic moves, it's time for the tactics.
0: When you learn the basic moves, we are very often telling to kids that when you're playing a game of chess, you are the general of your army. Or very often we are comparing this to, if you like football, see the chess pieces as your players. So don't put them in one corner, put them around.
1: That's
0: around
1: a
0: the
1: good
0: football
1: one.
0: Pitch or the chessboard. There is a book by Kasparov, How Life Imitates Chess, because there are so many similarities.
1: And he would know of all the people.
0: He would know. And kids like to

0: play chess. And even the kids who are having so much energy, they are very often concentrating their energy on the game of chess.
1: I thought that in this day and age, you know, with the computer games, with the internet, TikTok, Instagram, everything is fast, fast, fast. I thought that it would be very difficult to make a child sit down and focus even for 20 seconds.
0: Chess is amazing in this area. Many parents, when they are thinking what kind of activity my kid should be doing, they are finding the game of chess as a kind of problem solver to all these challenges that we just discussed.
1: What about kids with learning challenges? I don't know, dyslexia or something. Anybody can...
0: Anybody can play chess. And also for kids with certain challenges, for example, autistic spectrum disorder, kids can use the skills that they are having to become better player. And sometimes certain set of skills is helpful for kids and they can become better player because of what the nature gave them.
2: Super Rapid Blitz, Poland 2026.
1: This is another year that the Super Rapid and Blitz event is happening. Is Poland a chess powerhouse?
0: Yes, Poland is a chess powerhouse, at least in Europe. We see that when you are looking at geopolitics, top countries in the world, US, India, China, they are very strong in chess. So there are investments going to top chess players. India is a perfect example. Every time when a top player is having very good result, Prime Minister Modi is meeting, is congratulating. Chess is becoming the top sport, not Olympic sport yet, but top officials are following, congratulating. Uzbekistan is also chess powerhouse, where there's a special program created many years ago, and now young players are becoming the hero of the nation. And about Poland, we have Jan Krzysztof Duda.
1: Yes, because I'm thinking when I go out to the streets of Warsaw and I ask chess, I think instantaneously the response would be Jan Krzysztof Duda.
0: Yes, Jan Krzysztof Duda is a outside global star. When he's playing in Poland, everyone wants to have some autograph of his, but also when he's going abroad, he's kind of ambassador.
1: Can we say that he's making a living of it at this point? Can you make a living when you were at that level? Can you make a living of it like golf players, Tiger Woods or other NBA Gortat?
0: When he won this event a couple years ago, he got for 5 days of play $40,000.
1: So there is money in chess. At
0: there
1: the top
0: there
1: level.
0: Is money in chess for the World Championship title. You're fighting in the match with the prize pool of 2.5 million euros.
1: But he's not the only one.
0: He's not the only one. We have plenty of very young players who are seeing their career with chess. I can just name Patryk Cieślak, almost grandmaster, world champion under 14. Jakub Siman, world champion under 16. They are developing their career, but it's very important that both from the public sector and private sector, there's an institutional help because chess, at the beginning, it's very, very cheap to enter. But then there are tournaments, Brazil, Singapore, you have to fly there, you have to stay with your coach for 9, 11 days. So we are trying to support our players, but also we are looking forward for more institutional help for this amazing players.
1: So it looks like 2026 is a good for Poland in many dimensions, including the one involving you. You are running.
0: Yes, in 2025, Polish ladies became a European team champions, which was an amazing result after 20 years. They repeated this amazing result. So we are very proud of our team. We are trying to build the institutional position of Polish chess in international chess, in international structures. I'll be running for the position of the president of European Chess Union, which is only, I think, possible because of what we are doing here in Poland, what we are doing internationally in the last couple of years. And I hope with the help of many, many involved people, we'll be able to do way more in the upcoming years, both in Poland and in Europe.
1: And when will we know whether your bid
0: July
1: is successful?
0: This year.
1: All right, we'll be keeping fingers crossed. Thank you very much.
0: Thank you.
3: Genius and madness. There's no player in the world as gifted as you are.
4: There is one player that scares me.

0: supposed to go to Russia for what I want.
1: Michael Khodorkovsky, I'm executive director of the Grand Chess Tour, a nonprofit organization outreaching to many educational topics. That the reason of Grand Chess Tour to bring awareness to entire world community that chess as a sport brings many educational benefits to youngsters.
2: Like what?
1: First of all, how to think logically, how to think strategically, and how to make decision by himself. Because in chess, making your move, you're making decisions. During our lifetime, we make decisions every day on a daily basis.
3: Yes.
1: And in order to be on the right side and

0: to be positive that you're making the right move. You really need to know not necessarily everything from the book, but from personal experience.
1: Besides, you know, it's skills that always stay with you regardless what you have achieved at the chessboard, but those skills will stay with you during college years, during your work, whether in your own business at some point or for the company that you will be working with, and it stays with you for life.
2: Is there the best moment to pick up chess, or anyone can? Let's say anyone, so you can start when you're, I don't know, 3-4, I'm just coming up with number, and can still pick it up when you're, I don't know, 65, 73?
0: You can pick up at any age, and it's very affordable. You just need chess board and chess pieces. And
2: sometimes you even, I'm sorry, see them in parks.
0: Yes, you can see in parks and some recreational facilities, going to the beach or elsewhere, and you can play. It's a matter of your preferences. Whether you want to compete, then it would require more time that you need to dedicate and passion for competition, or you can learn and play leisurely with your friends, neighbors, family. Now it's even easier, because in the past you need a chess club to go, and people were saying, oh, we live in a very small town, not many people who are playing, or somebody lives in rural areas, and in order to go to the club you need to take the train.
2: Mm-hmm.
0: Nowadays you just go to your computer and you play chess online, and you make friends from all over the world.
2: Is it the same as playing face to face? No,
0: it's different, of course, but you can learn playing online, and then you can one day dedicate, let's say, some weekend going to the chess club and play with your schoolmates or friends that you actually already have online. You can say, hey guys, how about we will meet for the chess club? And you go and you play in the club, and you meet them in person, and you might like those guys, and you will stay in touch with them.
3: Tell the readers of life how it feels and to be a girl among all those men.
4: I don't mind it. Chess isn't always competitive. Chess can also be beautiful.
2: How difficult, or maybe easy, is it these days to quote-unquote sell chess, to promote it? I mean, everybody knows Garry Kasparov. Many people know Magnus. Many people have seen the Queen's Gambit. Does it make it easier, or not necessarily, to make chess, you know, cool?
0: As a matter of fact, chess right now, I believe, has a momentum because of different movies and different musical and more attention through these online streams. And yes, the legendary names like Garry Kasparov or Judit Polgar certainly will stay with new generation as well, especially that they're very active to promote sport of chess. And at the same time, there are new stars like Magnus Carlsen, Gukesh from India, right now Sindara from Uzbekistan. As you can see, it was kind of before chess could be considered as elite sport, that it's it had some aura of exclusivity, right?
2: Mm-hmm.
0: Now, again, going back to online play, on ability to listen and view streamers and view, watch games wherever you are. You just go on right channels and you hear commentaries, live commentaries, you see the games basically instantly.
2: Yes, it's much easier.
0: You are not waiting for magazine to come with commentary of Grandmaster who will be explaining, because you already heard this right now.
2: Mm-hmm.
0: So times have changed. Technology makes it more accessible, and that's why more and more youngsters like to play chess. More and more professionals in different fields like to play chess. It became already sort of household game.
2: Mm-hmm.
0: If before it was just at home and kid could play with grandma, right?
2: Mm-hmm.
0: Or grandpa. Now the field is open all over the world. You can choose your opponent within seconds. Poland historically was one of the best in the world.
5: My name is Katy Tsatsalashvili. I'm from Georgia, living in Poland, and I'm here for Superbet Foundation.
2: You are a chess influencer? Can we say that?
5: Okay. That's possible. I'm a chess player. I used to play chess professionally.

0: Internationally, a woman grandmaster, and I have won World Youth Championships. But now I changed my profile and I'm not playing that actively anymore. I just decided to study the university, and it is not possible to study and to do the professional chess.
1: So you would be the best person to ask, what has learning to play chess given you?
0: Oh, patience, memory skills, analyzing skills. I had no idea about that. Before I started my university, then I would not understand why other students could not remember the topic that we were talking earlier.
1: You've been observing Polish chess scene.
0: Yeah, as much as I understand. Yeah.
1: So when I go out to the street and ask someone about chess in Poland, they would instantaneously, I think, say Jan Krzysztof Duda.
0: Yes, he's very famous. I have seen him at his peak times when he was won several top tournaments. And then here in Poland, we would have to hire people to guard him, to go through. Now, he decided to play more online chess tournaments rather than the over-the-board chess tournaments, but I think he's still very popular.
1: But online is becoming probably more and more popular.
0: It helps chess. It helps a lot of people to be connected. But we do have huge problem with online chess, which is cheating. Basically, you can't control.
1: Did you see the Queen's Gambit?
0: Of course.
1: How true is it?
0: It is. It is. And in one character, Beth Harmon, you can find a lot of chess players. So it is. I love that show.
1: Thank you very much.
0: Thank you.
2: And that special chess report brings us to the end of this edition of Offside, the program in which we looked at the development of chess in this country. I'm leaving you now with Polish music collaboration of Kaja and Aidan Rahel called Po Co or Why. I'm Danuta Isler. 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
1: What's up?
2: What's up?
3: What's up?

0: Good, which she, well, dismisses as outrageous. And also, good news, life expectancy on the rise in this country. I'm Sławek Szewc.
1: And I'm Agnieszka Bielawska. Life expectancy rises in Poland. This, I think, is good news.
0: Well, good or bad, we'll see in a moment. Universities around the world are increasingly expanding their range of degree programs taught in English, and Poland is part of this growing global trend as institutions seek to attract international students, strengthen their global position, and prepare graduates for an increasingly international labor market. Now, according to the latest report by the British Council, titled The Future of English in Universities Worldwide, the number of degree programs taught in English in non-English-speaking countries has increased by as much as 48% since 2019. Now, the figures highlight how rapidly the international higher education landscape is changing and how important English language education has become. The United Kingdom, the USA, Australia, and Canada remain among the countries offering the largest number of degree programs in English.
1: And that is a surprise.
0: Yes, that is a total surprise to me, and continue to be popular destinations for international students. But seriously speaking, at the same time, students are increasingly looking beyond these traditional education hubs. Universities in countries that were not previously considered major destinations for English language study are becoming more attractive. The expansion of English taught programs allows institutions to reach a much wider pool of prospective students and gives young people more opportunities to study abroad without necessarily choosing one of the traditional destinations. According to this British Council research, young people are increasingly taking factors such as political and social stability, career opportunities, and quality of life into account when deciding where to study. The prestige of a university, excuse me, and the popularity of a particular study destination remain important, but they are no longer the only consideration. And here's where Poland comes into the picture.
1: Yes, I think there are more and more courses or studies conducted in English in schools of higher education in Polish because the universities are developing programs that are fully or partly taught in English. And thus they are accessible to students from abroad and also allow Polish students to study in a more, so to speak, international environment.
0: So it works both ways.
1: It does work both ways, and I think it is an excellent opportunity not only to better your skills in the object of your studies, but to better your skills in the object of your studies in English, which gives you immediately bigger opportunities for starting a career. If you're a doctor and you speak English fluently and have all those particular and very complicated names also in your mind in English, then it may open the doors to a career not only here in Poland, but worldwide.
0: Well, this is the important part, that it's not only about studying in English as a language, as one might say, well, any other language, but the importance lies in the fact of acquiring this professional vocabulary for basics, also being able to benefits from, specialist literature, which is widely available nowadays, if only through the internet. It's not like in the old times when libraries had been the only source and some had these, titles, periodicals, others did not. Right now, it's actually at, your fingertips, the availability of this type of information. So that makes life easier, and it allows, as you said, these people to specialize

0: more in depth into their professions than it had been the case, let's say, 30, not to mention 40 or 50 years ago. Well, there are also institutions which assist these efforts. For instance, the National Agency for Academic Exchange, NAVA, the Polish acronym, which runs the Poland My First Choice program. This program aims to encourage international students to pursue higher education at Polish universities, including programs taught, of course, in English. At the same time, an increasing number of Polish universities are expanding their English language offers. Institutions such as Warsaw University of Technology, the University of Warsaw, also the renowned Jagiellonian University in Krakow, also the Koźmiński University in the Polish capital, they offer programs aimed at international students and students looking for an international academic experience. In other words, they are part and parcel of these international student exchange programs, which also adds to the knowledge about offers of Polish academic centers, and therefore attracting more and more foreign students. In the case of Poland, it used to be students from countries like China. I know that the Koźmiński University had excelled at that. Plenty of students from China, but also from South America, from various parts of Europe.
1: Also, and from Africa.
0: And from Africa.
1: Mm-hmm.
0: But the interesting thing, at least for me, is the fact that these Polish centers of higher learning, they attract European students. Because, again, moving back two or three decades, it was sort of customary that students from outside Europe, when they were considering studies in the old continent, they picked countries like France, like Germany or Italy, while students from those countries, they displayed a little interest in studying anywhere else, or perhaps moving to places like the United States. Well, that's an attraction in itself, one might say. Otherwise, these were the target destinations, I would say, of all these foreigners. And for these past two decades, especially, this focus has been on to a rising degree, I would say, on Polish universities.
1: Indeed, and that due to the fact that the Polish schools of higher learning have introduced offer in English. So it's obvious. I mean, in times gone by, there were many students from, for example, from Africa or from the east of Europe coming here to Poland. But that required the knowledge of Polish language. So not only did they have to, for example, learn how to become a doctor, but they also had to learn Polish. So that, coupled with the task of learning Polish, was indeed a challenge. This language is not a very easy one, so it was really a challenge. Nowadays, why not choose Poland if you want to study in English? Because you have a huge offer of studies, courses that are conducted in English. So it's definitely much, much more open situation than it was before.
0: So one might say that they are tailored to the needs and expectations of these foreign students. Yes, I recall the days when there were these famous summer schools of Polish.
1: Yes.
0: For all those who wanted to attend various Polish universities, and they really had to have a sort of 3-month or at least 4-month start in advance.

0: by first taking these courses of Polish language. The most famous ones were the one at Łódź in central Poland and also in Krakow at the Jagiellonian University, where they spent, hours and hours studying Polish to learn at least the basics by the time the new academic year started in October. And it was really painstaking.
1: It was,
0: as
1: painstaking.
0: You said, Polish is not an easy language.
1: This is a fact, but the NAWA, the National Agency for Academic Exchange, which you mentioned, is also organizing courses of Polish language for foreigners, for foreign students. And in ours, we had this kind of a cycle, which was called Taking Polish Around the World. Many of representatives of NAWA tried to shatter the myth that Polish is a difficult language, saying that there are so many people who want to study Polish and they find it really amazing. To us, Poles, absolutely Poles. Yes, it can be amazing once you can speak Polish if you're a foreigner, but then it is really a difficult language. So such, I think, is it's not a stereotype. It's a fact.
0: Well, it all depends on motivation. And of course, the effort is, as you said, highly appreciated by Poles. And a note for the latecomers, you're tuned to Polish Radio, broadcasting from Warsaw, where else? And this is the weekly What's Up feature
1: with Sławek Szewc
0: and Agnieszka Bielawska. All right. Poland's family and labor minister has dismissed as outrageous a proposal to tie women's retirement age to whether they have children. Agnieszka Dziemianowicz-Bąk said the idea amounted to punishing women who cannot have children with a longer working life rather than helping them through measures such as state-funded IVF. She called having children a private family affair, and one could not agree more. She also said that the only acceptable debate on retirement age was over lowering it to 60 for both sexes. Right now it's 60 for women, 65 for men, just as a reminder. Or making it easier for people to keep working voluntarily past retirement age, including through reduced hours on full pay. Well, the dream of anyone's life, one might say. Now, the comments, they follow a recent proposal from Regional Development Minister Katarzyna Pełczyńska-Nałęcz to equalize the retirement age for men and women while linking women's eligibility to whether they had given birth.
1: This I found outrageous.
0: Well, it's interesting that this very heated and, as I said, emotional exchange is between two ministers who happen to be
1: women.
0: But which, would you say, of the two ladies' arguments seem to be more pragmatic, especially in view of Poland's rapidly deteriorating demographic situation, something about which we have been talking, well, almost continuously for the past two decades?
1: I mean, you're planning to talk about life expectancy on the rise, but for the time being, it really is, when we talk about baby booms, it's non-existent here in this country. But we are not the sole example. Similar situation is also happening, for example, in Slovakia. It is also happening in the Czech Republic. So I don't know why this particular region is not focused on having children. So I think that having children is your own absolutely private matter. It's like, you know, in the old days when you cross the threshold of 20 years old, the grandmothers and aunties, first of all, they asked you, and what about marriage?

0: And then if you finally got married, then immediately they demanded kids. This is my own personal affair. And to add to that, the thing is that there are very many couples who are having problems with having children in the sense of health matters. So if someone cannot have children because of the health situation, well, proposing tying retirement's age to the fact whether they have or have not children is, I think, really absurd. What I also find is very funny, considering that we are not having a baby boom, but the society is aging. And very many people of the retirement age, they want to work. They want to continue being active professionally. So why, my question is, why lower the retirement age to 60 for both sexes? Poland has one of the, frankly, lowest retirement ages in Europe. So maybe France is also similar. But the whole of Scandinavia, Germany, whatever, the retirement age is 65 at the least.
1: Well, what you're saying is extremely valid, I would say, from the moral and ethical point of view, and I'm sure that most people will agree. But being the devil's advocate for a minute or two, let me ask whether this proposal to tie the retirement age for women with childbirth or motherhood will profit the economy in any way, because I haven't heard a single word about that. This is just pure theory which is being considered right now without any models of how all this might develop if it were actually substantiated into binding laws.
0: I don't really understand this proposal, because if you are a mother, then instead of reaching the age of 60, it will suffice for you to reach 55 if you are having three kids, for example. How will you tie this fact to motherhood, the retirement age to motherhood?
1: Well, I would say that this at best was a loose idea, sort of tabled by the original development minister without any deeper thought, perhaps, because yes, how do we do this? And besides, saying that, for instance, if people work voluntarily past retirement age and also having reduced hours on full pay, the other sort of immediate question that comes to mind, so where's all this money to come from? Has to pay for this.
0: Someone has to pay
1: and
0: for this.
1: And the someone is the state budget. Where on earth is the government and other institutions, even the tax office, to get this kind of money? Because this is not just pennies, it's really a lot and a lot of revenue. So
0: I don't think someone had any idea or any further idea about that, because if you are voluntarily working after past your retirement age, it is your own choice. So why immediately reduce you the working hours? What will the others say? So if you're old and you still want to work, why will you work less?
1: Well, I'm sure this would also lead to plenty of misunderstanding between co-workers and so on and so forth. So for the time being, like I said, I consider this just an idea, perhaps off the cuff, without any deeper substantiation. We'll see how this debate evolves or simply
0: disappears.
1: Disappears, indeed.

0: And finally, a bit of statistics, something we all love. Life expectancy in Poland increased slightly last year, meaning in 2025, compared with 2024. That's from a report by the country's Central Statistical Office. In solid figures, the average life expectancy for men rose by 0.4 years to 75.4 in 2025, while for women it increased by 0.2% years to 82.5. Now, comparing this with, well, many years ago, specifically with 1990, the average lifespan has risen by 9.1 years for men and 7.2 years for women. In 1960, so going even further back, the average Polish man was expected to live to about 65, and strangely it coincided with retirement age for men, which means that, well, in those days, the
1: hardly any man lived
0: to see
1: retirement.
0: While the average life expectancy for women back in 1960 was around 71 years. The good news in all this, besides, of course, the rising life expectancy, is the fact that the gap, the difference in these figures between men and women has been narrowing. In other words, our chances, the menfolk, are higher than mm-hmm. what they used to be, although by a slim margin, but still there's light at the end of the tunnel.
1: Well, mortality among Polish men remains higher than among women across most age groups. But again, we are not the sole example, because that is true of most European countries. Well, so, you know, it is that you are the frail sex.
0: Well, I'm really sorry to hear that, but the question that I asked at the beginning is that, is this news more good than bad? Keeping in mind that Poles are an aging society, and this spells serious problems, if only of an economic nature. With
1: that's what I said, we have to work
0: less
1: longer.
0: Hands available for work, and simultaneously more seniors requiring, well, extensive care and assistance.
1: Well, that is true, but I think that all those who really have the urge to work, to continue their sort of like employee status and not being a retiree, they should continue, because it also helps avoid very many health problems. Your mind is continuing to work, you are still, you know, being active, so that helps. Of course, it is not true for everyone, because, well, the question of well-being is first and foremost. But I think that this is something that we should propagate, working a little bit longer.
0: So you think Polish seniors can handle the burden, so to say? Successive governments, regardless of whether being right-leaning, left-leaning, or centrist, they have been introducing various programs to motivate seniors to continue their professional activities. So we had the 50-plus programs, then we had the 60-plus program. Right now we're talking about 65-plus, and, only some future government will know where this will end. Perhaps sometime we'll reach even the 80-plus program. But wishing all of us all the best with regard to our health, I'm constantly asking myself whether this is absolutely realistic. As you said, despite the better healthcare that we are experiencing over the past decades,

0: The question remains whether this sufficient part of the society of seniors will be able to function as actively as to be contributors to the Polish economy. Well, that's what it boils down to, because this is the source of money, of income for the state budget.
1: Exactly. I mean, of course, not in all walks of work, yes, because there are some, there are professions, there are situations where you do have to retire, you have to take a breath away from work, because you have been a manual worker, you have been, you know, there are stressful jobs which in one way or another require you to step down, but there are very many such that you can still handle. There are many, just for to the end, there are many situations where in Poland where, for example, in the education system, all those retired teachers are still continuing their profession because there are hardly any teachers now. And the same case is with nurses and with doctors. So, well, somehow the country has to function, be it with the help of seniors or not.
0: So maybe an idea would be to combine this goodwill factor with a lowered retirement age. Why not indeed have it at 60 for both sexes, and then those who are willing and able to work further, well, the longer the better. That's all for this week. I'm Sławek Szewc.
1: And I'm Agnieszka Bielawska. Goodbye.
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This is news from Poland coming to you from Warsaw. It's Wednesday, the 26th of August. I'm Agnieszka Bielawska. Welcome to our broadcast from the English service, starting with our current affairs section.

0: And coming up in news from Poland today, Poland signs an agreement for the delivery of several thousand anti-systems.
1: This groundbreaking deal marks a shift from a consortium of companies to a partnership of sovereign states and their defense ministries. This shows our true strength and resilience.
0: Poland greenlights certificate transcription for same-sex marriages concluded abroad.
2: History is unfolding before our eyes, and this is an important day for many thousands of same-sex couples in Poland who, starting today, can legally transcribe marriage certificates concluded abroad.
0: That and more coming up. First, though, a look at the headlines. Poland set to receive five more F-35s. Poland emerges as a model for preparing society for war, a Swiss paper says, but Poland's global image still lags, with the country often confused with Holland. Poland is set to receive five more high-tech F-35 fighter jets, bringing the number of the US-made aircraft in the country to eight. The five aircraft are heading to Poland's 32nd Technical Air Base in Wask, central Poland. Putting them into service as quickly as possible is clearly necessary, given the threats from our enemies, from those who violate Polish airspace. This supports not only the capabilities of the Air Force, but the entire secure system that we are building with our allies. Defense Minister Władysław Kosiniak-Kamysz has said Russia has repeatedly violated Polish airspace during its war in Ukraine, including with drones, prompting NATO allies to scramble aircraft numerous times. The first three Polish F-35s arrived at the Wask base in late May. The first aircraft delivered under Poland's $4.6 billion contract for 32 of the fifth-generation fighters. Poland has named its F-35s Husarz after the country's historic winged cavalry. The stealth fighters made by US company Lockheed Martin are designed to gather and share battlefield data with other military assets, including air defense systems, making them a key part of NATO's efforts to strengthen its eastern flank. The aircraft will eventually operate from bases in Wask and Świdwin in northwestern Poland. Poland is also seeking to acquire four Airbus A330 tanker and transport aircraft by 2030, which Kosiniak-Kamysz said would be essential to make full use of the F-35 fleet. Operating the F-35s means consuming a huge amount of fuel on every flight. Without four tanker and transport aircraft, we would not be able to fully use the F-35. The tankers are part of a joint Polish-Spanish purchase under the European Union's Safe Defence Loan Programme, with the first such aircraft potentially arriving in Poland in 2028, the minister said. Poland is training hundreds of thousands of civilians, teaching school children to handle firearms and enlisting churches and volunteer groups to ready the nation for war, a leading Swiss newspaper has reported, contrasting the effort with Switzerland's own reluctance to do the same. Neue Zürcher Zeitung, Switzerland's largest opinion-shaping daily, said Poland's rearmament drive extends far beyond weapon purchases into what it called a whole-of-society approach to security, citing a report from the Swiss Institute for Global Affairs. Poland sits on NATO's exposed eastern flank, the paper noted, where the war in neighboring Ukraine is felt directly through Russian drone and aircraft incursions into its airspace, disinformation campaigns and sabotage of rail lines used to supply Ukraine. By next year, Polish authorities plan to have trained 400,000 civilians to respond to security emergencies, according to the Swiss paper. And Poland remains largely invisible to people across Africa, Asia and Latin America, and when it is recognized, it is often mistaken for the Netherlands, according to an expert who advises the United Nations on humanitarian coordination. Dr. Wojtek Wilk, president of the Center of International Aid, the PCPM, and a United Nations expert on crisis

0: Management and Humanitarian Aid Coordination said Polish politicians have underinvested in soft power, the ability to influence other nations through cultural and political appeal rather than force, focusing instead on traditional diplomacy, defense, and EU allies. Wilk said that Poland had already carries influence in Eastern Europe, where Belarusians, Moldovans, and some Ukrainians view the country as a model of life, largely because the alternative is Russia. He said Georgia, Armenia, and Central Asian states represent similarly promising territory, noting that in Uzbekistan, mentioning Poland still prompts many people over 40 to recall a Soviet-era Polish television series that was popular across the former USSR. Toward Western Europe, North America, and countries such as South Korea and Japan, he said, Polish soft power should instead aim to draw tourists, skilled workers, and investors. But in Africa, Asia, and much of South America, he added, Poland has made little effort to build influence at all, despite significant opportunity, pointing to Lebanon, where he said many Russian-educated residents remain culturally aligned with Moscow. You're tuned to Warsaw. This is our weekday current affairs magazine. I'm Agnieszka Bielawska, your host. A landmark defense deal has been signed by Poland and three fellow NATO members to acquire thousands of cutting-edge Piorun anti-aircraft systems. This unprecedented agreement establishes a Polish defense agency as a primary purchasing broker for foreign allied militaries. More from Piotr Urbaniak.
1: Poland signed a framework agreement on Monday for the delivery of several thousand Piorun anti-aircraft systems for its army and three other NATO states. The purchase will be financed with funds from the SAFE program. Speaking with Polish radio, Polish Defense Minister Władysław Kosiniak-Kamysz shed light on the broader context of the agreement. This groundbreaking deal marks a shift from a consortium of companies to a partnership of sovereign states and their defense ministries. This shows our true strength and resilience. It proves that Poland can be a net exporter of defense equipment, leading the way not just in budget sizes, but in actual production. Piorun is a Polish portable anti-aircraft missile system. It entered service in 2018 as a product of domestic engineering and is viewed as one of the strongest systems in its class. Kosiniak-Kamysz said it has become a, quote, brand in itself and a key export item for Poland's defense sector. Launch kits and missiles sent to Ukraine in 2022 and 2023 showed high effectiveness, which led to new orders from several countries, including the United States. The launcher weighs about 17 kilograms and can be operated by one soldier. It has a modern tracking head and can engage targets with low thermal signature, including drones. The system works day and night through infrared homing. Experts highlight its ability to operate amid interference and harsh weather. Its range reaches 6.5 kilometers and an altitude of 4,500 meters. It can target helicopters, aircraft, and cruise missiles, such as the one that crashed in southeastern Poland in late July. The SAFE program, an EU instrument for long-term defense loans, will finance the entire purchase. The deal is valued at over $2 billion. More than 80% of the equipment will go to the Polish army. Experts say the size of the order will meet its needs. Speaking with Polish radio, State Secretary at the Polish Defense Ministry, Magdalena Sobkowiak-Czarnecka, highlighted the significance of the agreement. Our partners from Lithuania, Latvia, and Norway stand with us today, having also decided to buy from the Polish arms industry. This day is historic for several reasons. Beyond Poland's leadership in the SAFE framework and our role as a trailblazer for these agreements, it marks the first time a Polish defense agency is procuring equipment not only for the Polish army, but also serving as an intermediary for allied militaries. Ale również pośredniczy w zakupach dla armii sojuszników. The agreement was signed at the MESCO plant in southeastern Poland by Minister Kosiniak-Kamysz and other officials. The deal covers thousands of systems and includes missiles, launch units, simulators,

0: centers, and training and logistic packages. Renata Gruszczyńska, CEO of the plant, detailed the company's outlook on the agreement in an interview with Polish radio. This is the largest contract in our company's history, both in terms of volume and its vital importance to European security. It is a massive undertaking, but with that huge responsibility comes an equally extraordinary opportunity. Minister Kosiniak-Kamysz also said work has begun on the next generation of the system called Piorun 2. For news from Poland, I'm Piotr Urbaniak.
1: You're listening to news from Poland coming your way from Warsaw. Still to come in the magazine, Poland's classrooms are getting a major shake-up this year.
2: There has been a lot of noise about the health education subject, but I think it's needed. Students are waiting for it, and I think that within it, the questions related to eroticism and intimacy are optional.
1: And Poland's plan for free tap water in restaurants runs dry.
3: Darmowa woda z kranu to jest coś, co...
4: Free tap water is something anyone walking into a restaurant in a normal country should be able to expect. It's hardly a major burden.
1: First, though, thanks to a new document templates introduced by the Digital Affairs Ministry, starting this week, the transcription of marriage certificates from abroad is possible in Poland also for same-sex couples. Such a step has been very much awaited by the country's LGBT plus community. Marcin Matuszewski has the story.
5: On August 23rd, civil registry offices across Poland received new document templates adapted for properly transcribing foreign marriage certificates of same-sex couples. The solution results from a regulation signed by Poland's Deputy Prime Minister and Digital Affairs Minister, the left's Krzysztof Gawkowski. It finally provides same-sex marriages concluded abroad with the ability to receive and use a fitting, valid and universally accepted Polish document confirming the union.
6: Ważny dzień dla wielu tysięcy
5: History is unfolding before our eyes, and this is an important day for many thousands of same-sex couples in Poland who, starting today, can legally transcribe marriage certificates concluded abroad. The updated marriage certificate transcription template has been prepared in a way ensuring that from now on, same-sex marriages can also receive such a document in Poland, provided they have an appropriate marriage certificate concluded abroad. This is an important step toward a country that treats everyone with dignity, equality and respect.
6: Mogą w Polsce otrzymać taki dokument.
5: Minister Gawkowski emphasized speaking for Polish radio on Monday. The development of the regulation was necessary following the ruling of the Court of Justice of the European Union and the judgments of Poland's Supreme Administrative Court. Hubert Sobecki, a board member of Poland's Love Does Not Exclude Association, which has been working for the LGBT plus community in the country for many years, assesses the new solutions as groundbreaking for same-sex couples living in Poland. I see this as a game changer because so far we've had 20 years of continuous defeats in the Polish parliament and countless decisions by various Polish politicians which made the LGBT plus people an inferior category of citizens, to put it plainly. And now we have finally achieved something tangible. Thanks to new regulations, now once we transcribe a foreign same-sex marriage certificate in Poland, we are legally recognized as a marriage by the Polish healthcare system and by Poland's social insurance institution ZUS. At the same time, speaking for Polish radio, the activist also drew attention to bureaucratic chaos and a lack of guidelines, for example, when it comes to tax matters. Despite the new templates and guidelines for officials, the same-sex marriage transcription remains a very much disputed topic in Poland, socially, judicially, and politically. The new regulations were deemed inconsistent with the Polish constitution by the Constitutional Tribunal at the end of July. However, for some time now, the current libertarian government

0: Parliament led by the Civic Coalition Party has been challenging the legality of the tribunal's judges' election, saying that they were appointed against the rules under the previous Conservative Law and Justice Party's rule. Amidst all this, some of Poland's civil registry offices and smaller local government units acting as such are declaring that despite the ruling, they will not transcribe the same-sex marriage acts from abroad. Speaking for Polish radio, Deputy Prime Minister Gawkowski related to this in the following words. Of course, there are some local government offices in Poland that say they won't implement this regulation. I warn all officials, commune heads and mayors who make such declarations. Failing to implement this simple regulation is a violation of the law. At the same time, such a potential violation of the law doesn't mean that the transcription will not take place. If a registry office in Poland refuses to transcribe a couple's foreign marriage certificate, they will be able to reapply at any other office in Poland. A safe bet in this regard is the Warsaw City Hall office. Citing previous rulings of the Court of Justice of the European Union and Poland's Supreme Administrative Court in specific cases, since Monday it has already transcribed numerous marriage certificates of same-sex couples concluded abroad. The transcribed marriage certificates clearly state that the document was prepared upon a foreign civil status record relating to a marriage concluded outside the territory of the Republic of Poland. At the same time, the format of the marriage certificates prepared for individuals entering into marriage in Poland remains unchanged. For News from Poland, Marcin Matuszewski.
1: And a reminder that you're listening to our Monday through Friday Current Affairs magazine. With the new school year about to begin, we take a look at the changes shaking up education across Poland, from a ban on phones in primary schools to a new mandatory course on health and growing concern over students' mental well-being. And Agnieszka Łaszczuk has the details.
2: As September approaches, schools across the country are already preparing for a number of changes, some affecting the curriculum, others daily routines in the classroom. One of the most visible shifts this year concerns mobile phones. From the 1st of September, primary school pupils will be required to leave their cell phones and smartwatches aside for the school day, not only during lessons, but also during breaks. The rule applies in both public and private schools and extends to off-site activities such as physical education lessons held at external facilities. There are some exceptions, of course, when a teacher considers a device necessary for a lesson, when a student needs urgent contact with a parent, or in a health emergency. Students with an illness or disability who require specialist equipment may also be granted permission by the head teacher. Schools may set up storage spaces for devices, though the specific arrangements are left to individual institutions to decide. Secondary schools have more flexibility, with each setting its own rules. Mirosław Śniegurski, head teacher of a primary school in Opole, says his school has already adopted a similar approach. What this means is that if a child took out their phone and was playing with it, the teacher would take it away, would call the parents, and the parents would come in understanding, upset with their children that they'd gotten into trouble, but they'd come and collect the phones and decide themselves whether to give the phone back to the child or not. There won't be any lockers. Children know that when they arrive at school, they simply need to switch the phone off, put it in their school bag and not use it. But I imagine in many schools, this idea will be implemented with lockers, because I'm receiving a huge number of offers from all over Poland about various locker solutions.
3: Z całej Polski na temat różnych szafek, rozwiązań, pomysłów, nas to nie dotyczy.
2: Another major change concerns the curriculum. Reform 26, Compass of Tomorrow, begins this September in preschools and primary schools. The Ministry of Education says it will clarify requirements for students, strengthen teachers' role in lesson planning, and introduce new elements such as project weeks and cross-subject modules. What draws the most attention, however, is that health education will now be a compulsory subject in both primary and secondary schools, having previously been offered as an optional class. One part remains elective, a module on sexual health, which parents or students themselves

0: if they're adults, may choose not to take part in. The subject covers topics including nutrition, addiction prevention, mental health, and digital habits. The subject has drawn some criticism from conservative circles. Poland's Catholic bishops have said they don't support its mandatory status in its current form and have also raised concerns about a separate change, reducing religious education from 2 lessons a week to 1. Lechosław Rybka, head teacher of a secondary school in Poznań. There has been a lot of noise about the health education subject, but I think it's needed. Students are waiting for it, and I think that within it, the questions related to eroticism and intimacy are optional. As for the rest, it will certainly prove very useful. Well, that small part will be a matter of choice. I'm not getting any signals that any controversy is forming around this subject. I have grandchildren who are already being equipped with certain knowledge back in preschool, and I think that by the time they're 16, it won't be any major problem. Meanwhile, psychological support in schools remains a further area of focus. A report from the Institute of Psychiatry and Neurology in Warsaw finds that while the number of school psychologists has been increasing, over 100 municipalities still don't employ one. According to the report, this leaves over 1,000 posts unfilled in close to 12% of schools nationally. Professor Krzysztof Ostaszewski from the Institute says that over the course of 12 years of schooling, between 20 and 25% of students require some form of psychological support. He says that issues most commonly observed relate to problems at home and with peers, alongside difficulties in relationships with teachers. He points to stigma as a factor affecting whether students seek help. This really is a barrier that makes access to help more difficult when a mental health crisis develops. The fact that there is a psychologist in the school can reduce that stigmatization, because the psychologist is there and seems to be a person, a partner to talk to for both the parent and the child in a natural way. Something like, I'm here at school, you can come to me and we can talk. The Warsaw Institute is now expanding a suicide prevention program in schools, known as SOS, with 300 additional schools joining this year, alongside the 160 already involved. A national helpline also remains available for young people experiencing mental health issues. New school meal rules take effect too, with more vegetables, fruit and plant-based foods, less added sugar in on-site drinks, more whole grain products, a mandatory plant-based dish once a week, and water as the preferred default drink. Reporting for News from Poland, I'm Agnieszka Łaszczuk.
1: And finally, in the magazine, it's all about water now. Poland's government has withdrawn a proposal that would have required eateries to serve customers half a litre of tap water free of charge, leaving Poland without a nationwide right that many diners elsewhere in Europe have long taken for granted. Michał Owczarek has the story.
2: As Europe swelters through another summer of record-breaking temperatures, Poland has quietly abandoned plans to guarantee diners one simple way to stay hydrated: a free glass of tap water. The government has just dropped a proposal that would have required restaurants, cafes and other food service establishments to provide customers with up to half a litre of tap water free of charge on request. The measure, initially included in draft legislation, was all of a sudden removed by the Environment Ministry in a move that had not been formally announced. It was only identified by journalists and industry publications. The retreat sparked criticism even from parts of the government, with Funds Minister Katarzyna Pełczyńska-Nałęcz on Tuesday calling the U-turn incomprehensible.
3: Darmowa woda z kranu to jest coś, co...
2: Free tap water is something anyone walking into a restaurant in a normal country should be able to expect. It's hardly a major burden. The government had committed to introducing

0: this measure, it was included in the draft bill. Then, suddenly, it disappeared. I don't know why. If it isn't restored before the bill reaches Parliament, we'll table an amendment ourselves. Officials and commentators cited unresolved implementation technicalities, such as whether the water should be served in glass or plastic containers, whether restaurants would need to issue a separate zero-value receipt, and what penalties, if any, would apply for non-compliance. Restaurant marketing expert Katarzyna Płachecka told Polish radio that while the hospitality industry is relieved, the decision may not sit well with customers.
1: I think the government's decision to abandon mandatory free tap water has been met with relief across the hospitality sector. Consumers, however, may see it as reinforcing inconsistent service standards. From a branding perspective, it's a sensitive issue because guests increasingly expect simple, customer-friendly gestures. Restaurants that voluntarily offer free tap water as standard can turn that into a competitive advantage. And judging by what I'm seeing on social media, many are already doing exactly that. Under current Polish law, restaurants are not required to provide tap water free of charge and may include it on the bill or decline to serve it, leaving Poland without a nationwide right that many diners elsewhere in Europe have long taken for granted. Serving complimentary tap water remains entirely up to individual restaurants, and many already do so voluntarily, particularly during heat waves, says Bartłomiej Sikorski, who owns a cafe in the southern city of Kraków.
2: Do
0: we really have to regulate absolutely everything? If someone comes in and asks for a glass of water, they always get one. But do I really need a law passed by one chamber of parliament, then the other, and finally signed by the president to tell me to do that? Do we really need lawmakers to deal with something like this? The latest proposal was not the first attempt to legislate free tap water. Last year, left-wing MPs proposed a similar bill, which eventually also failed after facing opposition from coalition partners, who argued that the government had more pressing water management priorities. Reporting for News from Poland, I'm Michał Owczarek.
3: Thank you, Michał, for that report, which brought us to the end of this edition of our News from Poland Current Affairs magazine. Your host was Agnieszka Wielawska. Stay tuned.

0: What's up?
1: What's up?
2: What's up?
3: What's up?
4: What's up? I'm Sławek Szewc. 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
0: What's up?
1: What's up?
2: What's up?
3: What's up?
4: What's up?
5: This is Patrick Trumpers with a letter from Poland. This week, keep your mouth closed when you're eating. I recently had lunch with friends in a Warsaw restaurant where the guests were from all over the world. And perhaps for this reason, the table manners varied widely. One table of young men drew the attention of my Polish friends because they were making quite audible sounds while eating, slurping and munching, eating with their mouths open. This perceived lack of manners disturbed my friends. Why? Why is it bad manners to leave your mouth open and make natural noises?

as while eating. Before coming to that, we remember that all cultures have manners, and we may be the rude ones in others' eyes. Eating with your left hand, using the fork there with the knife in your right hand, a hallmark of good manners in recent centuries in Europe, is very bad manners in larger parts of the world.

0: want to know all that stuff. We want to forget that we ever learned about salivation and mastication. But we are intrigued by how food is made, which is also a kind of sneak peek behind closed doors. We love cookery programs. In Polish, the phrase in the kitchen, w kuchni, means to see into the inner workings of an organization, not just the PR version produced for public consumption. The kitchen is reality, not illusion. The English satirist Ben Elton criticized the supermarket trend to sell half-prepared products like grated cheese and carrot sticks. What is going to happen in the future, he asked. Are they going to sell poo in packets so we can buy it and flush it right down the toilet? I want to be part of the preparation process, he appealed. Perhaps then, making noises with your mouth is rude because chewing and digestion are destructive internal processes, whereas the kitchen is a site of creative interiority. We find decay and destruction disgusting. Listening to someone slurping is like taking out the trash or using a public portable toilet. Too much of the wrong kind of information. Smelly information to boot. When our food is delicious, it amazes us and we want to unravel the mystery. How did you make that? Some cultures keep those recipes and magical touches secret, only to be revealed to the nearest and dearest. The removal of Weberian magic from the world, if it takes place at all, takes place in the most intimate of circumstances. Now compare food porn on Instagram. Beautiful pictures of ideal meals to show off how perfect your life is. Meals your friends will never enjoy, or even smell, only view online. All is surface and visual form. Is the ugly sound of munching that offends the sound of anti-music? In English culture, especially middle class upwards, there are quite a few rules to be learned on eating soup. Some, like leaning the bowl away from you and placing the spoon near your mouth above the bowl, are very practical. You don't want soup on your nice club tie or gown. But we don't want to hear your sipping. In Poland, tea drinking rules are stricter in limiting sound effects. You should avoid the, one would have thought rather pleasant, chimes of the spoon against the china when tapping off the drops of tea or stirring the sugar in. This may well have come to Poland from the English upper orders, where the proper way is to stir 6 o'clock to 12 o'clock to 6 o'clock back and forth to avoid hitting perhaps delicate fine bone china. Even the vulgarity of slurping, digestion, and internal organs has its spiritual role. In Buddhism, there has for millennia been a technique to limit desire. Desire being attraction to the surface, the outward appearance, the skin. Think of the most beautiful actor or actress in the world, and remember that they too digest, go to the bathroom, burp, and break wind, and see how your desires decline. Public speaker trainers and the police use this technique today to overcome fearful situations. Going up to a boss to ask for a raise. Picture them on the toilet with their pants down.
1: What's up?
2: What's up?
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1: What's up?
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7: You're tuned to Warsaw. Welcome to Europe East, to look at life and events in this part of the continent. I'm Agnieszka Wielawska. The 35th anniversary of Ukraine's independence was celebrated across Kyiv, Warsaw and Lublin. Events in Poland drew large crowds under the banner of our common independence, honouring victims of the Russian aggression and emphasising the united fight for freedom. A report by Polish Radio's Piotr Urbaniak.
1: Ukraine marked the 35th anniversary of independence. Ceremonies with officials and public figures took place on Monday in Kiev, Warsaw and Lublin in southeastern Poland. Speaking with Polish radio, Roman Szczepeliak, the Consul General of Ukraine in Lublin,

0: highlighted the similarities between Polish and Ukrainian history. Today, the Ukrainian nation celebrates its right to live in its own sovereign state, to speak its native language, and to raise its children without fear. Above all, we celebrate our right to chart our own future. We are paying a devastatingly high price for this, but Poland, just like Ukraine, understands the true value of independence. You know all too well that freedom is never given once and for all, and that sometimes it must be fought for. Теж знаження подлеглощі дає ще раз і назавше, і часом за нього треба повальчити. Before the 1990s, Ukraine was a republic of the USSR. After the collapse of the Soviet state, Ukraine held its first partially free parliamentary elections in March 1990. The Verkhovna Rada, the country's parliament, passed the Independence Act on April 24, 1991. In his Independence Day address, President Volodymyr Zelensky said Ukraine stays united, resilient, and ready to fight. He praised citizens for mutual support in hard times. Zelensky also addressed Russia, saying that instead of conquering Ukraine, Russia lost its fleet, its income, and an entire generation, quote, sent into the meat grinder. In his speech, he briefly summarized the recent history between both countries. Putin's Russia has long been unsettled by the existence of Ukraine, our flag, and our national colors. It seems to preoccupy them far more than the plight of millions of Russians. Both in 2014 and February 2022, Russia struck to deprive us of our symbols, our freedom, and our independence. Their objective was to take everything we have, and they have not abandoned this ambition. Zelensky appealed to the world for unity against the Russian threat and stressed that Ukraine remembers all who stood by its side. British Prime Minister Andy Burnham and European Council President Antonio Costa, among other officials, joined the celebrations in Kyiv. Ukrainian Foreign Minister Andriy Sibiha welcomed them at the local train station. Sibiha said independence is not an abstract idea for Ukrainians and that they defend it against all odds. As part of the celebrations, Kyiv hosted a meeting of the Coalition of the Willing, a group of states supporting Ukraine in its war with Russia. The meeting was co-chaired by French President Emmanuel Macron, Prime Minister Burnham, and German Chancellor Friedrich Merz. Poland was represented by its Foreign Minister Radosław Sikorski. Coalition leaders assured Ukraine of continued support. Hundreds of Poles and Ukrainians gathered at Castle Square in Warsaw for the event held under the slogan "Our Common Independence." A minute of silence honored victims of Russian aggression. Polish Justice Minister Waldemar Żurek wished Ukraine victory and future accession to NATO and the EU. He also thanked Ukrainian soldiers for their sacrifice, quote, while defending Europe from the hordes from the east. Ukraine's ambassador to Poland, Vasyl Bodnar, said the war showed Ukrainians their strength and unity. He also thanked Poles for hosting the large Ukrainian community in their country. Polish radio spoke with some of the event's participants.
1: The
0: large turnout is wonderful to see. Being here today feels like a duty for all of us. While politics often divides people, we are bound by a common goal and love for freedom. This is so important because we are neighbors. Many Ukrainians now call Warsaw home. They are our friends and acquaintances, so we want to stand by them and celebrate. Kyiv and Warsaw share the same cause, and we will be here together until victory.
1: Kyiv, 29
0: representatives of diplomatic missions attended the event, including ambassadors of the United States, Japan, and Spain. The Ukrainian Civil Society for Poles took the opportunity to present its Stand with Ukraine awards for, quote, outstanding contributions to Polish-Ukrainian relations and building bridges between the two nations.
2: A report by Piotr Urbaniak. On the anniversary of Ukraine's independence, Romania reaffirmed its solidarity with neighboring Ukraine. More from Anna Maria Popescu from Radio Romania International.
3: In August 1991, after the failed coup against the last communist leader in the Kremlin, the reformer Mikhail

0: Gorbachev, the Soviet republics proclaimed their independence from Moscow one after another. But Vladimir Putin's Russia quickly regained its hunger for territory and thirst for blood. In 2008, it invaded Georgia, and on February the 24th, 2022, it attacked Ukraine and unleashed the largest military conflict in post-war Europe. Today, about one-fifth of the internationally recognized territory of Ukraine is under occupation, while drones and missiles launched by the invading Russian army kill children, women, and the elderly every night. On Monday, August the 24th, exactly 35 years after the proclamation of its independence, Kyiv hosted a new meeting of the so-called Coalition of the Willing, made up of over 30 countries that support Ukraine. The meeting took place in a hybrid format, with some leaders present in the Ukrainian capital and others joining the talks via a conference call, as did the president of neighboring Romania, Nicos Ordan. It was a welcome opportunity to reaffirm our full support for Ukraine, and we continued discussions on finalizing a robust framework of security guarantees. We also addressed the increasing number of drone incidents on NATO borders and other hybrid activities coordinated by Russia, as well as the need for safe navigation and trade routes in the Black Sea, the Romanian head of state posted on X. We continue to put pressure on Russia so that we can reach a sustainable and just peace. We strongly condemned Russia's most recent attacks on the Ukrainian civilian population, an act of irresponsibility and cruelty, President Dan added. A NATO and EU member state, Romania has a 614 kilometers long border with Ukraine, and over the last 4 years it has seen many Russian drones entering its airspace and mines floating in the Black Sea, affecting vital trade and energy routes. Also, on August the 24th this year, over 100 of the many Ukrainians who found refuge in Romania gathered in front of their embassy in Bucharest to mark Ukraine's Independence Day. They wore national flags and traditional costumes. After the Ukrainian and Romanian anthems were performed, local and foreign officials conveyed messages of peace and solidarity with Ukraine. Scores of members of the diplomatic missions in Bucharest, as well as Romanian civil society and mass media, attended. The embassy fence, the reporters note, was covered in photographs showing Russian crimes committed on Ukrainian territory. But there were also posters and photos of young people and refugee children who had been helped to integrate in the Romanian education system and society.
1: That was a report by Anna Maria Popescu. August the 21st, 1968, went down in Czechoslovak history as the day that Soviet-led Warsaw Pact troops crushed the Prague Spring reforms and the hopes of millions of people yearning for freedom and democracy. At a solemn ceremony outside the Czech radio building in Prague, political leaders laid wreaths to honour those who lost their lives in the invasion and highlighted the role of free media then and now. A report by Radio Prague's Romana Grejtarová.
2: 20 years after the Communist Party seized power in Czechoslovakia in February 1948, the Prague Spring emerged after a dark period, a time of hope and belief in a better future that, however, lasted only a very short time. It is primarily associated with Alexander Dubček, who advocated what became known as socialism with a human face. The movement was brutally suppressed on the 21st of August when troops from the Soviet Union and other allied countries invaded Czechoslovakia 58 years ago. The Czechoslovak radio building on Vinohradská Street, now home to Czech radio, was one of the invaders' main targets. Citizens confronted the occupying troops in what became known as the Battle for Czechoslovak Radio, in which 17 people were killed. As every year on this day, a solemn commemorative

Ceremony was held at the entrance to the building on Vinohradská Street, with political representatives laying wreaths in the presence of a guard of honor and to the sounds of a brass band.

0: The ceremony was followed by a series of speeches, starting with Czech radio director general René Zavoral.
1: Mnozí historici právě mají za to, že těch několik měsíců relativní svobody.
2: Many historians believe that those few months of relative freedom known as the Prague Spring were an experience that helped us endure the following two decades of totalitarian oppression. If we refuse to forget that day of betrayal, shame and national humiliation, it is not merely out of a sense of duty to mourn our fallen and seriously wounded fellow citizens. We probably remember because this event remains an unhealed wound and offers many lessons that remain relevant even today.
1: Mnohá poučení, jež nestratila svou aktuálnost ani dnes.
0: Above the heads of those gathered outside the Czech radio building, numerous banners could be seen expressing support for the independence of public service media. They were a response to the months-long debate over abolishing license fees and changing the way Czech radio and Czech television are funded. Many people view the government's proposal as an attack on media freedom. The parallel between defending public radio in the past and doing so today, therefore, also features in Zavoral's speech.
1: Skutečnost, že právě zde před budovou Českého rozhlasu se odehrál největší střet mezi okupanty.
2: The fact that the largest confrontation between the occupiers and true Czech patriots took place here in front of the Czech radio building was no coincidence. It was an expression of the Czech public's instinctive determination to defend Czech radio as an independent source of information. That is why we consider this stretch of pavement in front of our building the most fitting place to commemorate those who lost their lives, while also reminding ourselves of our right to freedom and independence as an essential condition for fulfilling our mission.
1: Zásadní podmínku plnění našeho poslání.
0: After Zavoral, Czech President Petr Pavel took the stage to loud applause and chants of support. In his speech, he drew a parallel between the Soviet Union's expansionist ambitions in the past and Russia's aggressive policies today.
2: Although 58 years have now passed since the Warsaw Pact invasion of our country, the trauma of betrayal and the humiliation inflicted by our former allies remains deeply rooted in Czech society. As a result of this trauma, however, we as a nation could and should be more aware of and more sensitive to the aggressive and expansionist tendencies of today's Russia, and perhaps also more resilient to its propaganda. Unfortunately, there are still many people who seek to understand and justify Vladimir Putin and the Russian regime for their actions.
0: President Pavel highlighted Ukraine's courage in defending not only its own country, but Europe as a whole. He ended his speech, much like the Czech radio director, with an appeal to defend the freedom of public service media in the Czech Republic.
2: Public service media are once again facing pressure to restrict their freedom and independence, albeit in a more subtle way than the Russian-speaking soldiers with machine guns represented. Independent media are one of the fundamental pillars not only of our democracy, but of any democracy. Let us therefore not allow ourselves to lose them as a result of their gradual dismantling.
0: Those assembled at the ceremony voiced their support for the public media loud and clear, and the speeches of the representatives of the ruling coalition, Finance Minister Alena Schillerová and Chamber of Deputy Speaker Tomio Okamura, were almost drowned in whistling and booing.
3: That was a report by Romana Grajcarová. And finally, in the magazine Slovak.

0: America's labor market is entering a period of profound change. An aging population, labor shortages, migration, new technologies and artificial intelligence are reshaping the way of work, while the country's traditional economic model is coming under increasing pressure. More from Veronika Szczepanowa from Radio Slovakia International.
1: Unemployment remains relatively low, but many people looking for work say that finding a suitable job has become increasingly difficult. High taxes and social contributions are putting pressure not only on employees, who are seeing less of their wage increases in real terms, but also on investors, some of whom are increasingly looking elsewhere.
2: And these are not challenges unique only to Slovakia. Across the world, the labor market is being reshaped by demographic change, growing security uncertainty, rapid technological development, and increasingly artificial intelligence. So how should we understand these changes? And more importantly, how should we prepare for the future of work? We are discussing all of this today with Monika Uhlerová, President of the Confederation of Trade Unions of the Slovak Republic. Thank you for joining us.
3: Ja ďakujem za pozvanie.
4: Thank you for having me.
1: So let's start with the bigger picture. As president of Slovakia's largest and most representative trade union confederation, you represent around 2.2 million employees and hundreds of thousands of trade union members across virtually every sector of the economy. If you can tell us from your perspective, what are the biggest challenges facing the Slovak labor market today?
4: There are several major trends shaping the labor market in Slovakia, as well as across Europe and globally. Employment is already stagnating and is expected to decline. One of the biggest challenges is demographics, alongside skills and education. New technologies and artificial intelligence are already transforming the world of work, and that process will accelerate. And finally, climate change will also have a significant impact on jobs and working conditions. These are the key challenges we need to prepare for.
1: Okay, so let's take those challenges one by one, starting with employment. You say employment is already stagnating and could decline, but in April, for example, the number of vacancies in Slovakia exceeded 130,000, reportedly the highest level since 2000. Unemployment has also remained relatively low for a long time, although it rose to more than 4% in July, reflecting the seasonal arrival of students on the labor market. At the same time, though, it's true that we increasingly hear from job seekers that suitable positions are becoming harder to find. The reality seems to be that the labor market is splitting in two. In some sectors, employers are desperately looking for people, while in others, there is intense competition among applicants. Could this suggest that our economic model is simply failing to keep up with the changing labor market?
4: Yes, our economic model is still largely based on the one we developed in the 1990s, an economy built around relatively cheap labor. At the time, that made sense. We had high unemployment and inflation and an urgent need to create jobs. We were also attracting investment with a relatively well-qualified workforce. But skills have not kept pace with the changing needs of the labor market. Our education and lifelong learning systems are now lagging behind the demand.
1: So if the old model is no longer sufficient, what do you think we should replace it with in order to deal with all these skills shortages and other problems we are already seeing?
4: We need an economic model based on higher value sectors, higher productivity, and a highly qualified workforce with decent wages and greater investment in research, innovation, and development. At the same time, we have to accept that Slovakia will increasingly depend on labor migration. We should also focus on people in marginalized Roma communities who have been largely excluded from the labor market for decades. There is huge potential there.
1: Yes, I completely agree that both labor migration and people from Roma communities could become an increasingly important resource, particularly as Slovakia's demographic situation deteriorates. Actually, you have once said that by 2040, the average age of a worker in Slovakia could be around 50. In your opinion, just how serious a challenge is demographic change for the Slovak labor market now?
3: Slovenský trh práce je najrýchlejšie starnúci trh práce.
4: The Slovak workforce is among the fastest aging in Europe. This goes

0: hand in hand with an aging population and falling birth rates. We need to accept that birth rates are likely to continue declining, as they do in other developed countries, and adapt our labour market and public policies to that reality.
1: When you talk about adapting the labour market and public policy, what would that actually mean in practice? What changes would workers and employers notice as the workforce gets older?
0: As the population and workforce age, we will simply have fewer people available to work. That could mean a later retirement age, but it also requires much broader changes. We need to reform social security and adapt workplaces, working conditions and labour legislation. For older workers, that could mean more annual leave or shorter working hours, as they may need more time to recover physically and mentally.
1: Slovakia has already increased the retirement age several times. As of July 2026, the statutory retirement age for people born in 1968 is 64 years and 2 months, if I'm not mistaken, although it can still be reduced depending on the number of children they have raised. Many people, however, remember their grandparents, people born in, let's say, 1940s, telling them that they retired before they had even reached 60.
2: And that report by Veronika Szczepanowa brought us to the end of this edition of Europe East. From Agnieszka Wielawska, it's thanks for joining me.

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I am Michał Kubicki. Hello and welcome to another edition of From the Archives. Today I invite you for a roundup of events on Poland's cultural scene in 2014. We'll be recalling an important event in the career of Polish tenor Piotr Baczała, then British pianist Claire Hammond with her impressions from the Tatra Resort of Zakopane, and a gift of Polish folk art from the United States to Radom in central Poland.

Piotr Beczała, the internationally acclaimed Polish tenor, has received rave reviews after his performance in Verdi's The Masked Ball at San Diego Opera. The prestigious magazine Opera News wrote, "Beczała was in glorious voice from the moment he took the stage as Gustav." Last year, Deutsche Grammophon released his CD entitled Heart's Delight, the songs of Richard Tauber, a tribute to one of the most famous Austrian singers of the first half of the 20th century. On the CD, the Royal Philharmonic Orchestra is conducted by Łukasz Borowicz, the music director of the Polish Radio Symphony Orchestra.

0: I think for Piotr, this project is very special because you are staying in one row with a legend, with Richard Tauber. You are facing the giant of the past with the giant of the present time. To make a tribute is not to make a copy of Richard Tauber.
1: It was normal and Sunday sitting on the radio and hear the recordings of those singers. Like Richard Tauber, he was just the best on this. I think the people, the public, realize if a singer is very serious with that, what he's doing, or maybe that's just for money or for popularity. And I'm, my opinion, he was with heart and soul with his concert, with his recordings, with the amazing friendship with Franz Lehár, with Robert Stolz. And of course, he was a pop star from that time. I believe in that every tone, every sound there was ever produced, it's somewhere there. And this small parts of energy touched us, and we can take it or block it. But I feel definitely connected.

Light music is really, it's not so light when you try to sing that. It needs a lot of courage for opera singer to take this part of the repertoire seriously. It's such an amazing, fascinating world. Pure emotions. Today is not really interesting. Love, trust, it's all boring feelings for most of the people. For me, not. I think it's not sentimental when I say that's the essence of the life. And if some composers describe this in such a beautiful melodies and beautiful music, that's my destiny. I have to do this. It's not just I'm doing this because somebody asking for that. No, I love this music. You will see on the recording, we found some really, really nice music. It's really deep music.

0: Lehár, Stolz, they compose a lot of music, especially for Richard Tauber. It's not only that I have to think about, now I'll be compared with, for example, with Richard Tauber. No, it's just the direction, how to sing, how to use the voice to fill these phrases, these lines with emotions.
1: Perfect orchestration.
0: Yes.
1: Perfect melodies. I think that just

0: joking, of course, that every contemporary composer would kill his mother and father just to compose one single melody, yes, like Lippenschweigen.
1: Yes. Yeah.

These songs, they describe the moment in a small pill. It's just one great moment. In 3 minute music, you have the whole story. And not only that, you have beautiful melody, and it's great to sing that because it's well written for the voice. Yes, what do you want more? It's just you can lie down and you know, take a glass of wine and hear the music.

0: 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The Tatra Resort of Zakopane is currently the venue of an interesting event, the Days of Karol Szymanowski's Music. It was in Zakopane that this famous Polish composer of the first half of the 20th century spent several years of his life. One of the featured pianists at the event was Claire Hammond, one of the rising stars among the young generation of pianists. I spoke to her over the phone shortly before her recital.
1: 20th and 21st century music occupies an important place in your repertoire, and it seems that works by Andrzej Panufnik are a natural choice in his centenary year. What do you find of particular fascination in the music of Andrzej Panufnik?
2: I find Andrzej Panufnik's music attractive because it has a real vitality. There's a great love of life there, and in the faster virtuosic pieces, you really have something to hold on to as a pianist, whereas in the slower, more reflective music, it's very open and spacious. He has a real sense of space and of dimension in his music that I find very attractive.
1: You've been in touch with Andrzej Panufnik's daughter Roxana, is that right? And
2: yes.
1: You also recorded her works.
2: I have done.
1: This helped you in probing deeper into Panufnik's music, the conversations you had with Roxana?
2: Yes, I think so. I've been able to get a sense of who he was as a man and as a father from Roxana. And also, there are certain similarities between their music. Obviously, Roxana has a very individual style, but I think that their harmonic language has much in common.
1: Your recital program also includes Szymanowski. I suppose that to perform his music in Zakopane, where he lived for several years, must be quite special.
2: It is very special. I've read a lot about Zakopane when I was doing research on Szymanowski's music, and it's a real honor to be able to perform his pieces here in the town itself.
1: And that particular feel for the Highland music that is so evident in his works, I mean, from his mazurkas to the ballet Harnasche, right?
2: Yes, it's very clear in a lot of his works. There's this distinctive voice that comes through. The pieces that I'm playing, the Metop, are from a little earlier in his career before he moved here. And they have a more Greek or an almost Mediterranean sensibility.
1: Did you have a chance to see a little bit of Zakopane and get the sense of this particular style of architecture and so on?
2: Yes, I've seen some of the beautiful houses around here, and I'm hoping to go to the museum this afternoon. So I'll be able to see some more of the local culture there.

And finally, a gift of love. The town of Radom gets a major collection of Polish folk art from the United States. It belonged to the late literary scholar Samuel Fishman, born in Radom 100

0: years ago. Forced to leave Poland during an anti-Semitic purge in 1969, he settled in the United States, lecturing in Polish and Russian literature at Indiana University in Bloomington. He died in 1999. Folk art was Samuel Fishman's great passion, and he accumulated a vast collection of works by Polish artists. According to his will, it became a property of the museum in his native Radom. Samuel Fishman's daughter, Anna O'Brien, described the collection in an interview, which I recorded soon after her visit to Radom.
1: The collection consists of Polish folk art that my dad collected well over many years, all my childhood, basically. So it's Polish folk art. It's sculptures, paintings on glass, and ceramics. From sculptures, there's something called, I don't know how you call it in English, Christus Frasobliwy.
2: The Sorrowful Christ.
1: Sorrowful Christ, yes. There's a rather large sculpture from 19th century. The author is unknown, but it's rather unusual. The value of this is that this kind of art does not exist anymore, because it was made by people who were uneducated but very talented. A lot of it is religious, but not all. Most of it is done by authors who are well known. And another piece that is my favorite is the Kresh Kaplitska, I guess, by Janos, who was a very well-known sculptor, folk sculptor, who was almost illiterate, but made absolutely wonderful artwork. And then there are a number of other sculptures. It's all wood. Sculptured, it's all in wood. Made by various, unfortunately, I don't remember. I think there was Jan Kamiński. I mean, there are several well-known authors. Paintings on glass, again, most of it is from Zakopane region. The whole collection consists of about 107 items.
2: Over 100 items. This is a very major collection. Your father left Poland in 1969. Now, was the collection in its final shape before his departure from Poland, or did he continue to expand it while in the United States?
1: It was mostly complete. There wasn't a lot of opportunity to expand it. There might have been, I remember when I was visiting Poland, I might have bought a couple more paintings on glass and brought it back for my dad, but it was mostly complete. The last item that I think my father added to, which I think might be the 19th century sculpture, my cousin reminded me, was purchased literally days or weeks before we left Poland. He traveled to Zakopane, to my mother's concern and worry, because he disappeared for a few days and came back with the sculpture. So he was, it was being done till the very last minute when we were leaving Poland, and leaving Poland was the biggest tragedy of his life.
2: The collection will now be displayed in a house in Radom where your father lived as a young boy, I believe, right?
1: Moved there. His parents moved there when they were married.
2: So I believe it must be for you also a very emotional experience, because it's like, a return home, as it were, right?
1: Yes,
2: your father, in a way.
1: Yes, it was very, very, mixed feelings and very emotional, and just to be in that house where basically, people who lived there are no longer here. And some of them, died under very tragic circumstances during the war. Yes, it was very, very emotional. I'm glad that the house is under the ownership of the museum because it was renovated.

0: then it's in, you know, in well taken care of.
1: I can read in the report by the Polish press agency that your father, friends included some very well-known personalities in the world of culture and the arts, and that your family archive contains his correspondence with the poets and writers and so forth.
0: Yes, and that archive is in Indiana University. Kind of automatically, when my mother died, and I, you know, closed the house basically. All the correspondence of professors who work for university, I automatically go to the archives of the university. So, I mean, I've kept a few more personal letters and some pictures of my dad and Miłosz and his correspondence with Dunikowski. And, you know, I remember, I mean, Dunikowski was in our, I remember being in his house as a small child. Some of these people I remember, some not so much, but he had very wide interests, was well regarded, and I think well liked by his friendship with Dunikowski was a very long friendship. But Dunikowski made a sculpture of my mom, and we have and gave the first cast to my parents as a gift. I think the sculpture is in the Dunikowski Museum Kulikarnia in Warsaw, but we have the first cast.
2: Anna O'Brien talking about the collection of Polish folk art which her father, Samuel Fishman, donated to the museum in Radom, a town where he was born 100 years ago. Let me just explain that Ksawery Dunikowski was a famous sculptor. He survived Auschwitz concentration camp and was best known for his neo-romantic sculptures and Auschwitz-inspired art. He died in 1964. That's all in From the Archives. I'm Michał Kubicki, your host, saying goodbye and inviting you to tune in next week for another selection of Polish radio programs.
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3: Today, I'd like to take you to the northeastern city of Olsztyn, the capital of the Varmia and Mazury region, which is famous for its beautiful landscapes, countless lakes, and vast forests. Yet, Olsztyn is not just forests and

lakes. It also has a charming old town with its well-preserved high gate from the end of the 14th century. And close to the entrance gate is the Gothic castle, which now serves as the Warmia and Mazury Museum. Most important there are the traces of the famous Polish astronomer Nicholas Copernicus, who, although lived in the castle for only 5 years, definitely left his mark there. If you'd like to find out what are these traces, join me and a local guide, Marian Jurak, on a tour of the castle.

0: we are inside the beautiful Gothic castle in Olsztyn.
1: A castle that belonged to the Wargiem chapter, and the castle where one of famous Poles, a famous Polish astronomer, Nicolaus Copernicus, lived and worked. And just now we can see the place where he worked and an astronomical testing board which was made by Nicolaus Copernicus. Have a look, it is on the wall. It is an original testing board made with Nicolaus Copernicus' hand. And the testing board was used by him to establish the exact date of the equinox in spring. And he did it because he took part in the changes of calendar in Europe. He was one of several astronomers who were involved in this undertaking.
0: So we can actually say that this is the beginning of a longer process which later led to the fact that he, as many said, stopped the sun and moved the earth.
1: It was one of the steps of that process because he didn't write his famous book here in Olsztyn. He wrote that book in Fromborn because Nicolaus Copernicus lived only 5 years in our castle. But it was one of the steps of his interest in astronomy.
0: Rightly so, it is at the entrance to the castle, probably one of the most important and one of the most precious monuments to see here. What else can we see inside the castle?
1: You should go and see the chambers where Nicolaus Copernicus lived and worked. First, because he lived and worked there, and then because of its beautiful architecture. So let's go there.
0: And here we are inside.
1: Inside two chambers. There used to be two chambers here. They belong to Nicolaus Copernicus. Have a look at that crystal vault, beautiful vault, which was hanging here in this chamber in the times of Nicolaus Copernicus.
0: This is what used to be both his study room and his bedroom.
1: Yes, it was his bedroom, living room, and the chamber next to it was the place where he worked.
0: Few remains of the genius of Copernicus. They look familiar, but I wouldn't dare to guess their names.
1: Unfortunately, all the original instruments which were used by Nicolaus Copernicus were robbed to Sweden during Swedish wars. These are only copies.
0: Shame.
1: Shame. But we in our castle have one original book which belonged to Nicolaus Copernicus, and it is the only book from his collection. The only original book.
0: What kind of book?
1: Medical book, because Nicolaus Copernicus was not only an astronomer, but he was also a doctor.
0: That's why we can see here procedures in case of fever or outline of medical practice. Quite exotic for Middle Ages, I would say. But as I mentioned, his original work is right next to it, on the revolution of the celestial bodies. What about this huge painting on the left?
1: It shows Nicolaus Copernicus teaching in Italy, thanks to his very rich uncle, Lucas Watzenrode. He could study, this uncle could pay for his studies in Italy because he was the Bishop of Varmia. These are good signs of nepotism.
0: Indeed, and those instruments we were talking about.
1: These are copies of instruments. The original instruments are in Göteborg. They are called quadrant, triquetrium, and astrolabium, of course, in Latin.
0: Astrolabium, you said, which says astrolabe, it's the astronomical instrument that is used for positioning celestial bodies. It sort of looks like the globe.
1: Yes, it does. It was used by Nicolaus Copernicus here in this castle.
0: What is the last thing that we can see here? Oh, solar quadrant. Yes, very, very exotic looking instruments. Even for modern people, I would say. Of course, we have to pay tribute to Nicolaus Copernicus, but there are also other things interesting to see in the castle. What else is worth seeing here?
1: Exhibition devoted to Nicolaus Copernicus is a permanent exhibition, but the collection

0: of pieces of art gathered in this museum allows to organize temporary exhibition of art, of painting, sculpture and other art, and we can see such a collection of old paintings in the next chambers.
1: Unfortunately, we have to leave the castle. But as I said, we only had a few minutes to present its beauties. All visitors are welcome to take a walk around. Remember, the museum is closed on Mondays. Just very finally, why should they? After they had a lovely walk in the sun around Olsztyn Old Town, come in to see the Olsztyn Castle.
0: First of all, because of Nicolaus Copernicus and the astronomical testing board, but also because of interesting exhibitions shown in this castle, exhibitions of painting, of sculpture. I would like to attract everybody to see this place.
2: And if this recommendation is not enough, here's what a few tourists from America had to say about their impressions from the castle.
1: Where are you from?
3: From the United States.
4: Canada.
1: Is this your first time in this part of Poland and in Poland?
3: Yes, it is.
1: And how do you like the surroundings?
3: It's very nice. Yeah, we really enjoyed it.
4: Beautiful to come to some place that has such a powerful sense of history.
1: Did you see the astronomical table?
3: Yes, we did.
1: Why would you recommend this particular place?
3: I think because of the Copernicus connection.
4: Yes, I think
3: it's a very nice place to actually picture him doing his thinking, you know, about the whole thing.
4: The world, the cosmos.
3: Yeah.
1: All right, thank you. Enjoy.
4: Thank you.
2: That's all in this program. Thanks for listening.

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1: You're tuned to Warsaw. I'm Agnieszka Bielawska. Welcome to Q&A, a weekly look at Poland's social landscape. At caviar today. Although caviar is not included in the list of Poland's national delicacies, it is in fact one of the leading export products made in Poland, this country being the third largest caviar producer in Europe. A family company near Olsztyn, northern Poland, is the leading exporter of this black gold from Poland, which graces the tables of the best restaurants in Paris, New York or Singapore. Antonius Caviar produces fresh and pasteurized high-quality caviar from two kinds of sturgeon, Russian and Siberian. I spoke to Mateusz Kabanowski, export manager for overseas markets at Antonius Caviar.
2: The biggest turning point was probably in 1998 when all of the sturgeon species have been included in the CITES Convention, which is a convention on trade of endangered species.

And basically from that point, the whole market changed, because before, the fish used to be acquired just by plainly fishing them from their natural habitats, and then they were processed for caviar. After the convention and other countries imposing fishing bans on sturgeon fish in order to protect

0: from early 2000. That's when the caviar has become farmed caviar. So at this moment, all the caviar that we can legally buy all over the world is coming from aquaculture.
1: Before that, did Poland make attempts to produce caviar?
0: Sturgeon farming is a very specific type of fish farming because opposed to most types of fish, sturgeons take many years to mature. When you want to start farming caviar, you need to start farming the fish at least 10 years before. With our company, the first attempt date back to the early 1990s, where in 1992 we started breeding the first sturgeons in our farm in Gliwice. Initially, sturgeon farming was also being done in Poland, but those fish were farmed for meat, not for caviar. That's a totally different type of operation than farming fish for caviar production. Basically, our whole company is a fish farming company, and then we have over 50 years of experience in breeding all kinds of fish. We have been doing catfish, carp, and many other species, including also ornamental fish in the past. But once the situation was going towards putting a ban on commercial fishing of sturgeon, we introduced the idea of farming sturgeon. So in 1992, we have been breeding the first fish. And then we had to raise and build the population to prepare ourselves for caviar production. In the beginning, we started off by raising females for caviar and selling them off to other producers in Europe. After the situation on the market started changing and the demand for the fish was fluctuating, the prices were not as attractive, we decided to start producing caviar ourselves. We acquired another farm, which had a processing plant, which we had to rebuild and adjust so that we could produce caviar. And in 2014, we started producing first batches of caviar in Ruch near Olsztyn, in our factory.
1: We're talking only about sturgeon caviar.
0: Yes, this is also very important to emphasize because there is this common misconception about caviar coming from different kinds of fish. You can often hear people talking about red caviar or black caviar. And if you want to be true to the definition, then caviar is nothing else but salted eggs of sturgeon fish. Products that are made from other fish like salmon, trout, we should refer to those as roe, not caviar. So caviar can come only from sturgeon fish. Also, there is about 26 species of sturgeons, but not all of them are being used for caviar production. Beluga is one of the sturgeons that is used for caviar production, and I think this is one of the most famous ones. It is a very big fish.
1: Caviar comes only from the sturgeons, but there is a difference. You have this black caviar, then you have the eggs which are bigger and smaller.
0: Caviar is coming from sturgeon fish, but there are many different species of sturgeon, and each of them is different. When we're talking about black caviar, we're referring probably to caviar that comes from Siberian sturgeon, and it produces caviar that is black or very, very dark gray. The other species we farm is called a Russian sturgeon, and this sturgeon is very famous for producing very tasty caviar, and the colors in that caviar range from light gray through dark olive, light olive, all the way to very, very attractive golden color. At this moment, we are producing caviar out of two kinds of sturgeon, the Siberian and the Russian sturgeon. And there is a big difference between those caviar, not only in the color and the size of the eggs, also in the taste. Siberian being a very intensive flavor, and the Ossetra having a much more delicate but more complex and nutty, buttery note in the taste.
1: There is a top-class caviar and then middle-class.
0: As with every product, there are different grades of the product, but when we are comparing caviars between the species, it's not really that easy to say that this one is better than the other. They are totally different, therefore they have different applications. And in terms of color, for example, with the Ossetra caviar, it doesn't really affect the taste of the caviar. It's purely visual. So some people prefer dark colors, but most of the Michelin star chefs that we work with prefer to use the lightest colors, the golden ones, because they are the best looking ones that they can incorporate in their dishes.
1: And so we've come to recipients of caviar from your company. How was the history of your distribution?
0: Poland isn't a big market for caviar if we look globally, so a majority of our customers are customers from abroad. We supply customers from USA all the way through Europe, Asia, and as far as Australia. Basically, we have the whole world covered. Being a Polish company and having our production in Poland, we started also going to Polish customers, both restaurants and individual caviar connoisseurs. And at this moment, I think it's safe to say that we are the most popular brand as caviar goes

0: every single can that we sell has proudly produced in Poland written all over it.
1: Do you have any estimates how interested are we Poles in caviar?
0: We really see a big increase in the interest as far as caviar is concerned, but it was not that when we started. People had the idea about caviar that it is something expensive, not really good, and that they were kind of skeptic about it. They were not really interested in how it tastes, because a lot of people, they didn't have the opportunity to taste real sturgeon caviar. They had experience with some other kinds of roe, which when we compare the taste and the experience are incomparable with the sturgeon caviar. A lot of people who tried our caviar for the first time, they say that they were expecting something totally different, something that would be fishy in smell or taste. And when they try our caviar, which is very, very pure in terms of taste and has basically no smell, they are really, really surprised.
1: Are you the only or the largest or the oldest company producing caviar in Poland?
0: We are not the only company, but by far the biggest company in Poland. And we are the biggest producer in Europe and the second biggest producer of caviar in the world. Also, what is important is that we produce caviar only using our own fish. Like other producers, we don't buy fish from different companies. Every single tin of caviar we produce comes only from the fish that we breed, basically from the moment they are hatched all the way till we produce caviar. In that regard, we are the biggest company in the world that produces caviar only using their own fish.
1: Mateusz Kapanowski, export manager for overseas markets at Antonius Caviar, which is responsible for about 5% of the total global caviar production and which has been breeding sturgeons for over 20 years for the caviar production. I'm Agnieszka Bielawska. Thanks for listening.

Hello, my name is Marcin Matuszewski and I am your host in Warsaw. Welcome to Soundcheck, a program presenting the many faces of Polish popular music. We roam freely across styles and eras, but we always make sure to provide you with some ear-worthy tunes made in Poland. In today's episode, we rewind the tape back to the year 1997, as that is when, during one of my ventures to a legendary Warsaw underground music store, Hey Ja, in the new releases section, I stumbled upon a cassette that blew my mind and literally changed my life. At the same time, however, it's never been and is still not an album known by a wider public, even in Poland, even though it definitely should be, hence its choice for today. When I recall what made me buy the album this episode will revolve around, I think it was its title, Lekkie Uderzenie, literally meaning small beat, and being a tongue-in-cheek wordplay creating an antonym to a historical term for Polish big beat music from the 1960s. The group responsible for the release was named Transmisja, The Transmission, and here's what I heard when I unpacked their freshly bought tape, put it in my Walkman and pressed play.

This was Tony Perez and Operacja Eradykacja, Operation Eradication. Two tunes opening Lekkie Uderzenie, a 1997 released debut album by Warsaw group Transmisja, which is a focal point of today's episode of Soundcheck. To fully grasp why Lekkie Uderzenie had such an impact on me and many others and was so unique, one has to know that funk and reggae were not really present in Poland as a music genre or subculture when they were booming around the world. Of course, some Polish artists incorporated funk elements into their music from the 1960s to the 80s, often with good and even internationally acclaimed results.

Walls. And yes, reggae was somewhat intertwined with Polish punk in the 80s. However, at its core, funk in the US and reggae in Jamaica were an original grassroots creation. They came from the roughest neighborhoods, which spontaneously conceived these new styles of musical expression, which were also a new way of relaying stories and viewpoints of the unprivileged. And that is something which definitely wasn't the case in Poland, to which some of the music might have seeped, but the entire cultural background did not. My belief is that with its 1997 debut, Transmisja perfectly captured this spirit both musically and in terms of the entire character of it all, translating funk, reggae and Afrobeat to Polish ground and creating a music Poland should but didn't have 2, 3 or 4 decades prior.

two more tunes from Lekkie Uderzenie, a 1997 release by Transmisja, Bikiniarze and Piosenka o Jamesie Brownie, meaning Polish beatniks, and a song about James Brown, respectively. Despite being written in the mid-1990s, both these tunes draw from the city folklore of post-war Warsaw in the 1950s and 1960s, when it comes to their lyrics, local slang included, as well as the stories they tell and the images they evoke. At the same time, though, in a strange way, they felt very contemporary, and in this context, to say Transmisja are from Warsaw is absolutely not enough. Wherever possible, the group proudly emphasized that it hails from the working-class borough of Grochów on the right bank of the Vistula River, a shady microcosm of its own and one of few places in the capital city where the remnants of old pre-war character and social fabric, albeit rough in this case, could have still been felt in the 1990s. These hooligan roots are very much tangible in Transmisja's music, style and sense of humor, and the group's debut LP created a perfect bridge between Warsaw's past and the present, which is probably yet another reason why the album captivated me so much. To conclude today's edition, we will hear one more tune from Lekkie Uderzenie, Antynapady, yet another neologism which can be roughly translated as anti-robberies or anti-muggings. Like, you know, when instead of pickpocketing an old lady, Warsaw street urchin unexpectedly gives her a flower. If such an image and its musical representation appeals to you, definitely check the entire album when you have a moment. For a decade or two, it was almost impossible to get, but a 2024 re-release made Lekkie Uderzenie much more accessible. My name is Marcin Matuszewski, thank you for listening, and hear you soon.

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1: You're tuned to Warsaw.

I'm Agnieszka Wielawska, welcoming you to this week's edition of Day and the Life. Maria Pomianowska is a composer, multi-instrumentalist. She has also reconstructed Polish historic instruments, which she plays. She is also the initiator of cross-culture music projects, which she conducts with musicians from all corners of the world. Her main goal, as she herself underlines, is to promote Polish music, not only classic, but also root music. Talking to her about her projects the world over, she also spoke of a most extraordinary discovery which she made during her stay in Japan.

I spent 5 years in Japan. I was living 5 years in Japan, and during this stay, I cooperate with Japanese, with Chinese, with Korean musicians, and I made the one CD Silk Road.

0: Suite, published in Poland but recorded in Tokyo. For me, Japan is like my own,
1: like home,
0: like homeland. Really, I love this country because my younger son was born there, and he's studying Japanese language, and he's traveling every year for a few months. So this is very special connection, very emotional. My best friends in Japan, so it's naturally I play also Japanese music.
1: In Japan, you not only do the projects which are the meeting of Japanese and Polish music, but you also reminded Japan, and I think very many Polish music lovers, of Tekla Bondarzewska, yes. A Polish composer not very widely known, frankly.
0: Yes, this is very, very sad that we don't know about Tekla Bondarzewska enough information as a Poles, because it was really fascinating female woman from the Chopin's time. She was born more than 150 years ago. She was amateur composer because that time women couldn't study music, couldn't study at all. So she was amateur, she was mother, she was wife, she was the normal housewife. And apart of that, she had big talent. And she was, I can say, the pioneer of pop music, you know, I am saying, because she composed one piece, the Maiden's Prayer, which is well known all over the world. So you can find this Maiden's Prayers in America, in Australia, in China, in Africa also, and mainly in Japan, and because Japan is absolutely, how to say, crazy about Tekla. I tell you this story. This
1: competing with Chopin, because they are also very wild for Chopin.
0: This is salon composer. This is different. This is amateur composer. I can't compare, you know, the level, mm-hmm. because Chopin's music, this is genius music. And her music is very special. I love her music because this is like so big harmony, so peaceful music that people after concert say that they are resting during, you know, her music. So very special person. But in Japan, this piece is so popular that children starting learn this piece in kindergarten, and everybody know this piece, everybody, really, trust me, everybody in Japan. But you know how it happened that I got information about Tekla Bondarzewska? It's really, I am professional musician, so I knew nothing about her. This is not, I'm not proud to admit this, but this is true. When I came to Japan, I noticed that on the Tokyo station, whenever I was traveling by Shinkansen, this is very fast train in Japan, very comfortable. So whenever I was coming back from some other cities on this station, I heard very beautiful, sweet melody. And same melody also I recognize when garbage, you know, cars are coming close to our house. They are opening their doors to take the garbage located close to our doors. So the same melody I heard, I said, what is this? So beautiful melody, so sweet melody, so Western melody, European melody. But I didn't know that it was Polish melody, you know, so far in Japan, people listen this melody every day, traveling by train, living in houses. So it was shock for me. Then I asked, what is this? And one person told me, this is Maiden's Prayer and very popular. But I didn't know that this Maiden's Prayer was composed by Tekla. So, you know, step by step, finally, mm-hmm. thanks Beata Michalec in Poland. So she's a very great person who made book about Tekla Bondarzewska. He made big research. But at the same time in Japan, from the Mr. Miyayama, I got information about this composer. So finally, I decided that I must make the first in Poland CD with her music. I made my arrangement because this music is only for piano, but I make arrangement for orchestra, for classical instrument, for folk instruments also. And we have this CD as the Forgotten Sound, the name of the CD, dedicated to her music. And I can say that when we publish this CD, so after publishing in shops, it was the classical hit 3 months. So I think this is big success because I didn't expect it, that people interested.
1: It was a rediscovery, I would say.
0: Yes.

0: You're tuned to Warsaw. Welcome to High Note Music Magazine. Your host is Elżbieta Krajewska. This time we invite you to the Italian city of Bari. The connection between Bari and Poland is Bona Sforza, Duchess of Bari and Rossano, who became Queen of Poland, and heroine of a new opera by Zygmunt Krause, not long ago first staged in Krakow, now quite unprecedentedly to be shown at the Teatro Petruzzelli, within an official cooperation between the opera in Krakow and Fondazione Lirico-Sinfonica Petruzzelli e Teatri di Bari.
1: My name is Zygmunt Krause, pianist and composer from Poland.
0: Pianist first.
1: No, composer first.
0: And you are also the author of an extraordinary opera, which has been staged, among others, at Wawel Castle in Krakow, about an extraordinary woman who, however, is not a very popular queen in Poland. How did it happen? How did you come up with the idea?
1: It's not me. One day I got a phone call from my friend, theater director, Michał Znaniecki, who was working on this idea for a number of years to combine Bari in Italy, a little town in Italy, Bari and Krakow, to combine through the figure of Bona. Bona was born in Bari, and she came to Krakow as a young woman to marry Polish King Zygmunt Stary, Zygmunt the Old One. Mm-hmm. This is the name of the king. We are in the 16th century. And Bona became in Poland as a wife of a king very popular for many reasons. First of all, she was a very educated woman, and she brought from Italy to Poland the knowledge of economy, knowledge of agriculture, knowledge of administration. And when King died, she practically became a Polish queen, ruling the country, ruling in a very good period of history of Poland. And for that reason, Polish people are grateful

0: for her activity and for her knowledge. My opera shows the queen in three periods simultaneously. And this is a very, I would say, smart way to show on the stage three women, three Bonas, Bona Duchess.
1: Duchess?
0: Yeah, Bona the queen and Bona the widow. These three women, they are talked to each other during the opera, and we see her in different situations and different period of her life. This makes the whole opera kind of a very dramatic story.
1: Not only that, it's staged in places which are historically directly connected to the queen. How does that feel like?
0: Yeah, this is... I saw the opera in the Opera Theatre in Krakow, and also in Wawel, the courtyard of the Wawel Castle. In both cases, the music sounds more or less similar and gives more or less the same emotions. And I'm very, very happy about that, because that means that the music itself speaks strongly to the audience. It is not my first opera. In fact, this is my number 9. So I am kind of, I would say, inside the opera. And I'm always very fascinated by translating the words of the libretto musically, but not in the usual way. I always try to present the situation contrary to what we would expect. This is a kind of a school how to construct, how to create the drama. I learned this when I was living in Paris. I learned this from a great opera and theater director, Jorge Lavelli. And that was his method, to build the situation on stage not according to the usual understanding of the situation, but 100% differently. This is why I'm composing the operas. It is for me always fascinating to find the new way of understanding the world. When I'm telling you I like you, for instance, I can say it in very different ways. In opera, I would say, I like you, or even more drastically. And in this case, the words sung on the stage speak much stronger than normally.
1: Mm-hmm. But isn't Polish... Well, Polish seems a difficult language to be composing opera to.
0: Buona sforza, I composed in Italian. Let's say most popular language for operas. I would not say so that Polish language is difficult. I don't feel that in any case. I composed altogether 10 operas. 8 of them I composed in Polish, 1 in German, and Bona in Italian. But when you say about language, I had a very interesting experience with my first opera, The Star, in Polish Gwiazda, German Der Star. First, I composed this in German, then it was staged in France, so I translated the opera in French, and then it was produced in Poland, so I translated the opera in transformed in Polish. And I would say that the music was the same, but the language makes the whole thing completely different. And this opera in German for me is the best version, probably because it was composed originally in German. So language is important. But being a Polish composer, working here, I naturally compose in Polish.
1: Does it get any easier with opera number 9 or number 10?

There are some, I would say, some tricks or some, I would say, technically, things which I already know and already examined or already experienced. But as I said, that every time I penetrate the words and the sentences and try to find appropriate expression. And this makes the thing for me is interesting.

0: You spoke with so much appreciation of Bona as a person, but I think in Poland we have this conception of her as this foreign Italian woman, a very unpleasant wife of the king, a poisoner, someone who had a hand in the death of the wife of her son. So,
1: For me, all these stories are not so important, I would say, as a composer of an opera. I concentrate on specific scene, specific situations on stage, and I try to show this as most attractive and most possible strongest way. There are legends about her, about Bona Sforza. There are also different, approach of her life and her activity and her, sometimes people say crime even. But for me, this doesn't touch me so much.
0: She's your character, yeah. And you like her. Yeah. Mm-hmm. Well, I think the only positive thing we might say about her in Poland is that she brought vegetables to the Polish table, which is another misconception.
1: Yes, this is the most popular picture of her. The Bona Sforza will be staged in September in Bari.
0: Place directly connected with...
1: Exactly. Teatro Petruccelli, one of the greatest opera theater in Italy. The fourth after La Scala, after Rome. So Teatro Petruccelli, one of the most prestigious opera theater in Italy. I'm proud. I'm proud to be a Polish composer who is staged in, whose opera is staged in the source of opera. So I'm going beginning of September for rehearsals and for spectacles.
0: Well, you also take it, as I see it in your stride, that this opera is being staged in historical places. But to the audience, it gives it a wonderful dimension, another dimension. And when you realize that she had stepped on these same stones, it really hits you.
1: Yeah.
0: So
1: yeah, it's a double meaning of the opera. One is the music, the scenography, the costumes, beautiful costumes, and also this fact that this place was her place in real. So that's very true. Besides Wawel Castle, it was also staged on two other castles in Poland, and we'll see what will happen next. We are working on more presentation of this opera in different places. It was in Plovdiv festival. I didn't go there, unfortunately, I couldn't. We'll see what will happen next.
0: Do you hear a motive when you think of a character you are composing for? Do you hear a motive immediately?
1: Sometimes I hear immediately, and if it's so, then I reject this immediately.
0: Oh.
1: Yes, this is what I'm trying to explain, that the first usual and natural, approach to the music

0: let's say, situation, I reject and try to find something opposite. This is my way of composing, and this is why it sounds not obvious and sounds strong. This is my way.
1: But it's nice if you leave, well, speaking from the point of view of the audience, if you leave the theater and you have this snatch of music to take away with you.
0: Yeah, it's nice, especially when we go to the operetta or or musical. But there are many fantastic operas. You go, you appreciate it very much, and there is no melody or no aria which stays with you afterwards in your ears. Usually when we think about opera, so we are thinking about 5 or 10 at the most known opera, like La Bohème, like Tosca, like Troubadour. But there are not more than 10 like this. And all the rest is, there are wonderful works, and we don't have these characteristic motifs in our memory. When I compose opera, mostly I'm concentrated on dialogues, on the connection between the figures, how they react to each other, and not to so much to so-called bel canto. That means something like a nice melody, nice motifs which pleased you. I am not a composer who tries to please the audience. I'm composing for myself to please myself.
1: So what's next? Any more historical characters? Will you be composing any more music about historical characters?
0: I don't know now. I have different things to on my desk. I just finished the concerto for piano and orchestra commissioned by Osaka Orchestra in Japan. And I also finished about a month ago the work for orchestra and soprano with the poems of Adam Zagajewski, the great Polish poet from Kraków. And now I'm working on a very strange, this is a very strange project, a Korean traditional instrument, which is called ajeng, with strings, 10 strings and a bow. This instrument and symphony orchestra. I was happy to host the artist from Korea who came to Radziejowice, the castle near Warsaw, for 2 weeks, and was working with him on this instrument, and now I'm in the process of composing this new work.
1: That indeed is discovering new music, I would say.
0: So, yeah, this will be not the first approach to, let's say, music of Far East. But 15 years ago, I composed in Hong Kong music for Chinese orchestra. This is like symphony orchestra, about 70 musicians, but playing on Chinese instruments only. There is a section of string instruments, section of wind instruments, brass instruments, percussion, and so on, plucked instruments, all Chinese. So I also spent a couple of weeks in Hong Kong to study these instruments. And also I made one piece for in Korea called Emile Bell. This is for string orchestra, but with the quotations of Korean traditional court music and folk music. So this is, I would say, I'm fascinated by Far East, by Japan, Taiwan, China, Korea. I used to be there many, many times since 1981. Visited many times all these countries, and I have good friends there, and I'm in love with this part of the world. In fact, I would say that I'm sure that in the years to come, the influence of Far East culture will develop more and more in our West.

0: Western world. And I'm very happy about it.
1: Thank you so much for this conversation, and I would say looking forward greatly to Bona Sforza at Bari, but I think Wawel Castle is just as wonderful.
0: Please come to Bari. It's a beautiful, beautiful city and fantastic opera house.
1: And a fantastic opera.
0: Thank you very much.
2: In this high note, I've been talking to composer Zygmunt Krause as his opera Bona Sforza premieres in the Italian city of Bari. Your host was Elżbieta Krajewska. 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
1: This is Patrick Trompers with a letter from Poland. This week, keep your mouth closed when you're eating. I recently had lunch with friends in a Warsaw restaurant where the guests were from all over the world. And perhaps for this reason, the table manners varied widely. One table of young men drew the attention of my Polish friends because they were making quite audible sounds while eating, slurping and munching, eating with their mouths open. This perceived lack of manners disturbed my friends. Why? Why is it bad manners to leave your mouth open and make natural noises while eating? Before coming to that, we remember that all cultures have manners, and we may be the rude ones in others' eyes. Eating with your left hand, using the fork there with the knife in your right hand, a hallmark of good manners in recent centuries in Europe, is very bad manners in larger parts of the world. The fork was indeed perceived as positively sinful for many years in Europe. Is it that we don't want to see or hear your innards, your inside? The inside is the area of what is private, but also of what is spiritual. We study biology, physiology. We want to support our digestive system to be healthy and to lengthen our lives. We watch the habits of the blue zones of longevity in Okinawa and Sardinia, hoping to learn what they do in their daily lives that helps them live so long. But while we are eating, we don't want to know all that stuff. We want to forget that we ever learned about salivation and mastication. But we are intrigued by how food is made, which is also a kind of sneak peek behind closed doors. We love cookery programs. In Polish, the phrase in the kitchen, w kuchni, means to see into the inner workings of an organization, not just the PR version produced for public consumption. The kitchen is reality, not illusion.

The English satirist Ben Elton criticised the supermarket trend to sell half-prepared products like grated cheese and carrot sticks. "What is going to happen in the future?" he asked. "Are they going to sell poo in packets so we can buy it and flush it right down the toilet?

0: superiority. We find decay and destruction disgusting. Listening to someone slurping is like taking out the trash or using a public portable toilet. Too much of the wrong kind of information. Smelly information to boot. When our food is delicious, it amazes us and we want to unravel the mystery. How did you make that? Some cultures keep those recipes and magical touches secret, only to be revealed to the nearest and dearest. The removal of Weberian magic from the world, if it takes place at all, takes place in the most intimate of circumstances. Now compare food porn on Instagram. Beautiful pictures of ideal meals to show off how perfect your life is. Meals your friends will never enjoy, or even smell, only view online. All is surface and visual form. Is the ugly sound of munching that offends the sound of anti-music? In English culture, especially middle class upwards, there are quite a few rules to be learned on eating soup. Some, like leaning the bowl away from you and placing the spoon near your mouth above the bowl, are very practical. You don't want soup on your nice club tie or gown. But we don't want to hear your sipping. In Poland, tea drinking rules are stricter in limiting sound effects. You should avoid the, one would have thought rather pleasant, chimes of the spoon against the china when tapping off the drops of tea or stirring the sugar in. This may well have come to Poland from the English upper orders, where the proper way is to stir 6 o'clock to 12 o'clock to 6 o'clock back and forth to avoid hitting perhaps delicate fine bone china. Even the vulgarity of slurping, digestion, and internal organs has its spiritual role. In Buddhism, there has for millennia been a technique to limit desire. Desire being attraction to the surface, the outward appearance, the skin. Think of the most beautiful actor or actress in the world, and remember that they too digest, go to the bathroom, burp, and break wind, and see how your desires decline. Public speaker trainers and the police use this technique today to overcome fearful situations. Going up to a boss to ask for a raise. Picture them on the toilet with their pants down.
1: What's up?
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1: What's up?
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8: You're tuned to Warsaw. Welcome to Europe East, a look at life and events in this part of the continent. I'm Agnieszka Bielawska. The 35th anniversary of Ukraine's independence was celebrated across Kyiv, Warsaw and Lublin. Events in Poland drew large crowds under the banner of our common independence, honouring victims of the Russian aggression and emphasising the united fight for freedom. A report by Polish Radio's Piotr Urbaniak.
9: Ukraine marked the 35th anniversary of independence. Ceremonies with officials and public figures took place on Monday in Kiev, Warsaw and Lublin in southeastern Poland. Speaking with Polish radio, Roman Szepeliak, the Consul General of Ukraine in Lublin, highlighted the similarities between Polish and Ukrainian history. Today, the Ukrainian nation celebrates its right to live in its own sovereign state, to speak its native language, and to raise its children without fear. Above all, we celebrate our right to chart our own future. We are paying a devastatingly high price for this, but Poland, just like Ukraine, understands the true value of independence. You know all too well that freedom is never given once and for all, and that sometimes it must be fought for.
10: Теж знаження подлеглощ не дає ще раз і назавше, і часом за нього треба повальчити.
9: Before the 1990s, Ukraine was a republic of the USSR. After the collapse of the Soviet state, Ukraine held its first partially free parliamentary elections in March 1990. The Verkhovna Rada, the country's parliament, passed

0: passed the Independence Act on April 24, 1991. In his Independence Day address, President Volodymyr Zelensky said Ukraine stays united, resilient, and ready to fight. He praised citizens for mutual support in hard times. Zelensky also addressed Russia, saying that instead of conquering Ukraine, Russia lost its fleet, its income, and an entire generation, quote, sent into the meat grinder. In his speech, he briefly summarized the recent history between both countries. Putin's Russia has long been unsettled by the existence of Ukraine, our flag, and our national colors. It seems to preoccupy them far more than the plight of millions of Russians. Both in 2014 and February 2022, Russia struck to deprive us of our symbols, our freedom, and our independence. Their objective was to take everything we have, and they have not abandoned this ambition. Zelensky appealed to the world for unity against the Russian threat and stressed that Ukraine remembers all who stood by its side. British Prime Minister Andy Burnham and European Council President Antonio Costa, among other officials, joined the celebrations in Kyiv. Ukrainian Foreign Minister Andriy Sibiha welcomed them at the local train station. Sibiha said independence is not an abstract idea for Ukrainians and that they defend it against all odds. As part of the celebrations, Kyiv hosted a meeting of the Coalition of the Willing, a group of states supporting Ukraine in its war with Russia. The meeting was co-chaired by French President Emmanuel Macron, Prime Minister Burnham, and German Chancellor Friedrich Merz. Poland was represented by its foreign minister Radosław Sikorski. Coalition leaders assured Ukraine of continued support. Hundreds of Poles and Ukrainians gathered at Castle Square in Warsaw for the event held under the slogan Our Common Independence. A minute of silence honored victims of Russian aggression. Polish Justice Minister Waldemar Żurek wished Ukraine victory and future accession to NATO and the EU. He also thanked Ukrainian soldiers for their sacrifice, quote, while defending Europe from the hordes from the east. Ukraine's ambassador to Poland, Vasyl Bodnar, said the war showed Ukrainians their strength and unity. He also thanked Poles for hosting the large Ukrainian community in their country. Polish radio spoke with some of the event's participants.
1: The
0: large turnout is wonderful to see. Being here today feels like a duty for all of us. While politics often divides people, we are bound by a common goal and love for freedom. This is so important because we are neighbors. Many Ukrainians now call Warsaw home. They are our friends and acquaintances, so we want to stand by them and celebrate. Kyiv and Warsaw share the same cause, and we will be here together until victory. Twenty-nine representatives of diplomatic missions attended the event, including ambassadors of the United States, Japan, and Spain. The Ukrainian Civil Society for Poles took the opportunity to present its Stand with Ukraine awards for, quote, outstanding contributions to Polish-Ukrainian relations and building bridges between the two nations.
2: A report by Piotr Urbaniak. On the anniversary of Ukraine's independence, Romania reaffirmed its solidarity with neighboring Ukraine. More from Anna Maria Popescu from Radio Romania International.
3: In August 1991, after the failed coup against the last communist leader in the Kremlin, the reformer Mikhail Gorbachev, the Soviet republics proclaimed their independence from Moscow one after another. But Vladimir Putin's Russia quickly regained its hunger for territory and thirst for blood. In 2008, it invaded Georgia, and on February 24, 2022, it attacked Ukraine and unleashed the largest military conflict in post-war Europe. Today, about one-fifth of the internationally recognized territory of Ukraine is under occupation, while drones and missiles launched by the invading Russian army kill children, women, and the elderly every night. On Monday, August the 24th, exactly 35 years after the proclamation of its independence, Kyiv hosted the new meeting of the so-called

0: called Coalition of the Willing, made up of over 30 countries that support Ukraine. The meeting took place in a hybrid format, with some leaders present in the Ukrainian capital and others joining the talks via a conference call, as did the president of neighboring Romania, Nicuș Ordan. It was a welcome opportunity to reaffirm our full support for Ukraine, and we continued discussions on finalizing a robust framework of security guarantees. We also addressed the increasing number of drone incidents on NATO borders and other hybrid activities coordinated by Russia, as well as the need for safe navigation and trade routes in the Black Sea, the Romanian head of state posted on X. We continue to put pressure on Russia so that we can reach a sustainable and just peace. We strongly condemned Russia's most recent attacks on the Ukrainian civilian population, an act of irresponsibility and cruelty, President Dan added. A NATO and EU member state, Romania has a 614 kilometers long border with Ukraine, and over the last 4 years it has seen many Russian drones entering its airspace and mines floating in the Black Sea, affecting vital trade and energy routes. Also, on August the 24th this year, over 100 of the many Ukrainians who found refuge in Romania gathered in front of their embassy in Bucharest to mark Ukraine's Independence Day. They wore national flags and traditional costumes. After the Ukrainian and Romanian anthems were performed, local and foreign officials conveyed messages of peace and solidarity with Ukraine. Scores of members of the diplomatic missions in Bucharest, as well as Romanian civil society and mass media, attended. The embassy fence, the reporters note, was covered in photographs showing Russian crimes committed on Ukrainian territory. But there were also posters and photos of young people and refugee children who had been helped to integrate in the Romanian education system and society.
1: That was a report by Anna Maria Popescu. August the 21st, 1968, went down in Czechoslovak history as the day that Soviet-led Warsaw Pact troops crushed the Prague Spring reforms and the hopes of millions of people yearning for freedom and democracy. At a solemn ceremony outside the Czech radio building in Prague, political leaders laid wreaths to honor those who lost their lives in the invasion and highlighted the role of free media then and now. A report by Radio Prague's Romana Grejcarová.
2: 20 years after the Communist Party seized power in Czechoslovakia in February 1948, the Prague Spring emerged after a dark period, a time of hope and belief in a better future that, however, lasted only a very short time. It is primarily associated with Alexander Dubček, who advocated what became known as socialism with a human face. The movement was brutally suppressed on the 21st of August when troops from the Soviet Union and other allied countries invaded Czechoslovakia 58 years ago. The Czechoslovak radio building on Vinohradská Street, now home to Czech radio, was one of the invaders' main targets. Citizens confronted the occupying troops in what became known as the Battle for Czechoslovak Radio, in which 17 people were killed. As every year on this day, a solemn commemorative ceremony was held at the entrance to the building on Vinohradská Street, with political representatives laying wreaths in the presence of a guard of honor and to the sounds of a brass band.

0: The ceremony was followed by a series of speeches, starting with Czech radio director general René Zavoral.
1: Mnozí historici právě mají za to, že těch několik měsíců relativní svobody, kterým se říká Pražské jaro.
2: Many historians believe that those few months of relative freedom known as the Prague Spring were an experience that helped us endure the following two decades of totalitarian oppression. If we refuse to forget that day of betrayal, shame and national humiliation, it is

0: not merely out of a sense of duty to mourn our fallen and seriously wounded fellow citizens. We probably remember because this event remains an unhealed wound and offers many lessons that remain relevant even today.
1: Above the heads of those gathered outside the Czech radio building, numerous banners could be seen expressing support for the independence of public service media. They were a response to the months-long debate over abolishing license fees and changing the way Czech radio and Czech television are funded. Many people view the government's proposal as an attack on media freedom. The parallel between defending public radio in the past and doing so today, therefore, also features in Zavoral's speech.
2: Skutečnost, že právě zde před budovou Českého rozhlasu se odehrál největší střet mezi okupanty.
0: The fact that the largest confrontation between the occupiers and true Czech patriots took place here in front of the Czech radio building was no coincidence. It was an expression of the Czech public's instinctive determination to defend Czech radio as an independent source of information. That is why we consider this stretch of pavement in front of our building the most fitting place to commemorate those who lost their lives, while also reminding ourselves of our right to freedom and independence as an essential condition for fulfilling our mission.
1: After Zavoral, Czech President Petr Pavel took the stage to loud applause and chants of support. In his speech, he drew a parallel between the Soviet Union's expansionist ambitions in the past and Russia's aggressive policies today.
0: Although 58 years have now passed since the Warsaw Pact invasion of our country, the trauma of betrayal and the humiliation inflicted by our former allies remains deeply rooted in Czech society. As a result of this trauma, however, we as a nation could and should be more aware of and more sensitive to the aggressive and expansionist tendencies of today's Russia, and perhaps also more resilient to its propaganda. Unfortunately, there are still many people who seek to understand and justify Vladimir Putin and the Russian regime for their actions.
1: President Pavel highlighted Ukraine's courage in defending not only its own country, but Europe as a whole. He ended his speech, much like the Czech radio director, with an appeal to defend the freedom of public service media in the Czech Republic.
0: Public service media are once again facing pressure to restrict their freedom and independence, albeit in a more subtle way than the Russian-speaking soldiers with machine guns represented. Independent media are one of the fundamental pillars not only of our democracy, but of any democracy. Let us therefore not allow ourselves to lose them as a result of their gradual dismantling.
1: Those assembled at the ceremony voiced their support for the public media loud and clear, and the speeches of the representatives of the ruling coalition, Finance Minister Alena Schillerová and Chamber of Deputies Speaker Tomio Okamura, were almost drowned in whistling and booing.
3: That was a report by Romana Grajcarová. And finally, in the magazine, Slovakia's labour market is entering a period of profound change. An ageing population, labour shortages, migration, new technologies and artificial intelligence are reshaping the way of work, while the country's traditional economic model is coming under increasing pressure. More from Veronika Štěpánová from Radio Slovakia International.
4: Unemployment remains relatively low, but many people looking for work say that finding a suitable job has become increasingly difficult. High taxes and social contributions are putting pressure not only on employees, who are seeing less of their wage increases in real terms, but also on investors, some of whom are increasingly looking elsewhere. And these are not challenges unique only to Slovakia. Across the world, the labor market is being reshaped by demographic change, growing security uncertainty, rapid technological development, and increasing

0: increasingly artificial intelligence. So how should we understand these changes? And more importantly, how should we prepare for the future of work? We are discussing all of this today with Monika Uhlarová, President of the Confederation of Trade Unions of the Slovak Republic. Thank you for joining us.
1: Ja ďakujem za pozvanie.
2: Thank you for having me.
0: So let's start with the bigger picture. As president of Slovakia's largest and most representative trade union confederation, you represent around 2.2 million employees and hundreds of thousands of trade union members across virtually every sector of the economy. If you can tell us from your perspective, what are the biggest challenges facing the Slovak labor market today?
1: Niekoľko aktuálnych momentov alebo takých aktuálnych črt.
2: There are several major trends shaping the labor market in Slovakia as well as across Europe and globally. Employment is already stagnating and is expected to decline. One of the biggest challenges is demographics alongside skills and education. New technologies and artificial intelligence are already transforming the world of work, and that process will accelerate. And finally, climate change will also have a significant impact on jobs and working conditions. These are the key challenges we need to prepare for.
0: Okay, so let's take those challenges one by one, starting with employment. You say employment is already stagnating and could decline, but in April, for example, the number of vacancies in Slovakia exceeded 130,000, reportedly the highest level since 2000. Unemployment has also remained relatively low for a long time, although it rose to more than 4% in July, reflecting the seasonal arrival of students on the labor market. At the same time, though, it's true that we increasingly hear from job seekers that suitable positions are becoming harder to find. The reality seems to be that the labor market is splitting in two. In some sectors, employers are desperately looking for people, while in others, there is intense competition among applicants. Could this suggest that our economic model is simply failing to keep up with the changing labor market?
1: Náš ekonomický model, tak ako je nastavený,
2: yes, our economic model is still largely based on the one we developed in the 1990s, an economy built around relatively cheap labor. At the time, that made sense. We had high unemployment and inflation and an urgent need to create jobs. We were also attracting investment with a relatively well-qualified workforce. But skills have not kept pace with the changing needs of the labor market. Our education and lifelong learning systems are now lagging behind the demand.
0: So if the old model is no longer sufficient, what do you think we should replace it with in order to deal with all these skills shortages and other problems we are already seeing?
1: Je potrebné tento model prenastaviť a nastaviť ekonomický model, ktorý je...
2: We need an economic model based on higher value sectors, higher productivity and a highly qualified workforce with decent wages and greater investment in research, innovation and development. At the same time, we have to accept that Slovakia will increasingly depend on labor migration. We should also focus on people in marginalized Roma communities who have been largely excluded from the labor market for decades. There is huge potential there.
0: Yes, I completely agree that both labor migration and people from Roma communities could become an increasingly important resource, particularly as Slovakia's demographic situation deteriorates. Actually, you have once said that by 2040, the average age of a worker in Slovakia could be around 50. In your opinion, just how serious a challenge is demographic change for the Slovak labor market now?
1: Slovenský trh práce je najrychlejšie starnúci trh práce.
2: The Slovak workforce is among the fastest aging in Europe. This goes hand in hand with an aging population and falling birth rates. We need to accept that birth rates are likely to continue declining as they do in other developed countries and adapt our labor market and public policies to that reality.
0: When you talk about adapting the labor market and public policy, what would that actually mean in practice? What changes would workers and employers notice as the workforce gets older?
1: V praxi to môže znamenať, že keď nám stárne populácia a stárne pracovná sila.
2: As the population and workforce age, we will simply have fewer people available to work. That could mean a later retirement age, but it also requires much broader changes. We need to reform social security and adapt workplaces, working conditions and labor legislation. For older workers, that could mean more annual leave or shorter working hours as they

0: They need more time to recover physically and mentally.
1: Slovakia has already increased the retirement age several times. As of July 2026, the statutory retirement age for people born in 1968 is 64 years and 2 months, if I'm not mistaken, although it can still be reduced depending on the number of children they have raised. Many people, however, remember their grandparents, people born in, let's say, 1940s, telling them that they retired before they had even reached 60.
2: And that report by Veronika Szczepanowa brought us to the end of this edition of Europe East. From Agnieszka Wielawska, it's thanks for joining me.

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1: You're tuned to Warsaw. I'm Agnieszka Bielawska. Welcome to Q&A, a weekly look at Poland's social landscape. At caviar today. Although caviar is not included in the list of Poland's national delicacies, it is in fact one of the leading export products made in Poland, this country being the third largest caviar producer in Europe. A family company near Olsztyn, northern Poland, is the leading exporter of this black gold from Poland, which graces the tables of the best restaurants in Paris, New York or Singapore. Antonius Caviar produces fresh, unpasteurized, high-quality caviar from two kinds of sturgeon, Russian and Siberian. I spoke to Mateusz Kabanowski, export manager for overseas markets at Antonius Caviar.
2: The biggest turning point was probably in 1998 when all of the sturgeon species have been included in the CITES Convention, which is a convention on a trade of endangered species. And basically from that point, the whole market changed because before the fish used to be acquired just by plainly fishing them from their natural habitats and then they were processed for caviar. After the convention and other countries imposing fishing bans on sturgeon fish in order to protect the endangered species, that was no longer possible. So we had the situation where there was a big demand for the product, but we were not able to fish the wild sturgeons anymore. Since then, aquaculture of sturgeon specifically for caviar production was initiated. And in the beginning, countries like Italy were the leaders of this farming. And basically, the whole sturgeon production dates from early 2000. That's when the caviar has become farmed caviar. So at this moment, all the caviar that we can legally buy all over the world is coming from aquaculture.
1: Before that, did Poland make attempts to produce caviar?
2: Sturgeon farming is a very specific type of fish farming because opposed to most types of fish, sturgeons take many years to mature. When you want to start farming caviar, you need to start farming the fish at least 10 years before. With our company, the first attempt date

0: back to the early 1990s, where in 1992 we started breeding the first sturgeons in our farm in Glasovita. Initially, sturgeon farming was also being done in Poland, but those fish were farmed for meat, not for caviar. That's a totally different type of operation than farming fish for caviar production. Basically, our whole company is a fish farming company, and then we have over 50 years of experience in breeding all kinds of fish. We have been doing catfish, carp, and many other species, including also ornamental fish in the past. But once the situation was going towards putting a ban on commercial fishing of sturgeon, we introduced the idea of farming sturgeon. So in 1992, we have been breeding the first fish. And then we had to raise and build the population to prepare ourselves for caviar production. In the beginning, we started off by raising females for caviar and selling them off to other producers in Europe. After the situation on the market started changing and the demand for the fish was fluctuating, the prices were not as attractive, we decided to start producing caviar ourselves. We acquired another farm, which had a processing plant, which we had to rebuild and adjust so that we could produce caviar. And in 2014, we started producing first batches of caviar in Ruš near Olsztyn, in our factory.
1: We're talking only about sturgeon caviar.
0: Yes, this is also very important to emphasize because there is this common misconception about caviar coming from different kinds of fish. You can often hear people talking about red caviar or black caviar. And if you want to be true to the definition, then caviar is nothing else but salted eggs of sturgeon fish. Products that are made from other fish like salmon, trout, we should refer to those as roe, not caviar. So caviar can come only from sturgeon fish. Also, there is about 26 species of sturgeons, but not all of them are being used for caviar production. Beluga is one of the sturgeons that is used for caviar production, and I think this is one of the most famous ones. It is a very big fish.
1: Caviar comes only from the sturgeons, but there is a difference. You have this black caviar, then you have the eggs which are bigger and smaller.
0: Caviar is coming from sturgeon fish, but there are many different species of sturgeon, and each of them is different. When we're talking about black caviar, we're referring probably to caviar that comes from Siberian sturgeon, and it produces caviar that is black or very, very dark gray. The other species we farm is called a Russian sturgeon, and this sturgeon is very famous for producing very tasty caviar, and the colors in that caviar range from light gray through dark olive, light olive, all the way to very, very attractive golden color. At this moment, we are producing caviar out of two kinds of sturgeon, the Siberian and the Russian sturgeon. And there is a big difference between those caviar, not only in the color and the size of the eggs, also in the taste. Siberian being a very intensive flavor, and the Ossetra having a much more delicate but more complex and nutty, buttery notes in the taste.
1: There is a top-class caviar and then middle-class.
0: As with every product, there are different grades of the product, but when we are comparing caviars between the species, it's not really that easy to say that this one is better than the other. They are totally different, therefore they have different applications. And in terms of color, for example, with the Ossetra caviar, it doesn't really affect the taste of the caviar. It's purely visual. So some people prefer dark colors, but most of the Michelin star chefs that we work with prefer to use the lightest colors, the golden ones, because they are the best looking ones that they can incorporate in their dishes.
1: And so we've come to recipients of caviar from your company. How was the history of your distribution?
0: Poland isn't a big market for caviar if we look globally, so a majority of our customers are customers from abroad. We supply customers from USA all the way through Europe, Asia, and as far as Australia. Basically, we have the whole world covered. Being a Polish company and having our production in Poland, we started also going to Polish customers, both restaurants and individual caviar connoisseurs. And at this moment, I think it's safe to say that we are the most popular brand as caviar goes in Poland. Every single can that we sell has proudly produced in Poland written all over it.
1: Do you have any estimates how interested are we Poles in caviar?
0: We really see a big increase in the interest as far as caviar is concerned, but it was not that when we started. People had the idea about caviar that it is something expensive, not really good, and that they were kind of skeptic about it. They were not really interested in how it tastes because a lot of people, they didn't have the opportunity to taste real sturgeon caviar.

0: They had experience with some other kinds of roe, which when we compare the taste and the experience are incomparable with the sturgeon caviar. A lot of people who tried our caviar for the first time, they say that they were expecting something totally different, something that would be fishy in smell or taste. And when they try our caviar, which is very, very pure in terms of taste and has basically no smell, they are really, really surprised.
1: Are you the only or the largest or the oldest company producing caviar in Poland?
0: We are not the only company, but by far the biggest company in Poland. And we are the biggest producer in Europe and the second biggest producer of caviar in the world. Also, what is important is that we produce caviar only using our own fish. Like other producers, we don't buy fish from different companies. Every single tin of caviar we produce comes only from the fish that we breed, basically from the moment they are hatched all the way till we produce caviar. In that regard, we are the biggest company in the world that produces caviar only using their own fish.
1: Mateusz Kapanowski, export manager for overseas markets at Antonius Caviar, which is responsible for about 5% of the total global caviar production and which has been breeding sturgeons for over 20 years for the caviar production. I'm Agnieszka Bielawska. Thanks for listening.

Hello, my name is Marcin Matuszewski and I am your host in Warsaw. Welcome to Soundcheck, a program presenting the many faces of Polish popular music. We roam freely across styles and eras, but we always make sure to provide you with some ear-worthy tunes made in Poland. In today's episode, we rewind the tape back to the year 1997, as that is when, during one of my ventures to a legendary Warsaw underground music store, Heja, in the new releases section, I stumbled upon a cassette that blew my mind and literally changed my life. At the same time, however, it's never been and is still not an album known by a wider public, even in Poland, even though it definitely should be, hence its choice for today. When I recall what made me buy the album this episode will revolve around, I think it was its title, Lekkie Uderzenie, literally meaning small beat, and being a tongue-in-cheek wordplay creating an antonym to a historical term for Polish big beat music from the 1960s. The group responsible for the release was named Transmisja, The Transmission, and here's what I heard when I unpacked their freshly bought tape, put it in my Walkman and pressed play.

This was Tony Perez and Operacja Radykacja, Operation Radication. Two tunes opening Lekkie Uderzenie, a 1997 released debut album by Warsaw group Transmisja, which is a focal point of today's episode of Soundcheck. To fully grasp why Lekkie Uderzenie had such an impact on me and many others and was so unique, one has to know that funk and reggae were not really present in Poland as a music genre or subculture when they were booming around the world. Of course, some Polish artists incorporated funk elements into their music from the 1960s to the 80s, often with good and even internationally acclaimed results. And yes, reggae was somewhat intertwined with Polish punk in the 80s. However, at its core, funk in the US and reggae in Jamaica were an original grassroots creation. They came from the roughest neighborhoods, which spontaneously conceived these new styles of musical expression, which were also a new way of relaying stories and viewpoints of the unprivileged. And that is something which definitely wasn't the case in Poland, to which some of the music might have seeped, but the entire culture

background did not. My belief is that with its 1997 debut, Transmisia perfectly captured this spirit both musically and in terms of the entire character of it all, translating funk, reggae and afrobeat to Polish ground and creating a music Poland should but didn't have 2, 3 or 4 decades prior.

two more tunes from Lekkie Uderzenie, a 1997 release by Transmisja, Bikiniarze and Piosenka o Jamesie Brownie, meaning Polish Beatniks and a song about James Brown, respectively. Despite being written in the mid-1990s, both these tunes draw from the city folklore of post-war Warsaw in the 1950s and 1960s, when it comes to their lyrics, local slang included, as well as the stories they tell and the images they evoke. At the same time though, in a strange way, they felt very contemporary, and in this context, to say Transmisja are from Warsaw is absolutely not enough. Wherever possible, the group proudly emphasized that it hails from the working-class borough of Grochów on the right bank of the Vistula River, a shady microcosm of its own and one of few places in the capital city where the remnants of old pre-war character and social fabric, albeit rough in this case, could have still been felt in the 1990s. These hooligan roots are very much tangible in Transmisja's music, style and sense of humor, and the group's debut LP created a perfect bridge between Warsaw's past and the present, which is probably yet another reason why the album captivated me so much. To conclude today's edition, we will hear one more tune from Lekkie Uderzenie, Antynapady, yet another neologism which can be roughly translated as anti-robberies or anti-muggings. Like, you know, when instead of pickpocketing an old lady, Warsaw street urchin unexpectedly gives her a flower. If such an image and its musical representation appeals to you, definitely check the entire album when you have a moment. For a decade or two it was almost impossible to get, but the 2024 re-release made Lekkie Uderzenie much more accessible. My name is Marcin Matuszewski, thank you for listening and hear you soon.

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1: You're tuned to Warsaw.

I'm Agnieszka Wielawska, welcoming you to this week's edition of Day in the Life. Maria Pomianowska is a composer, multi-instrumentalist. She has also reconstructed Polish historic instruments, which she plays. She is also the initiator of cross-culture music projects, which she conducts with musicians from all corners of the world. Her main goal, as she herself underlines, is to promote Polish music, not only classic, but also root music. Talking to her about her projects the world over, she also spoke of a most extraordinary discovery which she made during her stay in Japan.

0: I spent 5 years in Japan. I was living 5 years in Japan, and during this stay, I cooperate with Japanese, with Chinese, with Korean musicians, and I made the one CD, Silk Road Suite, published in Poland but recorded in Tokyo. For me, Japan is like my own,
1: like home,
0: like homeland. Really, I love this country because my younger son was born there, and he's studying Japanese language, and he's traveling every year for a few months. So this is very special connection, very emotional. My best friends in Japan, so it's naturally I play also Japanese music.
1: In Japan, you not only do the projects which are the

meeting of Japanese and Polish music, but you also reminded Japan, and I think very many Polish music lovers, of Tekla Bondarzewska, yes. A Polish composer not very widely known, frankly.

0: was amateur, she was mother, she was wife, she was the normal housewife. And a part of that, she had big talent. And she was, I can say, the pioneer of pop music, you know, I am saying, because she composed one piece, The Maiden's Prayer, which is well known all over the world. So you can find these Maiden's Prayers in America, in Australia, in China, in Africa also, and mainly in Japan, and because Japan is absolutely, how to say, crazy about Tekla. I tell you this story. This
1: competing with Chopin, because they are also very wild for Chopin.
0: This is salon composer. This is different. This is amateur composer. I can't compare, you know, the level, mm-hmm. because Chopin's music, this is genius music. And her music is very special. I love her music because this is like so big harmony, so peaceful music that people after concert say that they are resting during, you know, her music. So very special person. But in Japan, this piece is so popular, the children starting learn this piece in kindergarten. And everybody know this piece. Everybody, really, trust me, everybody in Japan. But you know how it happened that I got information about Tekla Bondarzewska? It's really, I'm a professional musician, so I knew nothing about her. This is not, I'm not proud to admit this, but this is true. When I came to Japan, I noticed that on the Tokyo station, whenever I was traveling by Shinkansen, this is very fast train in Japan, very comfortable. So whenever I was coming back from some other cities on this station, I heard very beautiful, sweet melody. And same melody also I recognize when garbage, you know, cars are coming close to our house. They are opening their doors to take the garbage located close to our doors. So the same melody I heard, I said, what is this? So beautiful melody, so sweet melody, so Western melody, European melody. But I didn't know that it was Polish melody, you know, so far in Japan, people listen this melody every day. Traveling by train, living in houses. So it was shock for me. Then I asked, what is this? And one person told me, this is Maiden's Prayer and very popular. But I didn't know that this Maiden's Prayer was composed by Tekla. So, you know, step by step, finally, mm-hmm. thanks Beata Michalec in Poland. So she's a very great person who made book about Tekla Bondarzewska. He made big research. But at the same time in Japan, from the Mr. Miyayama, I got information about this composer. So finally I decided that I must make the first in Poland CD with her music. I made my arrangement because this music is only for piano, but I make arrangement for orchestra, for classical instrument, for folk instruments also. And we have this CD as the Forgotten Sound, the name of the CD, dedicated to her music. And I can say that when we publish this CD, so after publishing in shops, it was the classical hit 3 months. So I think this is big success because I didn't expect it, that people interested.
1: It was a rediscovery, I would say.
0: Yes.

0: You're tuned to Warsaw. Welcome to High Note Music Magazine. Your host is Elżbieta Krajewska. This time we invite you to the Italian city of Bari. The connection between Bari and Poland is Bona Sforza, Duchess of Bari and Rossano, who became Queen of Poland, and heroine of a new opera by Zygmunt Krause, not long ago first staged in Kraków, now quite unprecedentedly to be shown at the Teatro Petruzzelli within an official cooperation between the opera in Kraków and Fondazione Lirico-Sinfonica Petruzzelli e Teatri di Bari.
1: My name is Zygmunt Krause, pianist and composer from Poland.
0: Pianist first?
1: No, composer first.
0: And you are also the author of an extraordinary opera, which has been staged, among others, at Wawel Castle in Kraków, about an extraordinary woman who, however, is not a very popular queen in Poland. How did it happen? How did you come up with the idea?
1: It's not me. One day I got a phone call from my friend, theater director, Michał Znaniecki, who was working on this idea for a number of years to combine Bari in Italy, a little town in Italy, Bari and Kraków, to combine through the figure of Bona. Bona was born in Bari, and she came to Kraków as a young woman to marry Polish King Zygmunt Stary, Zygmunt the Old One. Mm-hmm. This is the name of the king. We are in the 16th century. And Bona became in Poland as a wife of a king very popular for many reasons. First of all, she was a very educated woman, and she brought from Italy to Poland a knowledge of economy, knowledge of agriculture, knowledge of administration. And when King died, she practically became a Polish queen, ruling the country, ruling in a very good period of history of Poland. And for that reason, Polish people are grateful for her activity and for her knowledge. My opera shows the queen in three periods simultaneously. And this is a very, how to say, smart way to show on the stage three women, three Bonas, Bona, Duchess, yeah, Bona the queen and Bona the widow. These three women, they are talked to each other during the opera, and we see her in different situations and different period of her life. This makes the whole opera kind of a very dramatic story.
0: Not only that, it's staged in places which are historically directly connected to the queen. How does that feel like?
1: Yeah, this is... I saw the opera in the opera theater in Kraków, and also in Wawel, the courtyard of the Wawel Castle. In both cases,

0: The music sounds more or less similar and gives more or less the same emotions. And I'm very, very happy about that because that means that the music itself speaks strongly to the audience. It is not my first opera. In fact, this is my number nine. So I am kind of, I would say, inside the opera. And I'm always very fascinated by translating the words of the libretto musically, but not in the usual way. I always try to present the situation contrary to what we would expect. This is a kind of let's say school, how to construct, how to create the drama. I learned this when I was living in Paris. I learned this from a great opera and theater director, Jorge Lavelli, and that was his method to build the situation on stage, not according to the usual understanding of the situation, but 100% differently. This is why I'm composing the operas. It is for me always fascinating to find the new way of understanding the world. When I'm telling you I like you, for instance, I can say it in very different ways. In opera, I would say, I like you, or even more drastically. And in this case, the words sung on the stage speak much stronger than normally.
1: But isn't Polish, well, Polish seems a difficult language to be composing opera to.
0: Buona Sforza, I composed in Italian. Let's say,
1: Sorry, yeah.
0: most popular language for operas. I would not say so that Polish language is difficult. I don't feel that in any case. I composed altogether 10 operas. 8 of them I composed in Polish, 1 in German, and Bona in Italian. But when you say about language, I had a very interesting experience with my first opera, The Star, in Polish, Gwiazda, German, Der Star. First, I composed this in German, then it was staged in France, so I translated the opera in French, and then it was produced in Poland, so I translated the opera in transform in Polish. And I would say that the music was the same, but the language makes the whole thing completely different. And this opera in German for me is the best version, probably because it was composed originally in German. So language is important, but being a Polish composer working here, I naturally compose in Polish.
1: Does it get any easier with opera number 9 or number 10?
0: Yeah, there are some, I would say, some tricks or some, I would say, technically, things which I already know and already examined or already experienced. But as I said, that every time I penetrate the words and the sentences and try to find appropriate expression. And this makes the thing for me is interesting.

0: You spoke with so much appreciation of Bona as a person, but I think in Poland we have this conception of her as this foreign Italian woman, a very unpleasant wife of the king, a poisoner, someone who had a hand in the death of the wife of her son. So,
1: For me, all these stories are not so important, I would say, as a composer of an opera. I concentrate on specific scene, specific situations on stage, and I try to show this as most attractive and most possible strongest way. There are legends about her, about Bona Sforza. There are also different, how to say, approach of her life and her activity and her, sometimes people say crime even. But for me, this doesn't touch me so much.
0: She's your character, yeah. And you like her. Yeah. Mm-hmm. Well, I think the only positive thing we might say about her in Poland is that she brought vegetables to the Polish table, which is another misconception.
1: Yes, this is most popular picture of her. The Bona Sforza will be staged in September in Bari.
0: Another place directly connected with...
1: Exactly. Teatro Petruccelli, one of the greatest opera theater in Italy. The fourth after La Scala, after Rome. So Teatro Petruccelli, one of the most prestigious opera theater in Italy. I'm proud to be a Polish composer whose opera is staged in the source of opera. So I'm going beginning of September for rehearsals and for spectacles.
0: Well, you also take it, as I see it, in your stride that this opera is being staged in historical places. But to the audience, it gives it a wonderful dimension, another dimension. And when you realize that she had stepped on these same stones, it really hits you.
1: Yeah.
0: So
1: yeah, it's a double meaning of the opera. One is the music, the scenography, the costumes, beautiful costumes, and also this fact that this place was her place in real. So that's very true. Besides Wawel Castle, it was also staged on two other castles in Poland. And we'll see what will happen next. We are working on more presentation of this opera in different places. It was in Plovdiv Festival. I didn't go there, unfortunately, I couldn't. We'll see what will happen next.
0: Do you hear a motive when you think of a character you are composing for? Do you hear a motive immediately?
1: Sometimes I hear immediately, and if it's so, then I reject this immediately.
0: Oh.
1: Yes, this is what I'm trying to explain, that the first usual and natural, I would say, approach to the music, let's say, situation, I reject and try to find something opposite. This is my way of composing, and this is why it sounds not obvious and sounds strong. This is my way.
0: But it's nice if you leave, well, speaking from the point of view of the audience, if you leave the theater and you have this snatch of music to take away with you.
1: Yeah, it's nice, especially when we go to the operetta or or musical. But there are many fantastic operas. You go, you appreciate it very much, and there is no melody or no aria which stays with you afterwards in your ears. Usually when we think about opera, so we are thinking about 5 or 10 at the most known opera, like La Bohème, like Tosca, like Troubadour. But there are not more than 10 like this.
0: Mm-hmm.
1: And all the rest...

0: is their wonderful works, and we don't have these characteristic motifs in our memory. When I compose opera, mostly I'm concentrated on dialogues, on the connection between the figures, how they react to each other, and not to so much to so-called bel canto. That means something like a nice melody, nice motifs which pleased you. I am not a composer who tries to please the audience. I am composing for myself to please myself.
1: So what's next? Any more historical characters? Will you be composing any more music about historical characters?
0: I don't know now. I have different things too on my desk. I just finished the concerto for piano and orchestra, commissioned by Osaka Orchestra in Japan. And I also finished about a month ago the work for orchestra and soprano with the poems of Adam Zagajewski, the great Polish poet from Kraków. And now I'm working on a very strange, this is a very strange project, a Korean traditional instrument, which is called ajeng, with strings, 10 strings and a bow. This instrument and symphony orchestra. I was happy to host the artist from Korea who came to Radziejowice, the castle near Warsaw, for 2 weeks, and I was working with him on this instrument, and now I'm in the process of composing this new work.
1: That indeed is discovering new music, I would say.
0: So, yeah, this will be not the first approach to, let's say, music of Far East. But 15 years ago, I composed in Hong Kong music for Chinese orchestra. This is like symphony orchestra, about 70 musicians, but playing on Chinese instruments only. There is a section of string instruments, section of wind instruments, brass instruments, percussion, and so on, plucked instruments, all Chinese. So I also spent a couple of weeks in Hong Kong to study these instruments. And also I made one piece for in Korea called Emile Bell. This is for string orchestra, but with the quotations of Korean traditional court music and folk music. So this is, I would say, I'm fascinated by Far East, by Japan, Taiwan, China, Korea. I used to be there many, many times since 1981. Visited many times all these countries, and I have good friends there, and I'm in love with this part of the world. In fact, I would say that I'm sure that in the years to come, the influence of Far East culture will develop more and more in our Western world. And I'm very happy about it.
1: Thank you so much for this conversation, and I would say looking forward greatly to Bona Sforza at Bari, but I think Wawel Castle is just as wonderful.
0: Please come to Bari. It's a beautiful, beautiful city and fantastic opera house.
1: And a fantastic opera.
0: Thank you very much.
2: In this high note, I've been talking to composer Zygmunt Krause as his opera Bona Sforza premieres in the Italian city of Bari. Your host was Elżbieta Krajewska. Thanks for listening and goodbye.

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1: What's up?
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5: What's up?
0: This week, English language degrees gain ground in Poland. Also, a Polish minister slams idea of linking pension age to motherhood, which she, dismisses as outrageous. And also, good news, life expectancy on the rise in this country. I'm Sławek Szewc.
6: And I'm Agnieszka Bielawska. Life expectancy rises in Poland. This, I think, is good news.
0: Well, good or bad, we'll see in a moment. Universities around the world are increasingly expanding their range of degree programs taught in English, and Poland is part of this growing global trend as institutions seek to attract international students, strengthen their global position, and prepare graduates for an increasingly international labor market. Now, according to the latest report by the British Council, titled The Future of English in Universities Worldwide, the number of degree programs taught in English in non-English-speaking countries has increased by as much as 48% since 2019. Now, the figures highlight how rapidly the international higher education landscape is changing and how important English language education has become. The United Kingdom, the USA, Australia, and Canada remain among the countries offering the largest number of degree programs in English.
6: And that is a surprise.
0: Yes, that is a total surprise to me, and continue to be popular destinations for international students. But seriously speaking, at the same time, students are increasingly looking beyond these traditional education hubs. Universities in countries that were not previously considered major destinations for English language study are becoming more attractive. The expansion of English taught programs allows institutions to reach a much wider pool of prospective students and gives young people more opportunities to study abroad without necessarily choosing one of the traditional destinations. According to this British Council research, young people are increasingly taking factors such as political and social stability, career opportunities, and quality of life into account when deciding where to study. The prestige of a university, excuse me, and the popularity of a particular study destination remain important, but they are no longer the only

0: consideration. And here's where Poland comes into the picture.
1: Yes, I think there are more and more courses or studies conducted in English in schools of

0: also allow Polish students to study in a more, so to speak, international environment.
1: So it works both ways.
0: It does work both ways, and I think it is an excellent opportunity not only to better your skills in the object of your studies, but to better your skills in the object of your studies in English, which gives you immediately bigger opportunities for starting a career. If you're a doctor and you speak English fluently and have all those particular and very complicated names also in your mind in English, then it may open the doors to a career not only here in Poland, but worldwide.
1: Well, this is the important part, that it's not only about studying in English as a language, as one might say, well, any other language, but the importance lies in the fact of acquiring this professional vocabulary for basics, also being able to benefit from, specialist literature, which is widely available nowadays, if only through the internet. It's not like in the old times when libraries had been the only source and some had these, titles, periodicals, others did not. Right now, it's actually at, your fingertips, the availability of this type of information. So that makes life easier, and it allows, as you said, these people to specialize more in depth into their professions than it had been the case, let's say, 30, not to mention 40 or 50 years ago. There are also institutions which assist these efforts. For instance, the National Agency for Academic Exchange, NAVA, the Polish acronym, which runs the Poland My First Choice program. This program aims to encourage international students to pursue higher education at Polish universities, including programs taught, of course, in English. At the same time, an increasing number of Polish universities are expanding their English language offers. Institutions such as Warsaw University of Technology, the University of Warsaw, also the renowned Jagiellonian University in Krakow, also the Koźmiński University in the Polish capital, they offer programs aimed at international students and students looking for an international academic experience. In other words, they are part and parcel of these international student exchange programs, which also adds knowledge about offers of Polish academic centers, and therefore attracting more and more foreign students. In the case of Poland, it used to be students from countries like China. I know that the Koźmiński University had excelled at that. Plenty of students from China, but also from South America, from various parts of Europe.
0: Also, and from Africa.
1: And from Africa.
0: Mm-hmm.
1: But the interesting thing, at least for me, is the fact that these Polish centers of higher learning, they attract European students. Because, again, moving back two or three decades, it was sort of customary that students from outside Europe, when they were considering studies in the old continent, they picked countries like France, like Germany or Italy, while students from those countries, they displayed a little interest in studying anywhere else, or perhaps moving to places like the United States. Well, that's an attraction in itself, one might say. Otherwise, these were the target destinations, I would say, of all these foreigners. And

0: For these past two decades especially, this focus has been on to a rising degree, I would say, on Polish universities.
1: Indeed, and that due to the fact that the Polish schools of higher learning have introduced the offer in English. So it's obvious. I mean, in times gone by, there were many students from, for example, from Africa or from the east of Europe coming here to Poland. But that required the knowledge of Polish language. So not only did they have to, for example, learn how to become a doctor, but they also had to learn Polish. So that, coupled with the task of learning Polish, was indeed a challenge. This language is not a very easy one, so it was really a challenge. Nowadays, why not choose Poland if you want to study in English? Because you have a huge offer of studies, courses that are conducted in English. So it's definitely much, much more open situation than it was before.
0: So one might say that they are tailored to the needs and expectations of these foreign students. Yes, I recall the days when there were these famous summer schools of Polish.
1: Yes.
0: For all those who wanted to attend various Polish universities, and they really had to have a sort of 3-month or at least 4-month start in advance by first taking these courses of Polish language. The most famous ones were the one at Łódź in central Poland and also in Krakow at the Jagiellonian University, where they spent, hours and hours studying Polish to learn at least the basics by the time the new academic year started in October. And it was really painstaking.
1: It was,
0: as
1: painstaking.
0: You said, Polish is not an easy language.
1: This is a fact, but the NAVA, the National Agency for Academic Exchange, which you mentioned, is also organizing courses of Polish language for foreigners, for foreign students. And in ours, we had this kind of a cycle, which was called Taking Polish Around the World. Many of representatives of NAVA tried to shatter the myth that Polish is a difficult language, saying that there are so many people who want to study Polish and they find it really amazing. To us, Poles, absolutely Poles. Yes, it can be amazing once you can speak Polish if you're a foreigner, but then it is really a difficult language. So such, I think, is it's not a stereotype. It's a fact.
0: Well, it all depends on motivation. And of course, the effort is, as you said, highly appreciated by Poles. And a note for the latecomers, you're tuned to Polish Radio, broadcasting from Warsaw, where else? And this is the weekly What's Up feature
1: with Sławek Szewc
0: and Agnieszka Bielawska. All right. Poland's family and labor minister has dismissed as outrageous a proposal to tie women's retirement age to whether they have children. Agnieszka Dziemianowicz-Bąk said the idea amounted to punishing women who cannot have children with a longer working life rather than helping them through measures such as state-funded IVF. She called having children a private family affair, and one could not agree more. She also said that the only acceptable debate on retirement age was over lowering it to 60 for both sexes. Right now it's 60 for women, 65 for men, just as a reminder. Or making it easier for people to keep working voluntarily past retirement age, including through reduced hours on full pay. Well, the dream of anyone's life, one might say. Now, the

0: comments. They follow a recent proposal from Regional Development Minister Katarzyna Pełczyńska-Nałęcz to equalize the retirement age for men and women while linking women's eligibility to whether they had given birth.
1: This I found outrageous.
0: Well, it's interesting that this very heated and, as I said, emotional exchange is between two ministers who happen to be
1: women.
0: But which, would you say, of the two ladies' arguments seem to be more pragmatic, especially in view of Poland's rapidly deteriorating demographic situation, something about which we have been talking, well, almost continuously for the past two decades?
1: I mean, you're planning to talk about life expectancy on the rise, but for the time being, it really is, when we talk about baby booms, it's non-existent here in this country. But we are not the sole example. Similar situation is also happening, for example, in Slovakia. It is also happening in the Czech Republic. So I don't know why this particular region is not focused on having children. So I think that having children is your own absolutely private matter. It's like, you know, in the old days when you cross the threshold of 20 years old, the grandmothers and aunties, first of all, they asked you, and what about marriage? And then if you finally got married, then immediately they demanded kids. This is my own personal affair. And to add to that, the thing is that there are very many couples who are having problems with having children in the sense of health matters. So if someone cannot have children because of the health situation, well, proposing tying retirement's age to the fact whether they have or have not children is, I think, really absurd. What I also find is very funny, considering that we are not having a baby boom, but the society is aging. And very many people of the retirement age, they want to work. They want to continue being active professionally. So why, my question is, why lower the retirement age to 60 for both sexes? Poland has one of the, frankly, lowest retirement ages in Europe. So maybe France is also similar. But the whole of Scandinavia, Germany, whatever, the retirement age is 65 at the least.
0: Well, what you're saying is extremely valid, I would say, from the moral and ethical point of view, and I'm sure that most people will agree. But being the devil's advocate for a minute or two, let me ask whether this proposal to tie the retirement age for women with childbirth or motherhood will profit the economy in any way, because I haven't heard a single word about that. This is just pure theory which is being considered right now without any models of how all this might develop if it were actually substantiated into binding laws.
1: I don't really understand this proposal, because if you are a mother, then instead of reaching the age of 60, it will suffice for you to reach 55 if you are having three kids, for example. How will you tie this fact to motherhood, the retirement age to motherhood?
0: Well, I would say that this at best was a loose idea, sort of tabled by the Regional Development Minister without any deeper thought, perhaps, because

0: Yes, how do we do this? And besides, well, saying that, for instance, if people work voluntarily past retirement age and also having reduced hours on full pay, the other sort of immediate question that comes to mind, so where's all this money to come from? Someone has to pay for this.
1: Someone has to pay
0: for
1: this.
0: And the someone is the state budget. Where on earth is the government and other institutions, even the tax office, to get this kind of money? Because this is not just pennies. It's really a lot and a lot of revenue. So
1: I don't think someone had any idea or any further idea about that, because if you are voluntarily working after past your retirement age, it is your own choice. So why immediately reduce you the working hours? What will the others say? So if you're old and you still want to work, why will you work less?
0: Well, I'm sure this would also lead to plenty of misunderstanding between co-workers and so on and so forth. So for the time being, like I said, I consider this an idea, perhaps off the cuff, without any deeper substantiation. We'll see how this debate evolves or simply disappears, indeed. And finally, a bit of statistics, something we all love. Life expectancy in Poland increased slightly last year, meaning in 2025, compared with 2024. That's from a report by the country's Central Statistical Office. In solid figures, the average life expectancy for men rose by 0.4 years to 75.4 in 2025, while for women it increased by 0.2% years to 82.5. Now, comparing this with, many years ago, specifically with 1990, the average lifespan has risen by 9.1 years for men and 7.2 years for women. In 1960, so going even further back, the average Polish man was expected to live to about 65, and strangely it coincided with retirement age for men, which means that, in those days,
1: hardly any man lived
0: to see
1: retirement. No.
0: While the average life expectancy for women back in 1960 was around 71 years. The good news in all this, besides, of course, rising life expectancy, is the fact that the gap, the difference in these figures between men and women has been narrowing. In other words, our chances, the menfolk, are higher than mm-hmm. what they used to be, although by a slim margin, but still there's light at the end of the tunnel.
1: Well, mortality among Polish men remains higher than among women across most age groups. But again, we are not the sole example, because that is true of most European countries. Well, so, it is that you are the frail sex.
0: Well, I'm really sorry to hear that, but the question that I asked at the beginning is that, is this news more good than bad? Keeping in mind that Poles are an aging society, and this spells serious problems, if only of an economic nature.
1: That's what I said. We have to work
0: less
1: longer.
0: Hands available for work, and simultaneously more seniors requiring, extensive care and assistance.
1: Well, that is true, but I think that all those who really have the urge to work, to continue the

0: sort of like employee status and not being a retiree, they should continue because it also helps avoid very many health problems. Your mind is continuing to work, you are still, you know, being active, so that helps. Of course, it is not true for everyone because, well, the question of well-being is first and foremost. But I think that this is something that we should propagate, working a little bit longer.
1: So you think probably seniors can handle the burden, so to say. Successive governments, regardless of whether being right-leaning, left-leaning, or centrist, they have been introducing various programs to motivate seniors to continue their professional activities. So we had the 50-plus programs, then we had the 60-plus program. Right now we're talking about 65-plus, and some future government will know where this will end. Perhaps sometime we'll reach even the 80-plus program, but wishing all of us all the best with regard to our health, I'm constantly asking myself whether this is absolutely realistic. As you said, despite the better healthcare that we are experiencing over the past decades, the question remains whether this sufficient part of the society of seniors will be able to function as actively as to be contributors to the Polish economy. Well, that's what it boils down to, because this is the source of money, of income for the state budget.
0: Exactly. I mean, of course, not in all walks of work, yes, because there are some, there are professions, there are situations where you do have to retire, you have to take a breath away from work because you have been a manual worker, you have been, you know, there are stressful jobs which in one way or another require you to step down, but there are very many such that you can still handle. There are many situations where in Poland, where, for example, in the education system, all those retired teachers are still continuing their profession because there are hardly any teachers now. And the same case is with nurses and with doctors. So, well, somehow the country has to function, be it with the help of seniors or not.
1: So maybe an idea would be to combine this goodwill factor with a lowered retirement age. Why not indeed have it at 60 for both sexes, and then those who are willing and able to work further, well, the longer the better. That's all for this week. I'm Sławek Szewc.
0: And I'm Agnieszka Bielawska. Goodbye.
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1: You're tuned to Warsaw. I'm Agnieszka Bielawska. Welcome to Q&A, a weekly look at Poland's social landscape. At caviar today. Although caviar is not included in the list of Poland's national delicacies, it is in fact one of the leading export products made in Poland, this country being the third largest caviar producer in Europe. A family company near Olsztyn, northern Poland, is the leading exporter of this black gold from Poland, which graces the tables of the best restaurants in Paris, New York or Singapore. Antonius Caviar produces fresh, unpasteurized, high-quality caviar from two kinds of sturgeon, Russian and Siberian. I spoke to Mateusz Kabanowski, export manager for overseas markets at Antonius Caviar.
2: The biggest turning point was probably in 1998 when all of the sturgeon species have been included in the CITES Convention, which is a convention on a trade of endangered species. And basically from that point, the whole market changed because before the fish used to be acquired just by plainly fishing them from their natural habitats and then they were processed for caviar. After the convention and other countries imposing fishing bans on sturgeon fish in order to protect the endangered species, that was no longer possible. So we had the situation where there was a big demand for the product, but we were not able to fish the wild sturgeons anymore. Since then, aquaculture of sturgeon specifically for caviar production was initiated. And in the beginning, countries like Italy were the leaders of this farming. And basically, the whole sturgeon production dates from early 2000. That's when the caviar has become farmed caviar. So at this moment, all the caviar that we can legally buy all over the world is coming from aquaculture.
1: Before that, did Poland make attempts to produce caviar?
2: Sturgeon farming is a very specific type of fish farming because opposed to most types of fish, sturgeons take many years to mature. When you want to start farming caviar, you need to start farming the fish at least 10 years before. With our company, the first attempts date back to the early 1990s, where in 1992 we started breeding the first sturgeons in our farm in Głosowice. Initially, sturgeon farming was also being done in Poland, but those fish were farmed for meat, not for caviar. That's a totally different type of operation than farming fish for caviar production. Basically, our whole company is a fish farming company, and we have over 50 years of experience in breeding all kinds of fish. We have been doing catfish, carp, and many other species, including also ornamental fish in the past. But once the situation was going towards putting a ban on commercial fishing of sturgeon, we introduced the idea of farming sturgeon. So in 1992, we have been breeding the first fish. And then we had to raise and build the population to prepare ourselves for caviar production. In the beginning, we started off by raising females for caviar and selling them off to other producers in Europe. After the situation on the market started changing and the demand for the fish was fluctuating, the prices were not as attractive, we decided to start producing caviar ourselves. We acquired another farm, which

0: the processing plant, which we had to rebuild and adjust so that we could produce caviar. And in 2014, we started producing first batches of caviar in Ruš near Olsztyn in our factory.
1: We're talking only about sturgeon caviar.
0: Yes, this is also very important to emphasize because there is this common misconception about caviar coming from different kinds of fish. You can often hear people talking about red caviar or black caviar. And if you want to be true to the definition, then caviar is nothing else but salted eggs of sturgeon fish. Products that are made from other fish like salmon, trout, we should refer to those as roe, not caviar. So caviar can come only from sturgeon fish. Also, there is about 26 species of sturgeons, but not all of them are being used for caviar production. Beluga is one of the sturgeons that is used for caviar production, and I think this is one of the most famous ones. It is a very big fish.
1: Caviar comes only from the sturgeons, but there is a difference. You have this black caviar, then you have the eggs which are bigger and smaller.
0: Caviar is coming from sturgeon fish, but there are many different species of sturgeon, and each of them is different. When we're talking about black caviar, we're referring probably to caviar that comes from Siberian sturgeon, and it produces caviar that is black or very, very dark gray. The other species we farm is called a Russian sturgeon, and this sturgeon is very famous for producing very tasty caviar, and the colors in that caviar range from light gray through dark olive, light olive, all the way to very, very attractive golden color. At this moment, we are producing caviar out of two kinds of sturgeon, the Siberian and the Russian sturgeon. And there is a big difference between those caviar, not only in the color and the size of the eggs, also in the taste. Siberian being a very intensive flavor, and the Ossetra having a much more delicate but more complex and nutty, buttery note in the taste.
1: There is a top-class caviar and then middle-class.
0: As with every product, there are different grades of the product, but when we are comparing caviars between the species, it's not really that easy to say that this one is better than the other. They are totally different, therefore they have different applications. And in terms of color, for example, with the Ossetra caviar, it doesn't really affect the taste of the caviar. It's purely visual. So some people prefer dark colors, but most of the Michelin star chefs that we work with prefer to use the lightest colors, the golden ones, because they are the best looking ones that they can incorporate in their dishes.
1: And so we've come to recipients of caviar from your company. How was the history of your distribution?
0: Poland isn't a big market for caviar if we look globally, so a majority of our customers are customers from abroad. We supply customers from USA all the way through Europe, Asia, and as far as Australia. Basically, we have the whole world covered. Being a Polish company and having our production in Poland, we started also going to Polish customers, both restaurants and individual caviar connoisseurs. And at this moment, I think it's safe to say that we are the most popular brand as caviar goes in Poland. Every single can that we sell has proudly produced in Poland written all over it.
1: Do you have any estimates how interested are we Poles in caviar?
0: We really see a big increase in the interest as far as caviar is concerned, but it was not that when we started. People had the idea about caviar that it is something expensive, not really good, and they were kind of skeptic about it. They were not really interested in how it tastes, because a lot of people, they didn't have the opportunity to taste real sturgeon caviar. They had experience with some other kinds of roe, which when we compare the taste and the experience are incomparable with the sturgeon caviar. A lot of people who tried our caviar for the first time, they say that they were expecting something totally different, something that would be fishy in smell or taste. And when they try our caviar, which is very, very pure in terms of taste and has basically no smell, they are really, really surprised.
1: Are you the only or the largest or the oldest company producing caviar in Poland?
0: We are not the only company, but by far the biggest company in Poland. And we are the biggest producer in Europe and the second biggest producer of caviar in the world. Also, what is important is that we produce caviar only using our own fish. So like other producers, we don't buy fish from different companies. Every single tin of caviar we produce comes only from the fish that we breed, basically from the moment they are hatched all the way till we produce caviar. In that regard, we are the biggest company in the world that produces caviar only using their own fish.
1: Mateusz Kapanowski, export manager for overseas markets at Antonius Caviar, which is responsible for about

5% of the total global caviar production and which has been breeding sturgeons for over 20 years for the caviar production. I'm Agnieszka Bielawska. Thanks for listening.

Hello, my name is Marcin Matuszewski and I am your host in Warsaw. Welcome to Soundcheck, a program presenting the many faces of Polish popular music. We roam freely across styles and eras, but we always make sure to provide you with some ear-worthy tunes made in Poland. In today's episode, we rewind the tape back to the year 1997, as that is when, during one of my ventures to a legendary Warsaw underground music store, Hey Ja, in the new releases section, I stumbled upon a cassette that blew my mind and literally changed my life. At the same time, however, it's never been and is still not an album known by a wider public, even in Poland, even though it definitely should be, hence its choice for today. When I recall what made me buy the album this episode will revolve around, I think it was its title, Lekkie Uderzenie, literally meaning small beat, and being a tongue-in-cheek wordplay creating an antonym to a historical term for Polish big beat music from the 1960s. The group responsible for the release was named Transmisja, The Transmission, and here's what I heard when I unpacked their freshly bought tape, put it in my Walkman and pressed play.

This was Tony Perez and Operacja Eradykacja, Operation Eradication. Two tunes opening Lekkie Uderzenie, a 1997 released debut album by Warsaw group Transmisja, which is a focal point of today's episode of Soundcheck. To fully grasp why Lekkie Uderzenie had such an impact on me and many others and was so unique, one has to know that funk and reggae were not really present in Poland as a music genre or subculture when they were booming around the world. Of course, some Polish artists incorporated funk elements into their music from the 1960s to the 80s, often with good and even internationally acclaimed results. And yes, reggae was somewhat intertwined with Polish punk in the 80s. However, at its core, funk in the US and reggae in Jamaica were an original grassroots creation. They came from the roughest neighborhoods, which spontaneously conceived these new styles of musical expression, which were also a new way of relaying stories and viewpoints of the unprivileged. And that is something which definitely wasn't the case in Poland, to which some of the music might have seeped, but the entire cultural background did not. My belief is that with its 1997 debut, Transmisja perfectly captured this spirit both musically and in terms of the entire character of it all, translating funk, reggae and Afrobeat to Polish ground and creating a music Poland should but didn't have 2, 3 or 4 decades prior.

two more tunes from Lekkie Uderzenie, a 1997 release by Transmisja, Bikiniarze and Piosenka o Jamesie Brownie, meaning Polish beatniks, and a song about James Brown, respectively. Despite being written in the mid-1990s, both these tunes draw from the city folklore of post-war Warsaw in the 1950s and 1960s, when it comes to their lyrics, local slang included, as well as the stories they tell and the images they evoke. At the same time, though, in a strange way, they felt very contemporary.

and in this context, to say Transmisja are from Warsaw is absolutely not enough. Wherever possible, the group proudly emphasized that it hails from the working class borough of Grochów on the right bank of the Vistula River, a shady microcosm of its own and one of few places in the capital city where the remnants of old pre-war character and social fabric, albeit rough in this case, could have still been felt in the 1990s. These hooligan roots are very much tangible in Transmisja's music, style and sense of humor, and the group's debut LP created a perfect bridge between Warsaw's past and the present, which is probably yet another reason why the album captivated me so much. To conclude today's edition, we will hear one more tune from Lekkie Uderzenie, Antynapady, yet another neologism which can be roughly translated as anti-robberies or anti-muggings. Like, you know, when instead of pickpocketing an old lady, Warsaw street urchin unexpectedly gives her a flower. If such an image and its musical representation appeals to you, definitely check the entire album when you have a moment. For a decade or two, it was almost impossible to get, but a 2024 re-release made Lekkie Uderzenie much more accessible. My name is Marcin Matuszewski, thank you for listening and hear you soon.

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up tie or gown. But we don't want to hear your sipping. In Poland, tea drinking rules are stricter in limiting sound effects. You should avoid the, one would have thought rather pleasant, chimes of the spoon against the china when tapping off the drops of tea or stirring the

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Welcome to Central Europe Today. In this magazine, every week, we will be talking about what life in Central Europe is all about. The show is coming to you from Warsaw and is hosted by me, Danuta Isler. It is a co-production of Polish Radio's External Service, as well as Radio Slovakia International, Radio Romania International, and Radio Prague. In the show this week, Poland established the Polish Dual Use Chamber to integrate civilian deep tech with national security and defense. In Belarus, Andrzej Poczobut announced he intends to return to that country. And in Romania, one of the major stages in the development of Romania's biggest natural gas project has been completed. We'll tell you more about it, but first, here is Poland's Kacperczyk and Vito Bambino in their song called Mam Talent, or I Got Talent, kicking off this week's show.

0: Early this year, Poland established the Polish Dual-Use Chamber to integrate civilian deep tech with national security and defense. The chamber connects tech startups, investors, and public institutions to build a collaborative ecosystem, positioning Poland to capture hundreds of billions in the evolving European dual-use market. The chamber's creation directly responds to rising geopolitical challenges and complements other major defense tech investments in this country, as you will hear from Krzysztof Michalski, board member of the chamber.
1: My name is Krzysztof Michalski. I'm board member of Polish Dual-Use Chamber.
0: Which is a relatively new body, right?
1: Yeah, that's right. Our inauguration has taken place a couple of months ago, but preparation works we started last year, and we are non-governmental institutional platform for dialogue, cooperation and development of the dual-use sector in Poland.
0: So first of all, what is dual-use? Something I can use here and there?
1: That's right. Technology has a dual mandate. First, civilian for companies, for industry, for the economy in general, but also security-related. So for the protection of people, data, infrastructure, and the state.
0: So we're talking about, let's say, some kind of industry product that can be used both by me as a regular person and by somebody who's a soldier?
1: That's right. The easiest example would be a drone that is used by teenager to have fun, but also it can take some explosives and be a deadly weapon.
0: And why are we talking about it now, 2026 in Poland?
1: The geopolitical tensions brought to unprecedented scale of investment and expenditures in defense sector, but also in dual use. We have some kind of swift over the paradigm. In 20th century, innovative technologies were coming mostly from defense sector, and we have the opposite now. And the civilian market is a source of technologies that are building our security.
0: 107 enterprises, so companies, are among the founding members of the chamber. Are those companies more related to civilian life or the other side, so to speak?
1: Most of them are simultaneously in both markets, yeah, so building civilian products, civilian software, but also building solutions that are responsible for securing our lives.
0: It seems that these days dual-use technologies are a very hot topic. Almost every major economic event in Poland is including dual-use technologies or topic in the agenda. So can we translate it into any numbers?
1: Well, since Poland is the biggest from the point the view of expenditures for the security among NATO members, developing as much of these expenditures in a civilian sector, the most optimal way is to allocate those resources in sectors that are not only strict defense industrial
2: companies,
1: but also businesses building indigenous defense capabilities in widespread of industry in Poland.
0: And who would be interested in dual-use technologies? Would it be military-related companies, defense industry, or also maybe regular people?
1: When it comes to defense, we have a monopsonic market structure, so we have many suppliers but only one client, the state. However, dual use is not only the military but also many civilian entities, since we need to build also resilience, like resilient local self-government, resilient critical infrastructure, and this is also private and public companies.
0: I think everybody needs to be resilient these days. One more thing. You said you're a non-governmental organization that has been in existence for a few months already. Any feedback? Do companies approach you, or do you spread the word, so to speak?
1: Oh,
0: and if
1: please.
0: They do, what do they approach you with? Are they asking you about contact information or bringing ideas?
1: We have two types of companies that approach us. One is strictly civilian companies that would like to join the security value chains, but also companies that are already present in dual-use market and would like to have transparent dialogue platform with public sector.
0: Thank you very much.
1: Thank you very much.
0: Krzysztof Michalski there, board member of the newly established Polish Dual-Use Chamber. Also, the Polish Agency for Enterprise Development supports businesses developing dual-use technologies, so deep tech innovations that serve both civilian and military and security sectors, such as cybersecurity, advanced AI, drones, and sensor tech. The agency manages funding programs like Startup Booster Poland, Deep Tech Goes Dual, which offers up to 30 million Polish zloty to accelerate deep tech startups and link them with defense industry

0: ecosystems.
1: Krzysztof Gulda, president of the Polish Agency for Enterprise Development.
2: The agency that has marked 25 years of supporting Polish entrepreneurs in various forms.
1: That's very true.
2: Not only money.
1: That's very true. We started with money, but over the time we developed a full portfolio of different instruments, financial instrument, grants, investment instrument.
2: I think Poles have historically almost been considered entrepreneurial nation.
1: Yeah, I think it's very easy to agree. There is a number of statistics which could confirm this. 99.8% of Polish companies are small, medium-sized enterprises, with 90%, more than 90% micro companies. Micro companies are sometimes single entrepreneurs, are two, three, five-person family companies, very quickly growing. So I think it's kind of the Polish natural DNA.
2: The war is still going on, energy prices are still high, there are conflicts closer to Poland, further away from Poland. I mean, this must all influence the scene, no?
1: This is very true. It's clearly seen on the market that activities in all these areas related to security, the dual-use technologies, they are becoming more and more visible, more and more entrepreneurial activities develop in that area. Maybe it was not very well seen, or maybe it was not underlined enough, but clearly some of these elements which were mentioned here in the context of space, they are also dual use. They could be used for the civil purpose, but definitely they could be used for security, for management of natural disasters. Even now, we see the growing role of sectors or activities related to that area. Energy transition, you mentioned energy prices, but I think that the greening of economy, energy transition, circular economy, there are issues, topics, which are more and more populated by entrepreneurial activity. So this is my expectation. At least these two areas, dual use or free areas, dual use, energy transformation, cyber security, all issues related to IT technologies.
2: Thank you very much.
1: Thank you.
0: And I was talking to Krzysztof Gulda of the Polish Agency for Industry Development. And up next, you'll hear Polish singer Sara Girgis in her song called Serce, or Heart.

Andrzej Poczobut has announced he intends to return to Belarus to attend the 11th Congress of the Union of Poles in Belarus, due to take place on September 13th. A historian, journalist, and activist for the Polish minority in Belarus, Poczobut spent several years in prison under harsh conditions because of his reporting and efforts to

0: defend Polish language and culture rights. Speaking during his recent visit to Lithuania, the Polish-Belarusian activist told Polish radio that he has been determined to return ever since his release from prison earlier this year. Polish radio's Ada Janiszewska has the details.
1: Belarusian journalist and Polish minority activist Andrzej Poczobut confirmed his plans in an interview with Polish radio. Poczobut said that he has intended to return to Belarus ever since his release from prison. While acknowledging the risks involved, he stressed that the decision reflects a commitment he made long ago. "Of course, no one can give any guarantees. I am not naive, but I have to follow the course of action I have chosen," he said.
2: "I am a Pole from the Neman River, where I was born and where my family has lived for generations. Naturally, I want to live there too. Additionally, I feel a deep obligation to my community. In 2005, when we began our fight for the organization's independence and the authorities banned the Union of Poles in Belarus, I was one of those who called for a protest. The people followed Angelika Borys and me, and now we bear responsibility for them."
1: According to Poczobut, representatives of the Belarusian authorities assured him during negotiations surrounding his release that he would be allowed to return to the country. He explained that he agreed to leave Belarus only after receiving those assurances. Andrzej Poczobut emphasized that his case differs from that of many other released political prisoners. He said he was issued a passport and told that he would be able to return to Belarus whenever he chose.
3: "My situation was different because for the first time they told me I was getting a passport, and that made me different from the rest of the people being deported abroad. Secondly, I would be able to return at any time, and I wanted to return immediately that same day. But when they saw me, they ordered me to be admitted to the hospital because I was in poor physical condition, and it took a while."
1: As one of the long-standing leaders of the Union of Poles in Belarus, Poczobut said he feels a responsibility to stand alongside the Polish community in the country. He added that members of the organization are expecting his return.
4: "The most important thing we can do is not forget about these people, remembering the fact that hundreds of brave Belarusians and Poles are still imprisoned, remembering and naming those who continue to suffer is a great cause and a gesture of solidarity. This also influences the behavior of prison guards." The discussion focused on the difficult situation facing civil society in Belarus, the challenges confronting the Union of Poles under current political conditions, and the role of the Catholic Church. Reflecting on the country's political trajectory, Poczobut remarked that while Belarus is geographically part of Europe, its political orientation lies elsewhere. Barbara Jundo-Kaliszewska, a Polish speaker from the Vilnius region representing the University of Łódź.
5: Andrzej
1: Poczobut is already a symbol of the Polish minority living in the East, but he's also a symbol of all Poles living outside the country, an example of how to cultivate one's own identity, how to stand up for the truth and broadly understood human rights. Andrzej Poczobut's planned return marks a significant moment for the Polish minority in Belarus and will likely be closely watched by international observers, given his prominence as a political prisoner and advocate for minority rights.
0: That was Polish Radio's Ada Janiszewska, and her report will be followed by Poland's Lanberry and that song called Tylko Tańczę, or I'm Only Dancing.

0: You're listening to Central Europe Today, coming away from Warsaw with me, your host, Danuta Isler. One of the major stages in the development of Romania's biggest natural gas project has been completed. Neptun Deep is the largest natural gas project and the first deep offshore project in that country, with a significant contribution to its economic development and security of Romania's energy supply. With an estimated recoverable volumes of approximately 100 billion cubic meters of natural gas, Neptun Deep will position Romania as the largest gas producer in the European Union. Anna Maria Palkov, Radio Romania International, has the details.
1: The state-owned Romgaz and OMV Petrom, the largest integrated energy producer in southeastern Europe, have completed one of the important stages in the development of the largest natural gas project in Romania. The Neptun Deep offshore production platform has been installed in the Black Sea. Placed in an area with approximately 120-meter deep waters, Neptun Alpha weighs 16,500 tons and is over 225 meters tall. Neptun Deep is a strategic project for Romania, which will contribute to the country's energy security and reduce reliance on imports. The installation of the production platform in the Black Sea is one of the most important stages of the project and confirms its constant progress, the OMV Petrom CEO Cristina Verșer said in a statement. We have also completed 6 of the 10 development wells, installed the 160-kilometer pipeline to the shore. The development of the project continues with the installation of flow lines and subsea systems between the fields to connect the offshore elements, followed by thorough testing in preparation for production estimated to begin in 2027, she added. The platform was installed with the help of Saipem 7000, the world's third largest semi-submersible crane vessel, which uses advanced offshore lifting and positioning technology. The support structure was fixed onto the seabed with 8 pylons, each over 2 meters in diameter. The platform, which will ensure the processing of natural gas and its routing to the transport infrastructure that will bring it to shore, is fully unmanned and self-powered and will be managed remotely. Neptun Deep marks successive major achievements that will contribute to Romania's energy security. The Neptun Alpha offshore production platform was installed at the highest safety standards and follows the completion of the flow line installation stage, the Romgaz.

0: as CEO Răzvan Popescu said in his turn. The Neptun Deep production infrastructure features 10 wells on the Pelican Sud and Domino fields, 3 subsea production systems, flow lines and pipelines, an offshore platform, a natural gas pipeline to Tuzla, and a measurement station. In the coming period, the project enters a new stage focused on connecting all system components, carrying on the drilling of production wells, installing and integrating the subsea infrastructure, connecting offshore installations to the pipeline, as well as extensive testing.
1: That was a report by Anna Maria Palco of Radio Romania International, bringing us to the end of this week's edition of Central Europe Today. I'm leaving you now with Polish female music collaboration of Sana and Daria Zawiałow in their song called El Dorado. I'm Dana Teisler. Thanks for listening.

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1: You're tuned to Warsaw.

I'm Agnieszka Wielawska, welcoming you to this week's edition of Day and the Life. Maria Pomianowska is a composer, multi-instrumentalist. She has also reconstructed Polish historic instruments, which she plays. She is also the initiator of cross-culture music projects, which she conducts with musicians from all corners of the world. Her main goal, as she herself underlines, is to promote Polish music, not only classic, but also root music. Talking to her about her projects the world over, she also spoke of a most extraordinary discovery which she made during her stay in Japan.

0: I spent 5 years in Japan. I was living 5 years in Japan, and during this stay, I cooperate with Japanese, with Chinese, which with Korean musicians, and I made the one CD, Silk Road Suite, published in Poland but recorded in Tokyo. For me, Japan is like my own,
1: like home,
0: like homeland. Really, I love this country because my younger son was born there, and he's now studying Japanese language, and he's traveling every year for a few months. So this is very special connection, very emotional. My best friends in Japan, so it's naturally I play also Japanese music.
1: In Japan, you not only do the projects which are the meeting of Japanese and Polish music, but you also reminded Japan, and I think very many Polish music lovers, of Tekla Bondarewska, a Polish composer not very widely known, frankly.
0: Yes, this is very, very sad that we don't know about Tekla Bondarewska enough information as a Poles, because it was really fascinating female woman from the Chopin's time. She was born more than 150 years ago. She was amateur composer because that time women couldn't study music, couldn't study at all. So she was amateur, she was mother, she was wife, she was the normal housewife. And apart of that, she had big talent. And she was, I can say, the pioneer of pop music, you know, I am saying, because she composed one piece, the Maiden's Prayer, which is well known all over the world. So you can find this Maiden's Prayers in America, in Australia, in China, in Africa also, and mainly in Japan, and because Japan is absolutely, how to say, crazy about Tekla. I tell you this story. This
1: competing with Chopin, because they are also very wild for Chopin.
0: This is salon composer. This is different. This is amateur composer. I can't compare, you know, the level, mm-hmm. because Chopin's music, this is genius music. And her music is very special. I love her music because this is like so big harmony, so peaceful music that people after concert say that they are resting during, you know, her music.

music. So very special person. But in Japan, this piece is so popular, the children starting learn this piece in kindergarten. And everybody know this piece. Everybody, really, trust me, everybody in Japan. But, you know,

0: So whenever I was coming back from some other cities on this station, I heard very beautiful, sweet melody. And same melody also I recognize when garbage, you know, cars are coming close to our house, they are opening their doors to take the garbage located close to our doors. So the same melody I heard, I said, what is this? So beautiful melody, so sweet melody, so Western melody, European melody. But I didn't know that it was Polish melody, you know, so far in Japan, people listen this melody every day, traveling by train, living in houses. So it was shock for me. Then I asked, what is this? And one person told me, this is Maiden's Prayer and very popular. But I didn't know that this Maiden's Prayer was composed by Tekla. So, you know, step by step, finally, thanks Beata Michalec in Poland. So she's very great person who made book about Tekla Bondarzewska. He made big research. But at the same time in Japan, from the Mr. Miyayama, I got information about this composer. So finally I decided that I must make the first in Poland CD with her music. I made my arrangement because this music is only for piano, but I make arrangement for orchestra, for classical instrument, for folk instruments also. And we have this CD as the Forgotten Sound, the name of the CD, dedicated to her music. And I can say that when we publish this CD, so after publishing in shops, it was the classical hit 3 months. So I think this is big success because I didn't expect it, that people interested.
1: It was a rediscovery, I would say.
0: Yes.

0: 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Welcome to High Note Music Magazine. Your host is Elżbieta Krajewska. This time we invite you to the Italian city of Bari. The connection between Bari and Poland is Bona Sforza, Duchess of Bari and Rossano, who became Queen of Poland, and heroine of a new opera by Zygmunt Krause, not long ago first staged in Krakow, now quite unprecedentedly to be shown at the Teatro Petruzzelli, within an official cooperation between the opera in Krakow and Fondazione Lirico-Sinfonica Petruzzelli e Teatri di Bari.
1: My name is Zygmunt Krause.

0: pianist and composer from Poland.
1: Pianist first.
0: No, composer first.
1: And you are also the author of an extraordinary opera, which has been staged, among others, at Wawel Castle in Kraków, about an extraordinary woman who, however, is not a very popular queen in Poland. How did it happen? How did you come up with the idea?
0: It's not me. One day I got a phone call from my friend, theater director, Michał Znaniecki, who was working on this idea for a number of years to combine Bari in Italy, a little town in Italy, Bari and Kraków, to combine through the figure of Bona. Bona was born in Bari and she came to Kraków as a young woman to marry Polish king Zygmunt. Stare, Zygmunt the old one. Mm-hmm. This is the name of the king. We are in the 16th century. And Bona became in Poland as a wife of a king, very popular for many reasons. First of all, she was a very educated woman, and she brought from Italy to Poland the knowledge of economy, knowledge of agriculture, knowledge of administration. And when king died, she practically became a Polish queen, ruling the country, ruling in a very good period of history of Poland. And for that reason, Polish people are grateful for her activity and for her knowledge. My opera shows the queen in three periods simultaneously. And this is a very, how to say, smart way to show on the stage three women, three Bonas, Bona Duchess, Bona the queen and Bona the widow. These three women, they are talked to each other during the opera. And we see her in different situations and different period of her life. This makes the whole opera kind of a very dramatic story.
1: Not only that, it's staged in places which are historically directly connected to the queen. How does that feel like?
0: Yeah, this is. I saw the opera in the opera theater in Kraków, and also in Wawel, the courtyard of the Wawel Castle. In both cases, the music sounds more or less similar, and gives more or less the same emotions. And I'm very, very happy about that, because that means that the music itself speaks strongly to the audience. It is not my first opera. In fact, this is my number 9. So I am kind of, I would say, inside the opera. And I'm always very fascinated by translating the words of the libretto musically, but not in the usual way. I always try to present the situation contrary to what we would expect. This is a kind of a school how to construct, how to create the drama. I learned this when I was living in Paris. I learned this from a great opera and theater director, Jorge Lavelli. And that was his method, to build the situation on stage, not according to the usual understanding of the situation, but 100% differently. This is why I'm composing the operas. It is for me always fascinating to find the new way of understanding the world. When I'm telling you I like you.

0: for instance, I can say it in very different ways. In opera, I would say, Ayaku! Or even more drastically. And in this case, the words sung on the stage speak much stronger than normally.
1: Mm-hmm. But isn't Polish, well, Polish seems a difficult language to be composing opera to?
0: Buona sforza, I composed in Italian. Let's say, most popular language for operas. I would not say so that Polish language is difficult. I don't feel that in any case. I composed altogether 10 operas. 8 of them I composed in Polish, 1 in German, and Bona in Italian. But when you say about language, I had a very interesting experience with my first opera, The Star, in Polish Gwiazda, German Der Star. First, I composed this in German. Then it was staged in France, so I translated the opera in French. And then it was produced in Poland, so I translated the opera in transformed in Polish. And I would say that the music was the same, but the language makes the whole thing completely different. And this opera in German, for me, is the best version, probably because it was composed originally in German. So language is important. But being a Polish composer, working here, I naturally compose in Polish.
1: Does it get any easier with opera number 9 or number 10?
0: There are some tricks or some, I would say, technically, things which I already know and already examined or already experienced. But as I said, that every time I penetrate the words and the sentences and try to find appropriate expression. And this makes the thing for me is interesting.

0: He spoke with so much appreciation of Bona as a person. But I think in Poland, we have this conception of her as this foreign Italian woman, a very unpleasant wife of the king, a poisoner, someone who had a hand in the death of the wife of her son. So,
1: For me, all these stories are not so important, I would say, as a composer of an opera. I concentrate on specific scene, specific situations on stage, and I try to show this as most attractive and most possible strongest way. There are legends about her, about Bona Sforza. There are also different, how to say, approach of her life and her activity and her, sometimes people say crime even. Mm-hmm. But for me, this doesn't touch me so much.
0: She's your character, yeah. And you like her. Yeah, yeah. Mm-hmm. Well, I think the only positive thing we might say about her in Poland is that she brought vegetables to the Polish table, which is another misconception.
1: Yes, this is the most popular picture of her. The Bona Sforza will be staged in September in Bari.
0: In another Bari. Place directly connected with...
1: Exactly. Teatro Petruccelli, one of the greatest opera theater in Italy. The fourth.

0: after La Scala, after Rome. So Teatro Petruccelli, one of the most prestigious opera theater in Italy. I'm proud to be a Polish composer whose opera is staged in the source of opera. So I'm going beginning of September for rehearsals and for spectacles.
1: Well, you also take it, as I see it, in your stride that this opera is being staged in historical places. But to the audience, it gives it a wonderful dimension, another dimension. And when you realize that she had stepped on these same stones, it really hits you.
0: Yeah.
1: So
0: yeah, it's a double meaning of the opera. One is the music, the scenography, the costumes, beautiful costumes, and also this fact that this place was her place in real. So that's very true. Besides Wawel Castle, it was also staged on two other castles in Poland. And we'll see what will happen next. We are working on more presentation of this opera in different places. It was in Plovdiv Festival. I didn't go there, unfortunately, I couldn't. We'll see what will happen next.
1: Do you hear a motive when you think of a character you are composing for? Do you hear a motive immediately?
0: Sometimes I hear immediately, and if it's so, then I reject this immediately.
1: Oh.
0: Yes, this is what I'm trying to explain, that the first usual and natural, I would say, approach to the music, let's say, situation, I reject and try to find something opposite. This is my way of composing, and this is why it sounds not obvious and sounds strong. This is my way.
1: But it's nice if you leave, well, speaking from the point of view of the audience, if you leave the theater and you have this snatch of music to take away with you.
0: Yeah, it's nice, especially when we go to the operetta or or musical. But there are many fantastic operas. You go, you appreciate it very much, and there is no melody or no aria which stays with you afterwards in your ears. Usually when we think about opera, so we are thinking about 5 or 10 at the most known opera, like La Bohème, like Tosca, like Troubadour. But there are not more than 10 like this.
1: Mm-hmm.
0: And all the rest is, there are wonderful works, and we don't have these characteristic motifs in our memory. When I compose opera, mostly I'm concentrated on dialogues, on the connection between the figures, how they react to each other, and not to so much to so-called bel canto. That means something like a nice melody, nice motifs which pleased you. I am not a composer who tries to please the audience. I am composing for myself to please myself.
1: So what's next? Any more historical characters? Will you be composing any more music about historical characters?
0: I don't know now. I have different things to on my desk. I just finished the concerto for piano and orchestra commissioned by Osaka Orchestra in Japan. And I also finished about a month ago the work for orchestra and soprano with the poems of Adam Zagajewski, the great Polish poet from Kraków. And now I'm working on a very strange, this is a very strange project, a Korean traditional instrument, which is called ajeng, with strings, 10 strings and a bow. This instrument and symphony orchestra. I was happy to

0: to host the artist from Korea who came to Radziejowice, the castle near Warsaw, for 2 weeks, and I was working with him on this instrument, and now I'm in the process of composing this new work.
1: That indeed is discovering new music, I would say.
0: So, yeah, this will be not the first approach to, let's say, music of Far East. But 15 years ago, I composed in Hong Kong music for Chinese orchestra. This is like symphony orchestra, about 70 musicians, but playing on Chinese instruments only. There is a section of string instruments, section of wind instruments, brass instruments, percussion, so on, plucked instruments, all Chinese. So I also spent a couple of weeks in Hong Kong to study these instruments. And also I made one piece for in Korea called Emily Bell. This is for string orchestra, but with the quotations of Korean traditional court music and folk music. So this is, I would say, I'm fascinated by Far East, by Japan, Taiwan, China, Korea. I used to be there many, many times since 1981. Visited many times all these countries, and I have good friends there, and I'm in love with this part of the world. In fact, I would say that I'm sure that in the years to come, the influence of Far East culture will develop more and more in our Western world. Mm-hmm. And I'm very happy about it.
1: Thank you so much for this conversation, and I would say looking forward greatly to Bona Sforza at Bari, but I think Wawel Castle is just as wonderful.
0: Please come to Bari. It's a beautiful, beautiful city and fantastic opera house.
1: And a fantastic opera.
0: Thank you very much.
1: In this high note, I've been talking to composer Zygmunt Krause as his opera Bona Sforza premieres in the Italian city of Bari. Your host was Elżbieta Krajewska. Thanks for listening and goodbye.

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1: This is Patrick Trumpers with a letter from Poland. This week, keep your mouth closed when you're eating. I recently had lunch with friends in a Warsaw restaurant where the guests were from all over the world. And perhaps for this reason, the table manners varied widely. One table of young men drew the attention of my Polish friends because they were making quite audible sounds while eating, slurping and munching, eating with their mouths open. This perceived lack of manners disturbed my friends. Why? Why is it bad manners to leave your mouth open and make natural noises while eating? Before coming to that, we remember that all cultures have manners, and we may be the rude ones in others' eyes. Eating with your left hand, using the fork there with the knife in your right hand, a hallmark of good manners in recent centuries in Europe, is very bad manners in larger parts of the world. The fork was indeed perceived as positively sinful for many years in Europe. Is it that we don't want to see or hear your innards, your inside? The inside is the area of what is private, but also of what is spiritual. We study biology, physiology. We want to support our digestive system to be healthy and to lengthen our lives. We watch the habits of the blue zones of longevity in Okinawa and Sardinia, hoping to learn what they do in their daily lives that helps them live so long. But while we are eating, we don't want to know all that stuff. We want to forget that we ever learned about salivation and mastication. But we are intrigued by how food is made, which is also a kind of sneak peek behind closed doors. We love cookery programs. In Polish, the phrase in the kitchen, w kuchni, means to see into the inner workings of an organization, not just the PR version produced for public consumption. The kitchen is reality, not illusion. The English satirist Ben Elton criticized the supermarket trend to sell half-prepared products like grated cheese and carrot sticks. What is going to happen in the future, he asked. Are they going to sell poo in packets so we can buy it and flush it right down the toilet? I want to be part of the preparation process, he appealed. Perhaps then, making noises with your mouth is rude because chewing and digestion are destructive internal processes, whereas the kitchen is a site of creative interiority. We find decay and destruction disgusting. Listening to someone slurping is like taking out the trash or using a public portable toilet. Too much of the wrong kind of information. Smelly information to boot. When our food is delicious, it amazes us and we want to unravel the mystery. How did you make that? Some cultures keep those recipes and magical touches secret, only to be revealed to the nearest and dearest. The removal of Weberian magic from the world, if it takes place at all, takes place in the most intimate of circumstances. Now compare food porn on Instagram. Beautiful pictures of ideal meals to show off how perfect your life is. Meals your friends will never enjoy, or even smell, only view online. All is surface and visual form. Is the ugly sound of munching that offends the sound of anti-music? In English culture, especially middle class upwards, there are quite a few rules to be learned on eating soup. Some, like leaning the bowl away from you and placing the spoon near your mouth above the bowl, are very practical. You don't want soup on your nice club tie or gown. But we don't want to hear your sipping. In Poland, tea drinking rules are stricter in limiting sound effects. You should avoid the, one would have thought rather pleasant, chimes of the spoon against the china when tapping off the drops of tea or stirring the sugar in. This may well have come to Poland from the English upper orders, where the proper way is to stir 6 o'clock to 12 o'clock to 6 o'clock back and forth to avoid hitting perhaps delicate fine bone china. Even the vulgarity of slurping, digestion and internal organs has its spiritual role. In Buddhism, there has for millennia been a technique to limit desire. Desire being attraction to the surface, the outward appearance, the skin. Think of the most beautiful actor or actress in the world, and remember that they too digest, go to the bathroom, burp and break wind, and see how your desires decline. Public speaker trainers and the police use this technique today to overcome fearful situations. Going up to a boss to ask for a raise. Picture them on the toilet, with their pants down.
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7: You're tuned to Warsaw. Welcome to Europeace to look at life and events in this part of the continent. I'm Agnieszka Bielawska. The 35th anniversary of Ukraine's independence was celebrated across Kyiv, Warsaw and Lublin. Events in Poland drew large crowds under the banner of our common independence, honouring victims of the Russian aggression and emphasising the united fight for freedom. A report by Polish Radio's Piotr Urbaniak.
8: Ukraine marked the 35th anniversary of independence. Ceremonies with officials and public figures took place on Monday in Kyiv, Warsaw and Lublin in southeastern Poland. Speaking with Polish radio, Roman Szepeliak, the Consul General of Ukraine in Lublin, highlighted the similarities between Polish and Ukrainian history. Today, the Ukrainian nation celebrates its right to live in its own sovereign state, to speak its native language, and to raise its children without fear. Above all, we celebrate our right to chart our own future. We are paying a devastatingly high price for this, but Poland, just like Ukraine, understands the true value of independence. You know all too well that freedom is never given once and for all, and that sometimes it must be fought for. Before the 1990s, Ukraine was a republic of the USSR. After the collapse of the Soviet state, Ukraine held its first partially free parliamentary elections in March 1990. The Verkhovna Rada, the country's parliament, passed the Independence Act on April 24, 1991. In his Independence Day address, President Volodymyr Zelensky said Ukraine stays united, resilient, and ready to fight. He praised citizens for mutual support in hard times. Zelensky also addressed Russia, saying that instead of conquering Ukraine, Russia lost its fleet, its income, and an entire generation, quote, sent into the meat grinder. In his speech, he briefly summarized the recent history between both countries. Putin's Russia has long been unsettled by the existence of Ukraine, our flag, and our national colors. It seems to preoccupy them far more than the plight of millions of Russians. Both in 2014 and February 2022, Russia struck to deprive us of our symbols, our freedom, and our independence. Their objective was to take everything we have, and they have not abandoned this ambition. Zelensky appealed to the world for unity against the Russian threat and stressed that Ukraine remembers all who stood by its side. British Prime Minister Andy Burnham and European Council President Antonio Costa, among other officials, joined the celebrations in Kyiv. Ukrainian Foreign Minister Andriy Sibiha welcomed them at the local train station. Sibiha said independence is not an abstract idea for Ukrainians and that they defend it against all odds. As part of the celebrations, Kyiv hosted a meeting of the Coalition of the Willing, a group of states supporting Ukraine in its war with Russia. The meeting was co-chaired by French President Emmanuel Macron, Prime Minister Burnham, and German Chancellor Friedrich Merz. Poland was represented by its Foreign Minister Radosław Sikorski. Coalition leaders assured Ukraine of continued support. Hundreds of Poles and Ukrainians gathered at Castle Square in Warsaw for the event held under the slogan "Our Common Independence." A minute of silence honored victims of Russian aggression. Polish Justice Minister Waldemar Żurek wished Ukraine victory and future accession to NATO and the EU. He also thanked Ukrainian soldiers for their sacrifice, quote, while defending Europe from the hordes from the east. Ukraine's ambassador to Poland, Vasyl Bodnar, said the war showed Ukraine.

0: Ukrainians their strength and unity. He also thanked Poles for hosting the large Ukrainian community in their country. Polish radio spoke with some of the event's participants.
1: The
0: large turnout is wonderful to see. Being here today feels like a duty for all of us. While politics often divides people, we are bound by a common goal and love for freedom. This is so important because we are neighbors. Many Ukrainians now call Warsaw home. They are our friends and acquaintances, so we want to stand by them and celebrate. Kiev and Warsaw share the same cause, and we will be here together until victory.
2: Kiev, 29
0: representatives of diplomatic missions attended the event, including ambassadors of the United States, Japan, and Spain. The Ukrainian Civil Society for Poles took the opportunity to present its Stand with Ukraine awards for, quote, outstanding contributions to Polish-Ukrainian relations and building bridges between the two nations.
3: A report by Piotr Urbaniak. On the anniversary of Ukraine's independence, Romania reaffirmed its solidarity with neighboring Ukraine. More from Anna Maria Popescu from Radio Romania International.
4: In August 1991, after the failed coup against the last communist leader in the Kremlin, the reformer Mikhail Gorbachev, the Soviet republics proclaimed their independence from Moscow one after another. But Vladimir Putin's Russia quickly regained its hunger for territory and thirst for blood. In 2008, it invaded Georgia, and on February the 24th, 2022, it attacked Ukraine and unleashed the largest military conflict in post-war Europe. Today, about one-fifth of the internationally recognized territory of Ukraine is under occupation, while drones and missiles launched by the invading Russian army kill children, women, and the elderly every night. On Monday, August the 24th, exactly 35 years after the proclamation of its independence, Kyiv hosted the new meeting of the so-called Coalition of the Willing, made up of over 30 countries that support Ukraine. The meeting took place in a hybrid format, with some leaders present in the Ukrainian capital and others joining the talks via a conference call, as did the president of neighboring Romania, Nicușor Dan. It was a welcome opportunity to reaffirm our full support for Ukraine, and we continued discussions on finalizing a robust framework of security guarantees. We also addressed the increasing number of drone incidents on NATO borders and other hybrid activities coordinated by Russia, as well as the need for safe navigation and trade routes in the Black Sea, the Romanian head of state posted on X. We continue to put pressure on Russia so that we can reach a sustainable and just peace. We strongly condemned Russia's most recent attacks on the Ukrainian civilian population, an act of irresponsibility and cruelty, President Dan added. A NATO and EU member state, Romania has a 614 kilometers long border with Ukraine, and over the last 4 years it has seen many Russian drones entering its airspace and mines floating in the Black Sea, affecting vital trade and energy routes. Also, on August the 24th this year, over 100 of the many Ukrainians who found refuge in Romania gathered in front of their embassy in Bucharest to mark Ukraine's Independence Day. They wore national flags and traditional costumes. After the Ukrainian and Romanian anthems were performed, local and foreign officials conveyed messages of peace and solidarity with Ukraine. Scores of members of the diplomatic missions in Bucharest, as well as Romanian civil society and mass media, attended. The embassy fence, the reporters note, was covered in photographs showing Russian crimes committed on Ukrainian territory. But there were also posters and photos of young people and refugee children who had been helped to integrate in the Romanian education system and society.
3: That was a report by Anna Maria.

0: Popescu. August the 21st, 1968, went down in Czechoslovak history as the day that Soviet-led Warsaw Pact troops crushed the Prague Spring reforms and the hopes of millions of people yearning for freedom and democracy. At a solemn ceremony outside the Czech radio building in Prague, political leaders laid wreaths to honour those who lost their lives in the invasion and highlighted the role of free media then and now. A report by Radio Prague's Romana Grejcarová.
1: 20 years after the Communist Party seized power in Czechoslovakia in February 1948, the Prague Spring emerged after a dark period, a time of hope and belief in a better future that, however, lasted only a very short time. It is primarily associated with Alexander Dubček, who advocated what became known as socialism with a human face. The movement was brutally suppressed on the 21st of August when troops from the Soviet Union and other allied countries invaded Czechoslovakia 58 years ago. The Czechoslovak radio building on Vinohradská Street, now home to Czech radio, was one of the invaders' main targets. Citizens confronted the occupying troops in what became known as the Battle for Czechoslovak Radio, in which 17 people were killed. As every year on this day, a solemn commemorative ceremony was held at the entrance to the building on Vinohradská Street, with political representatives laying wreaths in the presence of a guard of honor and to the sounds of a brass band.

0: The ceremony was followed by a series of speeches, starting with Czech radio director general René Zavoral.
1: Mnozí historici právě mají za to, že těch několik měsíců relativní svobody, kterým se říká pražské jaro.
2: Many historians believe that those few months of relative freedom known as the Prague Spring were an experience that helped us endure the following two decades of totalitarian oppression. If we refuse to forget that day of betrayal, shame and national humiliation, it is not merely out of a sense of duty to mourn our fallen and seriously wounded fellow citizens. We probably remember because this event remains an unhealed wound and offers many lessons that remain relevant even today.
1: Mnohá poučení, jež nestratila svou aktuálnost ani dnes.
0: Above the heads of those gathered outside the Czech radio building, numerous banners could be seen expressing support for the independence of public service media. They were a response to the months-long debate over abolishing license fees and changing the way Czech radio and Czech television are funded. Many people view the government's proposal as an attack on media freedom. The parallel between defending public radio in the past and doing so today, therefore, also featured in Zavoral's speech.
1: Skutečnost, že právě zde před budovou Českého rozhlasu se odehrál největší střet mezi okupanty.
2: The fact that the largest confrontation between the occupiers and true Czech patriots took place here in front of the Czech radio building was no coincidence. It was an expression of the Czech public's instinctive determination to defend Czech radio as an independent source of information. That is why we consider this stretch of pavement in front of our building the most fitting place to commemorate those who lost their lives, while also reminding ourselves of our right to freedom and independence as an essential condition for fulfilling our mission.
1: Jako zásadní podmínku plnění našeho poslání.
0: After Zavoral, Czech President Petr Pavel took the stage to loud applause and chants of support. In his speech, he drew a parallel between the Soviet Union's expansionist ambitions in the past and Russia's aggressive policies today.
2: Although 58 years have now passed since the Warsaw Pact invasion of our country, the trauma of betrayal and the humiliation inflicted by our former allies remains deeply rooted in Czech society. As a result of this trauma, however, we as a nation could and should be more aware of and more sensitive to the aggressive and expansionist tendencies of today's Russia.

0: and perhaps also more resilient to its propaganda. Unfortunately, there are still many people who seek to understand and justify Vladimir Putin and the Russian regime for their actions.
1: President Pavel highlighted Ukraine's courage in defending not only its own country, but Europe as a whole. He ended his speech, much like the Czech radio director, with an appeal to defend the freedom of public service media in the Czech Republic.
0: Public service media are once again facing pressure to restrict their freedom and independence, albeit in a more subtle way than the Russian-speaking soldiers with machine guns represented. Independent media are one of the fundamental pillars not only of our democracy, but of any democracy. Let us therefore not allow ourselves to lose them as a result of their gradual dismantling.
1: Those assembled at the ceremony voiced their support for the public media loud and clear, and the speeches of the representatives of the ruling coalition, Finance Minister Alena Schillerová and Chamber of Deputies Speaker Tomio Okamura, were almost drowned in whistling and booing.
2: That was a report by Romana Grajcarová. And finally, in the magazine, Slovakia's labour market is entering a period of profound change. An ageing population, labour shortages, migration, new technologies and artificial intelligence are reshaping the way of work, while the country's traditional economic model is coming under increasing pressure. More from Veronika Štěpánová from Radio Slovakia International.
3: Unemployment remains relatively low, but many people looking for work say that finding a suitable job has become increasingly difficult. High taxes and social contributions are putting pressure not only on employees, who are seeing less of their wage increases in real terms, but also on investors, some of whom are increasingly looking elsewhere. And these are not challenges unique only to Slovakia. Across the world, the labor market is being reshaped by demographic change, growing security uncertainty, rapid technological development, and increasingly artificial intelligence. So how should we understand these changes? And more importantly, how should we prepare for the future of work? We are discussing all of this today with Monika Uhlerová, president of the Confederation of Trade Unions of the Slovak Republic. Thank you for joining us.
4: Ja ďakujem za pozvanie.
5: Thank you for having me.
3: So let's start with the bigger picture. As president of Slovakia's largest and most representative trade union confederation, you represent around 2.2 million employees and hundreds of thousands of trade union members across virtually every sector of the economy. If you can tell us from your perspective, what are the biggest challenges facing the Slovak labor market today?
5: There are several major trends shaping the labor market in Slovakia, as well as across Europe and globally. Employment is already stagnating and is expected to decline. One of the biggest challenges is demographics, alongside skills and education. New technologies and artificial intelligence are already transforming the world of work, and that process will accelerate. And finally, climate change will also have a significant impact on jobs and working conditions. These are the key challenges we need to prepare for.
3: Okay, so let's take those challenges one by one, starting with employment. You say employment is already stagnating and could decline, but in April, for example, the number of vacancies in Slovakia exceeded 130,000, reportedly the highest level since 2000. Unemployment has also remained relatively low for a long time, although it rose to more than 4% in July, reflecting the seasonal arrival of students on the labor market. At the same time, though, it's true that we increasingly hear from job seekers that suitable positions are becoming harder to find. The reality seems to be that the labor market is splitting in two. In some sectors, employers are desperately looking for people, while in others, there is intense competition among applicants. Could this suggest that our economic model is simply failing to keep up with the changing labor market?
5: Yes, our economic model is still largely based on the one we developed in the 1990s, an economy built around relatively cheap labor. At the time, that made sense. We had high unemployment and inflation and an urgent need to create jobs. We

0: We're also attracting investment with a relatively well-qualified workforce, but skills have not kept pace with the changing needs of the labour market. Our education and lifelong learning systems are now lagging behind the demand.
1: So if the old model is no longer sufficient, what do you think we should replace it with in order to deal with all these skills shortages and other problems we are already seeing?
2: We
0: need an economic model based on higher value sectors, higher productivity, and a highly qualified workforce with decent wages and greater investment in research, innovation, and development. At the same time, we have to accept that Slovakia will increasingly depend on labor migration. We should also focus on people in marginalized Roma communities who have been largely excluded from the labour market for decades. There is huge potential there.
1: Yes, I completely agree that both labour migration and people from Roma communities could become an increasingly important resource, particularly as Slovakia's demographic situation deteriorates. Actually, you have once said that by 2040, the average age of a worker in Slovakia could be around 50. In your opinion, just how serious a challenge is demographic change for the Slovak labour market now?
0: The Slovak workforce is among the fastest aging in Europe. This goes hand in hand with an aging population and falling birth rates. We need to accept that birth rates are likely to continue declining as they do in other developed countries and adapt our labour market and public policies to that reality.
1: When you talk about adapting the labour market and public policy, what would that actually mean in practice? What changes would workers and employers notice as the workforce gets older?
0: As the population and workforce age, we will simply have fewer people available to work. That could mean a later retirement age, but it also requires much broader changes. We need to reform social security and adapt workplaces, working conditions, and labor legislation. For older workers, that could mean more annual leave or shorter working hours, as they may need more time to recover physically and mentally.
1: Slovakia has already increased the retirement age several times. As of July 2026, the statutory retirement age for people born in 1968 is 64 years and 2 months, if I'm not mistaken, although it can still be reduced depending on the number of children they have raised. Many people, however, remember their grandparents, people born in, let's say, 1940s, telling them that they retired before they had even reached 60.
3: And that report by Veronika Szczepanowa brought us to the end of this edition of Europe East from Agnieszka Wielawska. Thanks for joining me.

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I am Michał Kubicki. Hello and welcome to another edition of From the Archives. Today I invite you for a roundup of events on Poland's cultural scene in 2014. We'll be recalling an important event in the career of Polish tenor Piotr Baczała, then British pianist Claire Hammond with her impressions from the Tatra Resort of Zakopane, and a gift of Polish folk art from the United States to Radom in central Poland.

Piotr Beczała, the internationally acclaimed Polish tenor, has received rave reviews after his performance in Verdi's The Masked Ball at San Diego Opera. The prestigious magazine Opera News wrote, "Beczała was in glorious voice from the moment he took the stage as Gustav." Last year, Deutsche Grammophon released his CD entitled Heart's Delight, the songs of Richard Tauber, a tribute to one of the most famous Austrian singers of the first half of the 20th century. On the CD, the Royal Philharmonic Orchestra is conducted by Łukasz Borowicz, the music director of the Polish Radio Symphony Orchestra.

0: I think for Piotr, this project is very special because you are staying in one row with a legend, with Richard Tauber. You are facing the giant of the past with the giant of the present time. To make a tribute is not to make a copy of Richard Tauber.
1: It was normal and Sunday sitting on the radio and hear the recordings of those singers, like Richard Tauber. He was just the best on this. I think the people, the public, realize if a singer is very serious with that, what he's doing, or making that just for money or for popularity. And I'm, my opinion, he was with heart and soul with his concert, with his recordings, with the amazing friendship with Franz Lehár, with Robert Stolz. And of course, he was a pop star from that time. I believe in that every tone, every sound there was ever produced, it's somewhere there. And this small parts of energy touched us, and we can take it or block it. But I feel definitely

light music is really, it's not so light when you try to sing that. It needs a lot of courage for opera singer to take this part of the repertoire seriously. It's such an amazing, fascinating world. Pure emotions. Today is not really interesting. Love, trust, it's all boring feelings for most of the people. For me, not. I think it's not sentimental when I say that's the essence of the life.

And if some composers describe this in such a beautiful melodies and beautiful music, that's my destiny. I have to do this. It's not just I'm doing this because somebody asking for that.

0: Stolz, they compose a lot of music, especially for Richard Tauber. It's not only that I have to think about, now I'll be compared with, for example, with Richard Tauber. No, it's just the direction, how to sing, how to use the voice to fill these phrases, these lines with emotions.
1: Perfect orchestration.
0: Yes.
1: Perfect melodies. I think that, just joking, of course, that every contemporary composer would kill his mother and father just to compose one single melody. Yes. Like Lippenschweig.
0: Yes. Yeah.

These songs, they describe the moment in a small pill. It's just one great moment. In 3 minute music, you have the whole story. And not only that, you have beautiful melody and it's great to sing that because it's well written for the voice. Yeah, so what do you want more? It's just you can lie down and you know take a glass of wine and hear the music.

0: 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The Tatra Resort of Zakopane is currently the venue of an interesting event, the days of Karol Szymanowski's music. It was in Zakopane that this famous Polish composer of the first half of the 20th century spent several years of his life. One of the featured pianists at the event was Claire Hammond, one of the rising stars among the young generation of pianists. I spoke to her over the phone shortly before her recital.
1: 20th and 21st century music occupies an important place in your repertoire, and it seems that works by Andrzej Panufnik are a natural choice in his centenary year. What do you find of particular fascination in the music of Andrzej Panufnik?
2: I find Andrzej Panufnik's music attractive because it has a real vitality. There's a great love of life there, and in the faster virtuosic pieces, you really have something to hold on to as a pianist, whereas in the slower, more reflective music, it's very open and spacious. He has a real sense of space and of dimension in his music that I find very attractive.
1: You've been in touch with Andrzej Panufnik's daughter Roxana, is that right? And
2: yes.
1: You also recorded her works.
2: I have done.
1: This help you in probing deeper into Panufnik's music, the conversations you had with Roxana?
2: Yes, I think so. I've been able to get a sense of who he was as a man and as a father from Roxana. And also, there are certain similarities between their music. Obviously, Roxana has a very individual style, but I think that their harmonic language has much in common.
1: Your recital program also includes Szymanowski. I suppose that to perform his music in Zakopane, where he lived for several years, must be quite special.
2: It is very special. I've read a lot about Zakopane when I was doing research on Szymanowski's music, and it's a real honor to be able to perform his pieces here in the town itself.
1: And that particular feel for the Highland music that is so evident in his works, I mean, from his mazurkas to the ballet Harnasche, right?
2: Yes, it's very clear in a lot of his works. There's this distinctive voice that comes through. The pieces that I'm playing, the Metop, are from a little earlier in his career before he moved here. And they have a more Greek or an almost Mediterranean sensibility.
1: Did you have a chance to see a little bit of Zakopane and get the sense of this particular style of architecture and so on?

0: And finally, a gift of love. The town of Radom gets a major collection of Polish folk art from the United States. It belonged to the late literary scholar Samuel Fishman, born in Radom 100 years ago. Forced to leave Poland during an anti-Semitic purge in 1969, he settled in the United States, lecturing in Polish and Russian literature at Indiana University in Bloomington. He died in 1999. Folk art was Samuel Fishman's great passion, and he accumulated a vast collection of works by Polish artists. According to his will, it became a property of the museum in his native Radom. Samuel Fishman's daughter, Anna O'Brien, described the collection in an interview, which I recorded soon after her visit to Radom.
1: The collection consists of Polish folk art that my dad collected well over many years, all my childhood basically. So it's Polish folk art. It's sculptures, paintings on glass, and ceramics. From sculptures, there's something called, I don't know how you call it in English, Christus Frasobliwy.
2: The Sorrowful Christ.
1: Sorrowful Christ, yes. There's a rather large sculpture from 19th century. The author is unknown, but it's rather unusual. The value of this is that this kind of art does not exist anymore, because it was made by people who were uneducated but very talented. A lot of it is religious, but not all. Most of it is done by authors who are well known. And another piece that is my favorite is the Kresz Kaplitska, I guess, by Janos, who was a very well-known sculptor, folk sculptor, who was almost illiterate, but made absolutely wonderful artwork. There are a number of other sculptures. It's all wood. Sculptures, it's all in wood. Made by various, unfortunately, I don't remember. I think there was Jan Kamiński. I mean, there are several well-known authors. The paintings on glass, again, most of it is from Zakopane region. The whole collection consists of about 107 items.
2: Over 100 items. This is a very major collection. Your father left Poland in 1969. Now, was the collection in its final shape before his departure from Poland, or did he continue to expand it while in the United States?
1: It was mostly complete. There wasn't a lot of opportunity to expand it. There might have been. I remember when I was visiting Poland, I might have bought a couple more paintings on glass and brought it back from my dad, but it was mostly complete. The last item that my father added to, which I think might be the 19th century sculpture, my cousin reminded me, was purchased literally days or weeks before we left Poland. He traveled to Zakopane, to my mother's concern and worry, because he basically disappeared for a few days and came back with the sculpture. So he was, it was being done till the very last minute when we were leaving Poland, and leaving Poland was the biggest tragedy of his life.
2: The collection will now be displayed in a house in Radom where your father lived as a young boy, I believe, right?
1: Yes, his family moved there. His parents moved there when they were married.
2: So I believe it must be for you also a very emotional experience, because

0: Because it's like, well, a return home, as it were, right? For
1: Yes,
0: your father, in a
1: absolutely.
0: way.
1: Yes, it was very, very, mixed feelings and very emotional. And just to be in that house where basically, people who lived there are no longer here. And that some of them, died under very tragic circumstances during the war. Yes, it was very, very emotional. I'm glad that the house is under the ownership of the museum because it was renovated and it's in well taken care of.
0: I can read in the report by the Polish press agency that your father, friends included some very well-known personalities in the world of culture and the arts, and that your family archive contains his correspondence with the poets and
1: Yes.
0: writers and so forth.
1: Yes, and that archive is in Indiana University. Kind of automatically, when my mother died, and I, closed the house basically. All the correspondence of professors who work for university, I automatically go to the archives of the university. So, I've kept a few more personal letters and some pictures of my dad and Miłosz and his correspondence with Dunikowski. And, I remember, Dunikowski was in our, I remember being in his house as a small child. Some of these people I remember, some not so much, but he had very wide interests, was well regarded and I think well liked by his friendship with Dunikowski was a very it was a very long friendship. But Dunikowski made a sculpture of my mom, and we have and gave the first cast to my parents as a gift. I think the sculpture is in the Dunikowski Museum Kulikarnia in Warsaw, but we have the first cast.
2: Anna O'Brien, talking about the collection of Polish folk art which her father, Samuel Fishman, donated to the museum in Radom, a town where he was born 100 years ago. Let me just explain that Ksawery Dunikowski was a famous sculptor. He survived Auschwitz concentration camp and was best known for his neo-romantic sculptures and Auschwitz-inspired art. He died in 1964. That's all in From the Archives. I'm Michał Kubicki, your host, saying goodbye and inviting you to tune in next week for another selection of Polish radio programs.
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1: You're tuned to Polish Radio Broadcasting from Warsaw. I'm Danuta Isler, welcoming you to this edition of Around Poland. Today, I'd like to take you to the northeastern city of Olsztyn, the capital of the Warmia and Mazury region, which is famous for its beautiful landscapes, countless lakes and vast forests. Yet, Olsztyn is not just forests and lakes. It also has a charming old town with its well-preserved high gate from the end of the 14th century. And close to the entrance gate is the Gothic castle, which now serves as the Warmia and Mazury Museum. Most important there are the traces of the famous Polish astronomer Nicholas Copernicus, who, although lived in the castle for only 5 years, definitely left his mark there. If you'd like to find out what are these traces, join me and a local guide, Marian Jurak, on a tour of the castle.

0: here we are inside the beautiful Gothic castle in Olsztyn.
1: A castle that belonged to the Wargiem chapter, and the castle where one of famous Poles, a famous Polish astronomer, Nicolaus Copernicus, lived and worked. And just now we can see the place where he worked and an astronomical testing board which was made by Nicolaus Copernicus. Have a look, it is on the wall. It is an original testing board made with Nicolaus Copernicus's hand. And the testing board was used by him to establish the exact date of the equinox in spring. And he did it because he took part in the changes of calendar in Europe. He was one of several astronomers who were involved in this undertaking.
0: So we can actually say that this is the beginning of a longer process which later led to the fact that he, as many said, stopped the sun and moved the earth.
1: It was one of the steps of that process because he didn't write his famous book here in Olsztyn. He wrote that book in Frombork because Nicolaus Copernicus lived only 5 years in our castle. But it was one of the steps of his interest in astronomy.
0: Rightly so, it is at the entrance to the castle, probably one of the most important and one of the most precious monuments to see here. What else can we see inside the castle?
1: You should go and see the chambers where Nicolaus Copernicus lived and worked. First, because he lived and worked there, and then because of its beautiful architecture. So let's go there.
0: And here we are inside.
1: Inside two chambers. There used to be two chambers here. They belong to Nicolaus Copernicus. Have a look at that crystal vault, beautiful vault, which was hanging here in this chamber in the times of Nicolaus Copernicus.
0: This is what used to be both his study room and his bedroom.
1: Yes, it was his bedroom, living room, and the chamber next to it was the place where he worked.
0: Few remains of the genius of Copernicus. They look familiar, but I wouldn't dare to guess their names.
1: Unfortunately, all the original instruments which were used by Nicolaus Copernicus were robbed to Sweden during Swedish wars. These are only copies.
0: Shame.
1: Shame. But we in our castle have one original book which belonged to Nicolaus Copernicus, and it is the only book from his collection. The only original book.
0: What kind of book?
1: Medical book, because Nicolaus Copernicus was not only an astronomer, but he was also a doctor.
0: That's why we can see here procedures in case of fever or outline of medical practice. Quite exotic for Middle Ages, I would say. But as I mentioned, his original work is right next to it, on the revolution of the celestial bodies. What about this huge painting on the left?
1: It shows Nicolaus Copernicus teaching in Italy. Thanks to his very rich uncle, Lucas Watzenrode, he could study. This uncle could pay for his studies in Italy because he was the Bishop of Varmia. These are good signs of nepotism.
0: Indeed, and those instruments we were talking about.
1: These are copies of instruments

0: The original instruments are in Göteborg. They are called Quadrant, Triquetrium, and Astrolabium, of course, in Latin.
1: Astrolabium, you said, which says astrolabe, it's the astronomical instrument that is used for positioning celestial bodies. It sort of looks like the globe.
0: Yes, it does. It was used by Nicolaus Copernicus here in this castle.
1: What is the last thing that we can see here? Oh, solar quadrant. Yes, very, very exotic looking instruments. Even for modern people, I would say. Of course, we have to pay tribute to Nicolaus Copernicus, but there are also other things interesting to see in the castle. What else is worth seeing here?
0: Exhibition devoted to Nicolaus Copernicus is a permanent exhibition, but the collection of pieces of art gathered in this museum allows to organize temporary exhibition of art, of painting, sculpture and other art, and we can see such a collection of old paintings in the next chambers.
1: Unfortunately, we have to leave the castle. But as I said, we only had a few minutes to present its beauties. All visitors are welcome to take a walk around. Remember, the museum is closed on Mondays. Just very finally, why should they? After they had a lovely walk in the sun around Olsztyn Old Town, come in to see the Olsztyn Castle.
0: First of all, because of Nicolaus Copernicus and the astronomical testing board, but also because of interesting exhibitions shown in this castle, exhibitions of painting, of sculpture. I would like to attract everybody to see this place.
2: And if this recommendation is not enough, here's what a few tourists from America had to say about their impressions from the castle.
1: Where are you from?
3: From the United States,
4: Canada.
1: Is this your first time in this part of Poland and in Poland?
3: Yes, it is.
1: And how do you like the surroundings?
3: It's very nice. Yeah, we really enjoyed it.
5: Beautiful to come to some place that has such a powerful sense of history.
1: Did you see the astronomical table?
3: Yes, we did.
1: Why would you recommend this particular place?
3: I think because of the Copernicus connection.
5: Yes, I think
3: it's a very nice place to actually picture him doing his thinking, you know, about the whole thing.
5: The world, the cosmos.
3: Yeah.
1: All right, thank you. Enjoy.
5: Thank you.
2: That's all in this program. 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
1: This is Patrick Trumpers with a letter from Poland. This week, keep your mouth closed when you're eating. I recently had lunch with friends in a Warsaw restaurant where the guests were from all over the world. And perhaps for this reason, the table manners varied widely. One table of young men drew the attention of my Polish friends because they were making quite audible sounds while eating, slurping and munching, eating with their mouths open. This perceived lack of manners disturbed my friends. Why? Why is it

0: Bad manners to leave your mouth open and make natural noises while eating. Before coming to that, we remember that all cultures have manners, and we may be the rude ones in others' eyes. Eating with your left hand, using the fork there with the knife in your right hand, a hallmark of good manners in recent centuries in Europe, is very bad manners in larger parts of the world. The fork was indeed perceived as positively sinful for many years in Europe. Is it that we don't want to see or hear your innards, your inside? The inside is the area of what is private, but also of what is spiritual. We study biology, physiology. We want to support our digestive system to be healthy and to lengthen our lives. We watch the habits of the blue zones of longevity in Okinawa and Sardinia, hoping to learn what they do in their daily lives that helps them live so long. But while we are eating, we don't want to know all that stuff. We want to forget that we ever learned about salivation and mastication. But we are intrigued by how food is made, which is also a kind of sneak peek behind closed doors. We love cookery programs. In Polish, the phrase in the kitchen, w kuchni, means to see into the inner workings of an organization, not just the PR version produced for public consumption. The kitchen is reality, not illusion. The English satirist Ben Elton criticized the supermarket trend to sell half-prepared products like grated cheese and carrot sticks. What is going to happen in the future, he asked. Are they going to sell poo in packets so we can buy it and flush it right down the toilet? I want to be part of the preparation process, he appealed. Perhaps then, making noises with your mouth is rude because chewing and digestion are destructive internal processes, whereas the kitchen is a site of creative interiority. We find decay and destruction disgusting. Listening to someone slurping is like taking out the trash or using a public portable toilet. Too much of the wrong kind of information. Smelly information to boot. When our food is delicious, it amazes us and we want to unravel the mystery. How did you make that? Some cultures keep those recipes and magical touches secret, only to be revealed to the nearest and dearest. The removal of Weberian magic from the world, if it takes place at all, takes place in the most intimate of circumstances. Now compare food porn on Instagram. Beautiful pictures of ideal meals to show off how perfect your life is. Meals your friends will never enjoy, or even smell, only view online. All is surface and visual form. Is the ugly sound of munching that offends the sound of anti-music? In English culture, especially middle class upwards, there are quite a few rules to be learned on eating soup. Some, like leaning the bowl away from you and placing the spoon near your mouth above the bowl, are very practical. You don't want soup on your nice club tie or gown. But we don't want to hear your sipping. In Poland, tea drinking rules are stricter in limiting sound effects. You should avoid the, one would have thought rather pleasant, chimes of the spoon against the china when tapping off the drops of tea or stirring the sugar in. This may well have come to Poland from the English upper orders, where the proper way is to stir 6 o'clock to 12 o'clock to 6 o'clock back and forth to avoid hitting perhaps delicate fine bone china. Even the vulgarity of slurping, digestion, and internal organs has its spiritual role. In Buddhism, there has for millennia been a technique to limit desire. Desire being attraction to the surface, the outward appearance, the skin. Think of the most beautiful actor or actress in the world, and remember that they too digest, go to the bathroom, burp, and break wind, and see how your desires decline. Public speaker trainers and the police use this technique today to overcome fearful situations. Going up to a boss to ask for a raise. Picture them on the toilet with their pants down.
1: What's up?
2: What's up?
3: What's up?
4: What's up?
5: What's up?
6: What's up? I'm Sławek Szewc. Join me and my co-host to find out about interesting Polish-related developments. Suggest a topic and we'll gladly present the findings of our inquiry and share them on the air. 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
1: What's up?
2: What's up?
4: What's up?
5: What's up?
3: What's up?
6: What's up?

0: You're tuned to Orson. Welcome to Europe East, a look at life and events in this part of the continent. I'm Agnieszka Bielawska. The 35th anniversary of Ukraine's independence was celebrated across Kyiv, Warsaw and Lublin. Events in Poland drew large crowds under the banner of our common independence, honouring victims of the Russian aggression and emphasising the united fight for freedom. A report by Polish Radio's Piotr Urbaniak.
1: Ukraine marked the 35th anniversary of independence. Ceremonies with officials and public figures took place on Monday in Kyiv, Warsaw and Lublin in southeastern Poland. Speaking with Polish radio, Roman Szepeliak, the Consul General of Ukraine in Lublin, highlighted the similarities between Polish and Ukrainian history. Today, the Ukrainian nation celebrates its right to live in its own sovereign state, to speak its native language, and to raise its children without fear. Above all, we celebrate our right to chart our own future. We are paying a devastatingly high price for this, but Poland, just like Ukraine, understands the true value of independence. You know all too well that freedom is never given once and for all, and that sometimes it must be fought for. Теж знаження подлеглощ не дає ще раз і назавше, і часом за нього треба повальчити. Before the 1990s, Ukraine was a republic of the USSR. After the collapse of the Soviet state, Ukraine held its first partially free parliamentary elections in March 1990. The Verkhovna Rada, the country's parliament, passed the Independence Act on April 24, 1991. In his Independence Day address, President Volodymyr Zelensky said Ukraine stays united, resilient, and ready to fight. He praised citizens for mutual support in hard times. Zelensky also addressed Russia, saying that instead of conquering Ukraine, Russia lost its fleet, its income, and an entire generation, quote, sent into the meat grinder. In his speech, he briefly summarized the recent history between both countries. Putin's Russia has long been unsettled by the existence of Ukraine, our flag, and our national colors. It seems to preoccupy them far more than the plight of millions of Russians. Both in 2014 and February 2022, Russia struck to deprive us of our symbols, our freedom, and our independence. Their objective was to take everything we have, and they have not abandoned this ambition. Zelensky appealed to the world for unity against the Russian threat and stressed that Ukraine remembers all who stood by its side. British Prime Minister Andy Burnham and European Council President Antonio Costa, among other officials, joined the celebrations in Kyiv. Ukrainian Foreign Minister Andriy Sibiha welcomed them at the local train station. Sibiha said independence is not an abstract idea for Ukrainians and that they defend it against all odds. As part of the celebrations, Kyiv hosted a meeting of the Coalition of the Willing, a group of states supporting Ukraine in its war with Russia. The meeting was co-chaired by French President Emmanuel Macron, Prime Minister Burnham, and German Chancellor Friedrich Merz. Poland was represented by its Foreign Minister Radosław Sikorski. Coalition leaders assured Ukraine of continued support. Hundreds of Poles and Ukrainians gathered at Castle Square in Warsaw for the event held under the slogan "Our Common Independence." A minute of silence honored victims of Russian aggression. Polish Justice Minister Waldemar Żurek wished Ukraine victory and future accession to NATO and the EU. He also thanked Ukrainian soldiers for their sacrifice, quote, while defending Europe from the hordes from the east. Ukraine's ambassador to Poland, Vasyl Bodnar, said the war showed Ukrainians their strength and unity. He also thanked Poles for hosting the large Ukrainian community in their country. Polish radio spoke with some of the event's participants. The large turnout is wonderful to see. Being here today feels like a duty for all of us. While politics often divides people, we are bound by a common goal and love for freedom. This is so important because we are neighbors. Many Ukrainians now call Warsaw home. They are our friends and acquaintances, so we want to stand by them and celebrate. Kyiv and Warsaw share the same cause, and we will be here together until victory.

0: Więc chcemy z nimi świętować. Q Warszawa Wspólna Sprawa, jesteśmy tutaj razem do Peremogy.
1: 29 representatives of diplomatic missions attended the event, including ambassadors of the United States, Japan, and Spain. The Ukrainian Civil Society for Poles took the opportunity to present its Stand with Ukraine awards for, quote, outstanding contributions to Polish-Ukrainian relations and building bridges between the two nations.
2: A report by Piotr Urbaniak. On the anniversary of Ukraine's independence, Romania reaffirmed its solidarity with neighboring Ukraine. More from Anna Maria Popescu from Radio Romania International.
3: In August 1991, after the failed coup against the last communist leader in the Kremlin, the reformer Mikhail Gorbachev, the Soviet republics proclaimed their independence from Moscow one after another. But Vladimir Putin's Russia quickly regained its hunger for territory and thirst for blood. In 2008, it invaded Georgia, and on February the 24th, 2022, it attacked Ukraine and unleashed the largest military conflict in post-war Europe. Today, about one-fifth of the internationally recognized territory of Ukraine is under occupation, while drones and missiles launched by the invading Russian army kill children, women, and the elderly every night. On Monday, August the 24th, exactly 35 years after the proclamation of its independence, Kyiv hosted a new meeting of the so-called Coalition of the Willing, made up of over 30 countries that support Ukraine. The meeting took place in a hybrid format, with some leaders present in the Ukrainian capital and others joining the talks via a conference call, as did the president of neighboring Romania, Nicuș Ordan. It was a welcome opportunity to reaffirm our full support for Ukraine, and we continued discussions on finalizing a robust framework of security guarantees. We also addressed the increasing number of drone incidents on NATO borders and other hybrid activities coordinated by Russia, as well as the need for safe navigation and trade routes in the Black Sea, the Romanian head of state posted on X. We continue to put pressure on Russia so that we can reach a sustainable and just peace. We strongly condemned Russia's most recent attacks on the Ukrainian civilian population, an act of irresponsibility and cruelty, President Dan added. A NATO and EU member state, Romania has a 614 kilometers long border with Ukraine, and over the last 4 years it has seen many Russian drones entering its airspace and mines floating in the Black Sea, affecting vital trade and energy routes. Also, on August the 24th this year, over 100 of the many Ukrainians who found refuge in Romania gathered in front of their embassy in Bucharest to mark Ukraine's Independence Day. They wore national flags and traditional costumes. After the Ukrainian and Romanian anthems were performed, local and foreign officials conveyed messages of peace and solidarity with Ukraine. Scores of members of the diplomatic missions in Bucharest, as well as Romanian civil society and mass media, attended. The embassy fence, the reporters note, was covered in photographs showing Russian crimes committed on Ukrainian territory. But there were also posters and photos of young people and refugee children who had been helped to integrate in the Romanian education system and society.
2: That was a report by Anna Maria Popescu. August the 21st, 1968, went down in Czechoslovak history as the day that Soviet-led Warsaw Pact troops crushed the Prague Spring reforms and the hopes of millions of people yearning for freedom and democracy. At a solemn ceremony outside the Czech radio building in Prague, political leaders laid wreaths to honor those who lost their lives in the invasion and highlighted the role of free media then and now. A report by Radio Prague's Romana Grejcarová.
4: 20 years after the Communist Party seized power in Czechoslovakia,

Slovakia in February 1948, the Prague Spring emerged after a dark period, a time of hope and belief in a better future that, however, lasted only a very short time. It is primarily associated with Alexander Dubček, who advocated what became known as socialism with a human face. The movement was brutally suppressed on the 21st of August when troops from the Soviet Union and other allied countries invaded Czechoslovakia 58 years ago. The Czechoslovak radio building on Vinohradská Street, now home to Czech radio, was one of the invaders' main targets. Citizens confronted the occupying troops in what became known as the Battle for Czechoslovak Radio, in which 17 people were killed. As every year on this day, a solemn commemorative ceremony was held at the entrance to the building on Vinohradská Street, with political representatives laying wreaths in the presence of a guard of honor and to the sounds of a brass band.

0: The ceremony was followed by a series of speeches, starting with Czech radio director general René Zavoral.
1: Mnozí historici právě mají za to, že těch několik měsíců relativní svobody, kterým se říká Pražské jaro.
2: Many historians believe that those few months of relative freedom known as the Prague Spring were an experience that helped us endure the following two decades of totalitarian oppression. If we refuse to forget that day of betrayal, shame and national humiliation, it is not merely out of a sense of duty to mourn our fallen and seriously wounded fellow citizens. We probably remember because this event remains an unhealed wound and offers many lessons that remain relevant even today.
1: Mnohá poučení, jež nestratila svou aktuálnost ani dnes.
0: Above the heads of those gathered outside the Czech radio building, numerous banners could be seen expressing support for the independence of public service media. They were a response to the months-long debate over abolishing license fees and changing the way Czech radio and Czech television are funded. Many people view the government's proposal as an attack on media freedom. The parallel between defending public radio in the past and doing so today, therefore, also features in Zavoral's speech.
1: Skutečnost, že právě zde před budovou Českého rozhlasu se odehrál největší střet mezi okupanty.
2: The fact that the largest confrontation between the occupiers and true Czech patriots took place here in front of the Czech radio building was no coincidence. It was an expression of the Czech public's instinctive determination to defend Czech radio as an independent source of information. That is why we consider this stretch of pavement in front of our building the most fitting place to commemorate those who lost their lives, while also reminding ourselves of our right to freedom and independence as an essential condition for fulfilling our mission.
1: Jako zásadní podmínku plnění našeho poslání.
0: After Zavoral, Czech President Petr Pavel took the stage to loud applause and chants of support. In his speech, he drew a parallel between the Soviet Union's expansionist ambitions in the past and Russia's aggressive policies today.
3: Když od invaze vojsk Varšavské smlouvy do našich zemí uběhlo už 58 let.
2: Although 58 years have now passed since the Warsaw Pact invasion of our country, the trauma of betrayal and the humiliation inflicted by our former allies remains deeply rooted in Czech society. As a result of this trauma, however, we as a nation could and should be more aware of and more sensitive to the aggressive and expansionist tendencies of today's Russia, and perhaps also more resilient to its propaganda. Unfortunately, there are still many people who seek to understand and justify Vladimir Putin and the Russian regime for their actions.
0: President Pavel highlighted Ukraine's courage in defending not only its own country, but Europe as a whole. He ended his speech, much like the Czech radio director, with an appeal to defend the freedom of public service media in the Czech Republic.
3: Veřejnoprávní média dnes opět čelí tlaku na omezení jejich svobody.
2: Public service media are once again facing

0: facing pressure to restrict their freedom and independence, albeit in a more subtle way than the Russian-speaking soldiers with machine guns represented. Independent media are one of the fundamental pillars not only of our democracy, but of any democracy. Let us therefore not allow ourselves to lose them as a result of their gradual dismantling.
1: Those assembled at the ceremony voiced their support for the public media loud and clear, and the speeches of the representatives of the ruling coalition, Finance Minister Alena Schillerová and Chamber of Deputies Speaker Tomio Okamura, were almost drowned in whistling and booing.
2: That was a report by Romana Grajcarová. And finally, in the magazine, Slovakia's labour market is entering a period of profound change. An ageing population, labour shortages, migration, new technologies and artificial intelligence are reshaping the way of work, while the country's traditional economic model is coming under increasing pressure. More from Veronika Štěpánová from Radio Slovakia International.
3: Unemployment remains relatively low, but many people looking for work say that finding a suitable job has become increasingly difficult. High taxes and social contributions are putting pressure not only on employees, who are seeing less of their wage increases in real terms, but also on investors, some of whom are increasingly looking elsewhere. And these are not challenges unique only to Slovakia. Across the world, the labor market is being reshaped by demographic change, growing security uncertainty, rapid technological development, and increasingly artificial intelligence. So how should we understand these changes? And more importantly, how should we prepare for the future of work? We are discussing all of this today with Monika Uhlerová, President of the Confederation of Trade Unions of the Slovak Republic. Thank you for joining us.
4: Ja ďakujem za pozvanie.
5: Thank you for having me.
3: So let's start with the bigger picture. As president of Slovakia's largest and most representative trade union confederation, you represent around 2.2 million employees and hundreds of thousands of trade union members across virtually every sector of the economy. If you can tell us from your perspective, what are the biggest challenges facing the Slovak labor market today?
5: There are several major trends shaping the labour market in Slovakia, as well as across Europe and globally. Employment is already stagnating and is expected to decline. One of the biggest challenges is demographics, alongside skills and education. New technologies and artificial intelligence are already transforming the world of work, and that process will accelerate. And finally, climate change will also have a significant impact on jobs and working conditions. These are the key challenges we need to prepare for.
3: Okay, so let's take those challenges one by one, starting with employment. You say employment is already stagnating and could decline, but in April, for example, the number of vacancies in Slovakia exceeded 130,000, reportedly the highest level since 2000. Unemployment has also remained relatively low for a long time, although it rose to more than 4% in July, reflecting the seasonal arrival of students on the labour market. At the same time, though, it's true that we increasingly hear from job seekers that suitable positions are becoming harder to find. The reality seems to be that the labour market is splitting in two. In some sectors, employers are desperately looking for people, while in others, there is intense competition among applicants. Could this suggest that our economic model is simply failing to keep up with the changing labor market?
5: Yes, our economic model is still largely based on the one we developed in the 1990s, an economy built around relatively cheap labor. At the time, that made sense. We had high unemployment and inflation and an urgent need to create jobs. We were also attracting investment with a relatively well-qualified workforce. But skills have not kept pace with the changing needs of the labour market. Our education and lifelong learning systems are now lagging behind the demand.
3: So if the old model is no longer sufficient, what do you think we should replace it with in order to deal with all these skills shortages and other problems we are already seeing?
4: Je potrebné tento model prenastaviť a nastaviť ekonomický model, ktorý je...
5: We need an economic model based on higher value sectors, higher productivity and a highly qualified workforce with decent wages and greater...

0: investment in research, innovation and development. At the same time, we have to accept that Slovakia will increasingly depend on labor migration. We should also focus on people in marginalized Roma communities who have been largely excluded from the labor market for decades. There is huge potential there.
1: Yes, I completely agree that both labor migration and people from Roma communities could become an increasingly important resource, particularly as Slovakia's demographic situation deteriorates. Actually, you have once said that by 2040, the average age of a worker in Slovakia could be around 50. In your opinion, just how serious a challenge is demographic change for the Slovak labor market now?
0: The Slovak workforce is among the fastest aging in Europe. This goes hand in hand with an aging population and falling birth rates. We need to accept that birth rates are likely to continue declining as they do in other developed countries and adapt our labor market and public policies to that reality.
1: When you talk about adapting the labor market and public policy, what would that actually mean in practice? What changes would workers and employers notice as the workforce gets older?
2: V praxi to môže znamenať, že keď nám starne populácia a starne pracovná sila.
0: As the population and workforce age, we will simply have fewer people available to work. That could mean a later retirement age, but it also requires much broader changes. We need to reform social security and adapt workplaces, working conditions and labor legislation. For older workers, that could mean more annual leave or shorter working hours as they may need more time to recover physically and mentally.
1: Slovakia has already increased the retirement age several times. As of July 2026, the statutory retirement age for people born in 1968 is 64 years and 2 months, if I'm not mistaken, although it can still be reduced depending on the number of children they have raised. Many people, however, remember their grandparents, people born in, let's say, 1940s, telling them that they retired before they had even reached 60.
3: And that report by Veronika Szczepanowa brought us to the end of this edition of Europe East from Agnieszka Wielawska. Thanks for joining me.

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1: You're tuned to Warsaw. I'm Agnieszka Bielawska. Welcome to Q&A, a weekly look at Poland's social landscape. At caviar today. Although caviar is not included in the list of Poland's national delicacies, it is in fact one of the leading export products made in Poland, this country being the third largest caviar producer in Europe. A family company

0: Company near Olsztyn, northern Poland, is the leading exporter of this black gold from Poland, which graces the tables of the best restaurants in Paris, New York or Singapore. Antonius Caviar produces fresh and pasteurized high-quality caviar from two kinds of sturgeon, Russian and Siberian. I spoke to Mateusz Kabanowski, export manager for overseas markets at Antonius Caviar.
1: The biggest turning point was probably in 1998 when all of the sturgeon species have been included in the CITES Convention, which is a convention on trade of endangered species. And basically from that point, the whole market changed because before the fish used to be acquired just by plainly fishing them from their natural habitats, and then they were processed for caviar. After the convention and other countries imposing fishing bans on sturgeon fish in order to protect the endangered species, that was no longer possible. So we had the situation where there was a big demand for the product, but we were not able to fish the wild sturgeons anymore. Since then, aquaculture of sturgeon specifically for caviar production was initiated. And in the beginning, countries like Italy were the leaders of this farming. And basically, the whole sturgeon production dates from early 2000. That's when the caviar has become farmed caviar. So at this moment, all the caviar that we can legally buy all over the world is coming from aquaculture.
0: Before that, did Poland make attempts to produce caviar?
1: Sturgeon farming is a very specific type of fish farming because opposed to most types of fish, sturgeons take many years to mature. When you want to start farming caviar, you need to start farming the fish at least 10 years before. With our company, the first attempts date back to the early 1990s, where in 1992 we started breeding the first sturgeons in our farm in Glasławice. Initially, sturgeon farming was also being done in Poland, but those fish were farmed for meat, not for caviar. That's a totally different type of operation than farming fish for caviar production. Basically, our whole company is a fish farming company, and then we have over 50 years of experience in breeding all kinds of fish. We have been doing catfish, carp, and many other species, including also ornamental fish in the past. But once the situation was going towards putting a ban on commercial fishing of sturgeon, we introduced the idea of farming sturgeon. So in 1992, we have been breeding the first fish. And then we had to raise and build the population to prepare ourselves for caviar production. In the beginning, we started off by raising females for caviar and selling them off to other producers in Europe. After the situation on the market started changing and the demand for the fish was fluctuating, the prices were not as attractive, we decided to start producing caviar ourselves. We acquired another farm, which had a processing plant, which we had to rebuild and adjust so that we could produce caviar. And in 2014, we started producing first batches of caviar in Ruś near Olsztyn, in our factory.
0: We're talking only about sturgeon caviar.
1: Yes, this is also very important to emphasize because there is this common misconception about caviar coming from different kinds of fish. You can often hear people talking about red caviar or black caviar. And if you want to be true to the definition, then caviar is nothing else but salted eggs of sturgeon fish. Products that are made from other fish like salmon, trout, we should refer to those as roe, not caviar. So caviar can come only from sturgeon fish. Also, there is about 26 species of sturgeons, but not all of them are being used for caviar production. Beluga is one of the sturgeons that is used for caviar production, and I think this is one of the most famous ones. It's a very big fish.
0: Caviar comes only from the sturgeons, but there is a difference. You have this black caviar, then mm-hmm. you have the eggs which are bigger and smaller.
1: Caviar is coming from sturgeon fish, but there are many different species of sturgeon, and each of them is different. When we're talking about black caviar, we're referring probably to caviar that comes from Siberian sturgeon, and it produces caviar that is black or very, very dark gray. The other species we farm is called a Russian sturgeon, and this sturgeon is very famous for producing very tasty caviar, and the colors in that caviar range from light gray through dark olive, light olive, all the way to very, very attractive golden color. At this moment, we are producing caviar out of two kinds of sturgeon, the Siberian and the Russian sturgeon. And there is a big difference between those caviar, not only in the color and the size of the eggs, also in the taste. Siberian being a very intensive flavor, and the Ossetra having a much more delicate but more

0: complex and nutty buttery notes in the taste.
1: There is a top class caviar and then middle class.
0: As with every product, there are different grades of the product, but when we are comparing caviars between the species, it's not really that easy to say that this one is better.

0: So we've come to recipients of caviar from your company. How was the history of your distribution?
1: Poland isn't a big market for caviar if we look globally, so a majority of our customers are customers from abroad. We supply customers from USA all the way through Europe, Asia, and as far as Australia. Basically, we have the whole world covered. Being a Polish company and having our production in Poland, we started also going to Polish customers, both restaurants and individual caviar connoisseurs. And at this moment, I think it's safe to say that we are the most popular brand as caviar goes in Poland. Every single can that we sell has proudly produced in Poland written all over it.
0: Do you have any estimates how interested are we Poles in caviar?
1: We really see a big increase in the interest as far as caviar is concerned, but it was not that when we started. People had the idea about caviar that it is something expensive, not really good, and they were kind of skeptic about it. They were not really interested in how it tastes, because a lot of people, they didn't have the opportunity to taste real sturgeon caviar. They had experience with some other kinds of roe, which when we compare the taste and the experience are incomparable with the sturgeon caviar. A lot of people who tried our caviar for the first time, they say that they were expecting something totally different, something that would be fishy in smell or taste. And when they try our caviar, which is very, very pure in terms of taste and has basically no smell, they are really, really surprised.
0: Are you the only or the largest or the oldest company producing caviar in Poland?
1: We are not the only company, but by far the biggest company in Poland. And we are the biggest producer in Europe and the second biggest producer of caviar in the world. Also, what is important is that we produce caviar only using our own fish. So like other producers, we don't buy fish from different companies. Every single tin of caviar we produce comes only from the fish that we breed, basically from the moment they are hatched all the way till we produce caviar. In that regard, we are the biggest company in the world that produces caviar only using their own fish.
0: Mateusz Kapanowski, export manager for overseas markets at Antonius Caviar, which is responsible for about 5% of the total global caviar production and which has been breeding sturgeons for over 20 years for the caviar production. I'm Agnieszka Bielawska. Thanks for listening.

Hello, my name is Marcin Matuszewski and I am your host in Warsaw. Welcome to Soundcheck, a program presenting the many faces of Polish popular music. We roam freely across styles and eras, but we always make sure to provide you with some ear-worthy tunes made in Poland. In today's episode, we rewind the tape back to the year 1997, as that is when, during one of my ventures to a legendary Warsaw underground music store, Hey Ja, in the new releases section, I stumbled upon a cassette that blew my mind and literally changed my life. At the same time, however, it's never been and is still not an album known by a wider public, even in Poland, even though it definitely should be, hence its choice for today. When I recall what made me buy the album this episode will revolve around, I think it was its title, Lekkie Uderzenie, literally meaning small beat, and being a tongue-in-cheek wordplay creating an antonym to a historical term for Polish big beat music from the 1960s. The group responsible for the release was named Transmisja, The Transmission, and here's what I heard when I unpacked their freshly bought tape, put it in my Walkman and pressed play.

Operation Radication, two tunes opening Lekkie Uderzenie, a 1997 released debut album by Warsaw group Transmisja, which is a focal point of today's episode of Soundcheck. To fully grasp why Lekkie Uderzenie had such an impact on me and many others and was so unique, one has to know that funk and reggae were not really present in Poland as a music genre or subculture when they were booming around the world. Of course, some Polish artists incorporated funk elements into their music from the 1960s to the 80s, often with good and even internationally acclaimed results. And yes, reggae was somewhat intertwined with Polish punk in the 80s. However, at its core, funk in the US and reggae in Jamaica were an original grassroots creation. They came from the roughest neighborhoods, which spontaneously conceived these new styles of musical expression, which were also a new way of relaying stories and viewpoints of the unprivileged. And that is something which definitely wasn't the case in Poland, to which some of the music might have seeped, but the entire cultural background did not. My belief is that with its 1997 debut, Transmisja perfectly captured this spirit both musically and in terms of the entire character of it all, translating funk, reggae and afrobeat to Polish ground and creating a music Poland should but didn't have 2, 3 or 4 decades prior.

Two more tunes from Lekkie Uderzenie, a 1997 release by Transmisja, Bikiniarze and Piosenka o Jamesie Brownie, meaning Polish beatniks, and a song about James Brown, respectively. Despite being written in the mid-1990s, both these tunes draw from the city folklore of post-war Warsaw in the 1950s and 1960s, when it comes to their lyrics, local slang included, as well as the stories they tell and the images they evoke. At the same time, though, in a strange way, they felt very contemporary, and in this context, to say Transmisja are from Warsaw is absolutely not enough. Wherever possible, the group proudly emphasized that it hails from the working-class borough of Grochów on the right bank of the Vistula River, a shady microcosm of its own and one of few places in the capital city where the remnants of old pre-war character and social fabric, albeit rough in this case, could have still been felt in the 1990s. These hooligan roots are very much tangible in Transmisja's music, style and sense of humor, and the group's debut LP created a perfect bridge between Warsaw's past and the present, which is probably yet another reason why the album captivated me so much. To conclude today's edition, we will hear one more tune from Lekkie Uderzenie, Antynapady, yet another neologism which can be roughly translated as anti-robberies or anti-muggings. Like, you know, when instead of pickpocketing an old lady, Warsaw street urchin unexpectedly gives her a flower. If such an image and its musical representation appeals to you, definitely check the entire album when you have a moment. For a decade or two, it was almost impossible to get, but a 2024 re-release made Lekkie Uderzenie much more accessible. My name is Marcin Matuszewski, thank you for listening, and hear you soon!

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0: Welcome to Central Europe Today. In this magazine, every week, we will be talking about what life in Central Europe is all about. The show is coming to you from Warsaw and is hosted by me, Danuta Isler. It is a co-production of Polish Radio's External Service, as well as Radio Slovakia International, Radio Romania International, and Radio Prague. In the show this week, Poland established the Polish Dual-Use Chamber to integrate civilian deep tech with national security and defense. In Belarus, Andrzej Poczobut announced he intends to return to that country. And in Romania, one of the major stages in the development of Romania's biggest natural gas project has been completed. We'll tell you more about it, but first, here is Poland's Kacperczyk and Vito Bambino in their song called Mam Talent, or I Got Talent, kicking off this week's show.
1: Bo to nie jest mam talent, nie jesteśmy w programie. Mała, tu się nie kłamie, to się czuje lub wie.

0: Early this year, Poland established the Polish Dual Use Chamber to integrate civilian deep tech with national security and defense. The chamber connects tech startups, investors, and public institutions to build a collaborative ecosystem, positioning Poland to capture hundreds of billions in the evolving European dual use market. The chamber's creation directly responds to rising geopolitical challenges and complements other major defense tech investments in this country, as you will hear from Krzysztof Michalski, board member of the chamber.
1: My name is Krzysztof Michalski. I'm board member of Polish Dual Use Chamber.
0: Which is a relatively new body, right?
1: Yeah, that's right. Our inauguration has taken place a couple of months ago, but preparation works we started last year, and we are non-governmental institutional platform for dialogue, cooperation and development of the dual use sector in Poland.
0: So first of all, what is dual use? Something I can use here and there?
1: That's right. Technology has a dual mandate. First, civilian for companies, for industry, for the economy in general, but also security related. So for the protection of people, data, infrastructure and the state.
0: So we're talking about, let's say, some kind of industry product that can be used both by me as a regular person and by somebody who's a soldier?
1: That's right. The easiest example would be a drone that is used by teenager to have fun, but also it can take some explosives and be a deadly weapon.
0: And why are we talking about it now, 2026 in Poland?
1: The geopolitical tensions brought unprecedented scale of investment and expenditures in defense sector, but also in dual use. We have some kind of swift

0: But a paradigm in 20th century, innovative technologies were coming mostly from defense sector, and we have the opposite now. And the civilian market is a source of technologies that are building our security.
1: 107 enterprises, so companies, are among the founding members of the chamber. Are those companies more related to civilian life or the other side, so to speak?
0: Most of them are simultaneously in both markets, yeah, so building civilian products, civilian software, but also building solutions that are responsible for securing our lives.
1: It seems that these days dual-use technologies are a very hot topic. Almost every major economic event in Poland is including dual-use technologies or topic in the agenda. So can we translate it into any numbers?
0: Well, since Poland is the biggest from the point the view of expenditures for the security among NATO members, developing as much of these expenditures in a civilian sector, the most optimal way is to allocate those resources in sectors that are not only strict defense industrial companies, but also businesses building indigenous defense capabilities in widespread of industry in Poland.
1: And who would be interested in dual-use technologies? Would it be military-related companies, defense industry, or also maybe regular people?
0: When it comes to defense, we have a monopsonic market structure, so we have many suppliers but only one client, the state. However, dual use is not only the military but also many civilian entities, since we need to build also resilience, like resilient local self-government, resilient critical infrastructure, and this is also private and public companies.
1: I think everybody needs to be resilient these days. One more thing. You said you're in a non-governmental organization that has been in existence for a few months already. Any feedback? Do companies approach you, or do you spread the word, so to speak?
0: Both
1: and if
0: ways.
1: They do, what do they approach you with? Are they asking you about contact information or bringing ideas?
0: We have two types of companies that approach us. One is strictly civilian companies that would like to join the security value chains, but also companies that are already present in dual use market and would like to have transparent dialogue platform with public sector.
1: Thank you very much.
0: Thank you very much.
1: Krzysztof Michalski there, board member of the newly established Polish Dual Use Chamber. Also, the Polish Agency for Enterprise Development supports businesses developing dual use technologies, so deep tech innovations that serve both civilian and military and security sectors, such as cybersecurity, advanced AI, drones, and sensor tech. The agency manages funding programs like Startup Booster Poland, Deep Tech Goes Dual, which offers up to 30 million Polish zloty to accelerate deep tech startups and link them with defense industry ecosystems.
2: Krzysztof Gulda, president of the Polish Agency for Enterprise Development.
3: The agency that has marked 25 years of supporting Polish entrepreneurs in various forms.
2: That's very true.
3: Not only money.
2: That's very true. We started with money, but over the time we developed a full portfolio of different instruments, financial instrument, grants, investment instrument.
3: I think Poles have historically almost been considered entrepreneurial nation.
2: Yeah, I think it's very easy to agree. There is a number of statistics which could confirm this. 99.8% of Polish companies are small, medium-sized enterprises, with 90%, more than 90% micro companies. Micro companies are sometimes single entrepreneurs, are 2, 3, 5 person family companies, very quickly growing. So I think it's kind of the Polish natural DNA.
3: The war is still going on, energy prices are still high, there are conflicts closer to Poland, further away from Poland. I mean, this must all influence the scene, no?
2: This is very true. It's clearly seen on the market that activities in all these areas related to security, the dual-use technologies, they are becoming more and more visible, more and more entrepreneurial activities develop in that area. Maybe it was not very well seen, or maybe it was not underlined enough, but clearly some of these elements which were mentioned here in the context of space, they are also dual use. They could be used for the civil purpose, but definitely they could be used for security, for management of natural disasters. Even now, we see the growing role of sectors or activities related to that area. Energy transition, you mentioned energy prices, but I think that the greening of economy, energy transition, circular economy, there are issues, topics, which are more and more populated by entrepreneurial activity. So this is my expectation. At least these two areas, dual use or free.

0: portfolios, energy transformation, cyber security, all issues related to IT technologies.
1: Thank you very much.
0: Thank you.
2: And I was talking to Krzysztof Gulda of the Polish Agency for Industry Development. And up next, you'll hear Polish singer Sara Girgis in her song called Serce, or Heart.

0: Andrzej Poczobut has announced he intends to return to Belarus to attend the 11th Congress of the Union of Poles in Belarus, due to take place on September 13th. A historian, journalist, and activist for the Polish minority in Belarus, Poczobut spent several years in prison under harsh conditions because of his reporting and efforts to defend Polish language and culture rights. Speaking during his recent visit to Lithuania, the Polish-Belarusian activist told Polish radio that he has been determined to return ever since his release from prison earlier this year. Polish radio's Ada Janiszewska has the details.
1: Belarusian journalist and Polish minority activist Andrzej Poczobut confirmed his plans in an interview with Polish radio. Poczobut said that he has intended to return to Belarus ever since his release from prison. While acknowledging the risks involved, he stressed that the decision reflects a commitment he made long ago. "Of course, no one can give any guarantees. I am not naive, but I have to follow the course of action I have chosen," he said.
2: "I
1: am a Pole from the Neman River, where I was born and where my family has lived for generations. Naturally, I want to live there too. Additionally, I feel a deep obligation to my community. In 2005, when we began our fight for the organization's independence and the authorities banned the Union of Poles in Belarus, I was one of those who called for a protest. The people followed Angelika Borys and me, and now we bear responsibility for them." According to Poczobut, representatives of the Belarusian authorities assured him during negotiations surrounding his release that he would be allowed to return to the country. He explained that he agreed to leave Belarus only after receiving those assurances. Andrzej Poczobut emphasized that his case differs from that of many other released political prisoners. He said he was issued a passport and told that he would be able to return to Belarus whenever he chose.
3: "My situation was different because for the first time they told me I was getting a passport, and that made me different from the rest of the people being deported abroad. Secondly, I would be able to return at any time, and I wanted to return immediately that same day. But when they saw me, they ordered me to be admitted to the hospital because I was in poor physical condition, and it took a while."

0: pociągnęło.
1: As one of the long-standing leaders of the Union of Poles and Belarus, Poczobut said he feels a responsibility to stand alongside the Polish community in the country. He added that members of the organization are expecting his return.
0: Najważniejsze, co można zrobić, to nie zapomnieć.
1: The most important thing we can do is not forget about these people, remembering the fact that hundreds of brave Belarusians and Poles are still imprisoned, remembering and naming those who continue to suffer is a great cause and a gesture of solidarity. This also influences the behavior of prison guards. The discussion focused on the difficult situation facing civil society in Belarus, the challenges confronting the Union of Poles under current political conditions, and the role of the Catholic Church. Reflecting on the country's political trajectory, Poczobut remarked that while Belarus is geographically part of Europe, its political orientation lies elsewhere. Barbara Jundo-Kaliszewska, a Polish speaker from the Vilnius region representing the University of Łódź.
2: Andrzej
1: Poczobut is already a symbol of the Polish minority living in the East, but he's also a symbol of all Poles living outside the country, an example of how to cultivate one's own identity, how to stand up for the truth and broadly understood human rights.
2: Można stawać w obronie prawdy i stawać w obronie szeroko pojętych praw człowieka.
1: Andrzej Poczobut's planned return marks a significant moment for the Polish minority in Belarus and will likely be closely watched by international observers, given his prominence as a political prisoner and advocate for minority rights.
3: That was Polish Radio's Ada Janiszewska, and her report will be followed by Poland's Lanberry and that song called Tylko Tańczę, or I'm Only Dancing.

You're listening to Central Europe Today, coming away from Warsaw with me, your host, Danuta Isler. One of the major stages in the development of

0: Romania's biggest natural gas project has been completed. Neptun Deep is the largest natural gas project and the first deep offshore project in that country, with a significant contribution to its economic development and security of Romania's energy supply. With an estimated recoverable volumes of approximately 100 billion cubic meters of natural gas, Neptun Deep will position Romania as the largest gas producer in the European Union. Anna Maria Palco of Radio Romania International has the details.
1: The state-owned Romgaz and OMV Petrom, the largest integrated energy producer in southeastern Europe, have completed one of the important stages in the development of the largest natural gas project in Romania. The Neptun Deep offshore production platform has been installed in the Black Sea. Placed in an area with approximately 120-meter deep waters, Neptun Alpha weighs 16,500 tons and is over 225 meters tall. Neptun Deep is a strategic project for Romania, which will contribute to the country's energy security and reduce reliance on imports. The installation of the production platform in the Black Sea is one of the most important stages of the project and confirms its constant progress, the OMV Petrom CEO Cristina Verșer said in a statement. We have also completed 6 of the 10 development wells, installed the 160-kilometer pipeline to the shore. The development of the project continues with the installation of flow lines and subsea systems between the fields to connect the offshore elements, followed by thorough testing in preparation for production estimated to begin in 2027, she added. The platform was installed with the help of Saipem 7000, the world's third largest semi-submersible crane vessel, which uses advanced offshore lifting and positioning technology. The support structure was fixed onto the seabed with 8 pylons, each over 2 meters in diameter. The platform, which will ensure the processing of natural gas and its routing to the transport infrastructure that will bring it to shore, is fully unmanned and self-powered and will be managed remotely. Neptun Deep marks successive major achievements that will contribute to Romania's energy security. The Neptun Alpha offshore production platform was installed at the highest safety standards and follows the completion of the flow line installation stage, the Romgaz CEO Răzvan Popescu said in his turn. The Neptun Deep production infrastructure features 10 wells on the Pelican Sud and Domino fields, 3 subsea production systems, flow lines and pipelines, an offshore platform, a natural gas pipeline to Tuzla, and a measurement station. In the coming period, the project enters a new stage focused on connecting all system components, carrying on the drilling of production wells, installing and integrating the subsea infrastructure, connecting offshore installations to the pipeline, as well as extensive testing.
0: That was a report by Anna Maria Palco of Radio Romania International, bringing us to the end of this week's edition of Central Europe Today. I'm leaving you now with Polish female music collaboration of Sana and Daria Zawiałow in their song called El Dorado. I'm Danuta Isler. 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

0: Hi, this is News from Poland, coming to you from Warsaw. It's Thursday, the 27th of August. I'm Agnieszka Łaszczuk, welcoming you to this broadcast from the English service of Polish Radio. For starters, let's take a quick look at some of the features in this edition of our current affairs magazine. Poland asks the European Commission to hit Meta with a 250 million euro fine.
1: We give no consent to cheating Facebook and Instagram users. This is the first such notion in Europe, but someone had to be the first country to firmly say no.
0: Poland to receive five more F-35 jets.
2: F-35s are officially on their way from Texas to Poland, and we expect the next batch to touch down within the next few days. They will be integrated into our fleet right away.
0: More coming up later on, and now let's have the news stories of the day. Poland arrests Olympic Committee chief over crypto exchange bribery probe. More than 350 people killed in a flash flood in Nepal. Nearly 60% of Russians view Stalin favorably, a new poll finds. Poland's Olympic Committee president Radosław Piesiewicz has been detained in connection with a corruption investigation into the now collapsed cryptocurrency exchange Zonda Crypto. Prosecutors confirmed the arrest on Thursday. Investigators say Piesiewicz received a watch worth around 40,000 euro from Przemysław Kral, the exchange's former chief executive, who's now cooperating with authorities as a state's witness.

Deputy Prime Minister and Digital Affairs Minister Krzysztof Gawkowski said the arrest was the first step towards formal charges, adding that the state's witness has detailed who received payments and how officials from the opposition Law and Justice Party allegedly profited from cryptocurrency dealings. We have a state's witness who says who he gave money to, what that money was used for, how the Law and Justice Party and its officials earned from crypto assets, and why such a protective umbrella was extended over everyone who wanted to shield the Zonda crypto criminals. Arrests are beginning now, and in future they will also lead to charges. We're dealing with numerous scams connected to Zonda crypto. Today the first detainees are in the hands of the services. I think they too will have to answer questions. The watch was reportedly handed over in full last year. It was bought under Kral's private name rather than his company's, allegedly as payment for help resolving a dispute with Poland's Competition and Consumer Protection watchdog. Piesiewicz has denied wrongdoing, saying he bought the watch with his own money and repaid Kral in cash installments. He was questioned by prosecutors on Thursday. Further details are expected. Police and internal security officers have arrested three Russian nationals in Warsaw following a tip-off about an organized criminal group. Officers raided a flat in the Wola district over the weekend, finding three men aged 21, 25 and 42, all Russian citizens of Chechen origin. A search of the property turned up three firearms and ammunition. Two of the weapons had their serial numbers filed off. The 42-year-old has been charged with illegal possession of firearms and ammunition and remanded in custody for 3 months. He faces up to 8 years in prison if convicted. Deportation proceedings have begun against the 25-year-old, while the 21-year-old was released after being questioned as a witness. About 1,000 people are missing and at least 330 are confirmed dead after a flash flood and landslide struck the border region between Nepal and Tibet on Wednesday, according to the Reuters news agency. At least 700 foreign tourists are among the missing. Poland's foreign ministry says it has no reports of Polish nationals among the casualties. Rescue teams are using helicopters to reach affected areas, dropping tents, food and other emergency supplies, as many roads and settlements built along the rivers have been cut off. Mountaineer and rescue volunteer Piotr Krzyżowski, who's visited Nepal twice this year, said the geography is making relief efforts especially difficult. The force struck with such enormous strength that houses built very close to these rivers and at roads that also run along them, which means that reaching those affected is at this moment only possible by air using helicopter transport. Access to some settlements will be very difficult because they were simply located along the rivers, including the main one that carried this enormous destructive wave. Scientists now say a collapsed Himalayan glacier, not an earthquake, as first believed, might have triggered the devastating flood. The U.S. Geological Survey found the glacier's impact as it hit the valley floor was so forceful it registered as a magnitude 5.2 seismic event. Russia's foreign ministry has warned it could strike British military targets in Ukraine and elsewhere in response to Ukrainian attacks on Russia using British-supplied missiles. Foreign Ministry spokeswoman Maria Zakharova told reporters in Moscow on Thursday that the UK and France are playing with fire by supplying Ukraine with sensitive missile technology, warning the move could have unpredictable consequences for Paris and London. The warning follows a meeting of the so-called Coalition of the Willing in Kyiv on Monday, on Ukraine's Independence Day, where British and French leaders pledged stronger military support for Ukraine's defense against Russia's invasion. UK Prime Minister Andy Burnham confirmed that London has agreed to share production technology for Storm Shadow cruise missiles, air-launched weapons capable of striking targets hundreds of kilometers away, which Ukraine has already used against Russia. The missile also has a French variant known as Scalp. Paris had earlier agreed to license the technology to Kyiv. Kremlin spokesman Dmitry Peskov said Russia's military is identifying production sites for the missiles and taking steps to destroy them.

0: Meanwhile, a new survey by Russia's independent Levada Center finds that 59% of Russians hold a positive view of Soviet dictator Joseph Stalin, while just 70% view him negatively, a sharp reversal from 25 years ago. In 2001, 44% of respondents said they viewed Stalin in a negative light. Today, that figure has fallen to just 7%. Positive sentiment has been rising steadily since 2013, peaking at 63% in 2023. Around a quarter of respondents say they feel indifferent towards him, down from previous years. More than half, 56%, now say they consider Stalin to have been a great leader. Historians hold Stalin responsible for the deaths of millions of people through political purges, engineered famine, and forced deportations to labor camps, crimes that have never been formally accounted for or punished. A secret protocol attached to the Molotov-Ribbentrop Pact, signed by the Soviet Union and Nazi Germany on the 23rd of August in 1939, divided Europe into spheres of influence and paved the way for the Soviet invasion of Poland and the occupation of Lithuania, Latvia, and Estonia. Polish schools are introducing a compulsory health education subject this term, backed by a new AI assistant designed to support teachers. The tool was built using a medical textbook of more than 900 pages from the Medical University of Wrocław. It's designed to help teachers search for information, answer students' questions, and prepare lessons. More than 1,000 teachers have already signed up to use it. Rafał Gromek from the Connect for Kids Foundation told Polish Radio. The textbook is accessible and quite interesting, but it still runs to 900 pages, which would be difficult to work with in class, especially during a lesson. So on one hand, it's meant to help teachers prepare for lessons by asking questions on a given topic. You can get a summary, but also references across the whole textbook, not just a chosen chapter. Organizers say a key concern is ensuring students receive accurate, well-sourced information at a time when young people often encounter conflicting health content online. Health education becomes mandatory this school year, while a related module on sex education remains optional. Just a reminder that you're tuned to the external service of Polish Radio, and this is our weekday current affairs magazine. I'm Agnieszka Łaszczuk, your host in Warsaw. Poland's Digital Affairs Ministry, just like it previously announced, is taking further steps intervening in the case of false advertising spread on social media platforms managed by Meta. In the face of the corporation's lack of proper action to curb the problem, despite a Polish court ruling telling them to do just that, the Polish ministry now submitted a motion to the European Commission to hit the American company with a fine of 250 million euro. Marcin Matuszewski reports.
1: Poland's Deputy Prime Minister and Digital Affairs Minister, the left's Krzysztof Gawkowski, has filed a motion with the European Commission on Thursday to impose a fine of 250 million euro on Meta. It concerns false advertisements featuring visual deepfakes of public figures and companies distributed on Facebook and Instagram, social media platforms managed by the American giant. As Minister Gawkowski said, speaking for Polish radio, Poland is not the only country fighting this problem, but it is a pioneer when it comes to taking action to resolve this matter. We give no consent to cheating Facebook and Instagram users. That is why I decided to apply for a fine of up to 250 million euro to be imposed on Meta. This is the first such notion in Europe, but someone had to be the first country to firmly say no to false advertising, scams and cheating users of Meta platforms. Speaking on Polish radio Channel 1 on Thursday, Poland's Deputy Digital Affairs Minister Michał Gramatyka highlighted the massive scale of fraudulent advertising from which Meta profits. Leaked Meta internal documents have shown that the company assessed about 10% of its overall annual revenue in 2024, around $16 billion US dollars, came from running paid ads for scams and banned goods, Reuters reported. And as per Minister Gramatyka's assessment, now it's even more.
2: Około 20, może 30% zysku.
1: Between 20

0: and 30% of the profits of these social media platform operators come from fraudulent ads, which are virtually unchecked and may violate the personal rights of celebrities. This is because celebrities attract attention, and the resulting online engagement in the form of likes, comments, and reactions is the goldmine for the big tech owners of these services, providing them with significant profits. Deputy Prime Minister Gawkowski long promised to take action if this matter is not resolved. Things didn't change, so finally he filed a motion with the European Commission to penalize Meta for this. The politician said, adding that the digital affairs minister is really furious about the whole issue. Krzysztof Gawkowski concluded his meeting with the media on Thursday morning with the following words. We are dealing with a truly unbelievable situation. For months, one of the world's largest platforms has been trying to convince Poles that Meta employees are doing everything they can to keep Facebook and Instagram users safe. But they absolutely aren't, and we have hard evidence that the operators of these platforms are acting not in the users' best interests, but in their own best interest, which allows them to continue to profit from these deceptive ads. In a letter to the European Commission, the Digital Affairs Minister wrote that 122 ads classified as fraudulent were reported by Polish authorities to Meta. In as many as 106 cases, the ads were not removed, 10 were taken down, and in 6 cases the Giga Corporation failed to provide information. Krzysztof Gawkowski also pointed out that the accounts from which the malicious ads were posted were not blocked by Meta and are still active. Minister Gawkowski expects the European Commission to swiftly investigate and impose a fine. He also once again called on Meta to immediately implement effective tools to eliminate scams, false advertising, and the promotion of fraudulent applications. Further developments, including the European Commission's answer, are expected in the coming days, and we will continue to report on the matter as they come. For News from Poland, Marcin Matuszewski.
1: You're listening to News from Poland, coming your way from Warsaw. Still to come in our current affairs magazine, Poland launches the largest nationwide emergency response training. Also, Symphonia Varsovia to celebrate a grand reopening with the September Festival in Warsaw. But first, Poland's defense. The country's air fleet will be reinforced on Friday with the arrival of 5 new F-35 fighter jets. To fully unlock the stealth fighters' operational capabilities, Warsaw is also teaming up with Madrid to acquire 7 aerial refueling tankers. More from Piotr Urbaniak.
2: Poland will acquire 5 more F-35 fighter jets. Polish Defense Minister Władysław Kosiniak-Kamysz announced it on Wednesday. Speaking with Polish radio, he detailed the objectives for his subordinates. F-35s are officially on their way from Texas to Poland, and we expect the next batch to touch down within the next few days. They will be integrated into our fleet right away. Our clear mission for the military and the Polish Air Force is to fast-track the full deployment of the new aircraft. The F-35 Lightning II is a single-engine, fifth-generation, multi-role aircraft with reduced detectability produced by the American company Lockheed Martin. The jet can carry out close support missions, precision bombing, reconnaissance, electronic warfare, and standard fighter operations. Polish aircraft will carry the national checkerboard insignia and the codename Hussar, a reference to Poland's heavy cavalry units from the 16th and 17th century. Poland signed a contract worth almost $5 billion in early 2020 to buy 32 F-35s, the second largest arms deal in the country's history. Production of the first jet ended in late 2024. All deliveries are scheduled for 2029. The first 3 aircraft arrived in central Poland in late May. 14 jets are expected by year's end and another 12 by the end of 2027. The fleet will

0: formed two squadrons stationed at air bases in central and northwestern Poland. General Wiesław Kukuła, chief of the general staff of the Polish army, outlined the next steps in an interview with Polish radio.
1: Our top priority today is integrating this incredible weapon into our military's combat network. I have also requested support from the US military command to help us drastically cut down the time it takes to get these aircraft combat ready.
0: Minister Kosiniak-Kamysz also announced a joint Polish-Spanish purchase of at least 7 Airbus A330 aerial refueling and transport aircraft under the EU SAFE program. Poland is set to receive 4 aircraft by 2030. Kosiniak-Kamysz detailed their purpose in an interview with Polish radio. Operating the F-35 consumes a huge amount of fuel with each flight. This can sometimes take several dozen minutes at full speed. Without 4 tankers, we wouldn't be able to fully utilize the new jets. We're making up for what our predecessors lost, because they didn't participate in the international project to jointly purpose refueling and transport aircraft. Deputy Defense Minister Magdalena Sobkowiak-Czarnecka said she was satisfied with the progress of the F-35 contract and stressed that Poland urgently needs these jets. She noted that their arrival would be, quote, more of a technical procedure without any demonstrations or large ceremonies. She also said Poland is negotiating with the United States on the possibility of servicing Patriot missiles in Europe. A regional service center would eliminate the need to ship missiles to the US, significantly shortening waiting times. For news from Poland, I'm Piotr Urbaniak.
2: You're listening to News from Poland, coming to you from Polish Radio in Warsaw. The Polish government is looking to better prepare its citizens for crisis events as it grows increasingly concerned about the Russian threat. A nationwide public information and training campaign on how to respond during emergencies is to be held at the end of August. Agnieszka Bielawska reports.
3: The drills announced by the Ministry of the Interior and Administration are to be held in city centres, schools, libraries, culture centres across Poland. The initiative, organised as part of the Academy of Civil Protection and Civil Defence, is designed to help residents understand emergency warning systems, identify reliable information and respond appropriately when an alarm is sounded. Karolina Gołecka, the spokesperson of the Interior Ministry, told Polish Radio that one of the key topics will be differentiating between a true and a false alarm signal.
4: The participants will learn how does an alarm signal for civilians sound and how it differs from a fire alarm or local sirens. They also learn how to use the official pages of the Government Security Center and how to recognize disinformation. Unfortunately, there is a huge number of misleading posts on the web, especially on social media. Yet another important subject of the training is the emergency evacuation bag, underlined Gołecka. Participants will see how such a bag should look like and learn how to pack it according to age or health. Also, the participants will learn how to reach the nearest place of evacuation. Karolina Fabisz-Schulz, deputy governor of the Wielkopolskie region, pointed that such training should be organized more often, since it is very important to raise the awareness of the civilian population when it comes to crisis situations. Let us be frank, we are aware that hardly anyone can recognize the alarm signals. That is why such actions are organized, to teach people how to react in crisis situations when hearing the alarm sirens.
3: The nationwide event, known as the National Response Training, is scheduled for Saturday, August the 29th. From the morning onwards, the Academy information and training points are expected to operate at thousands of locations across Poland. Tomasz Grelak from the Wielkopolska Fire Service pointed to the significance of the campaign.

0: when it comes to recognizing the alarm signals. For example, we have an alarm signal warning of a possible threat. It is a modulated signal and lasts for 3 minutes. Such an alarm should immediately evoke our response. What is the threat and how we should react to it? Whether to look for an evacuation point or turn the TV and listen to official announcements. If, on the other hand, we hear a continuous signal for 3 minutes, we will know that it cancels the alarm. The campaign will be conducted by the State Fire Service and the Ministry of the Interior and Administration with the participation of provincial governors. For news from Poland, I'm Agnieszka Bielawska.
1: And finally, in the magazine today, Symfonia Varsovia will mark the reopening of its newly renovated headquarters at 272 Grochowska Street in Warsaw, with a major cultural festival running from the 11th to the 27th of September. Ada Janiszewska has the details.
2: The Symfonia Varsovia New Opening Festival will feature 114 events spread across three September weekends, including concerts, workshops, exhibitions, guided tours, walks, and community activities. The festival will officially open on September 11th at the orchestra's restored historic campus to the public after an extensive modernization project. This is how Warsaw Orchestra is opening its renovated space on Grochowska Street to visitors, said Janusz Marynowski, director of Symfonia Varsovia.
3: We wanted to give you a glimpse of what will happen every day, specifically the chamber concerts taking place on the second weekend of September. We are showcasing the entire Symfonia Varsovia, but we also want to emphasize that Symfonia Varsovia is not just a collection of outstanding orchestral artists, but an institution that aims to radiate and transform the space around it. It's a space for building community. During a press conference, Maciej Czeredys, Deputy Director for Investment and Operations, explained that the renovation involved careful conservation of numerous historic architectural elements. Because the late 19th century buildings originally lacked modern infrastructure, integrating contemporary technology required significant adaptation. At times, the process may appear quite invasive, but it was essential to equip these historic buildings with the installations and technologies necessary for their new function, Czeredys said. The restoration of three historic buildings marks the first phase of Symfonia Varsovia's long-term redevelopment project. The second phase will be the construction of what is expected to become Poland's largest concert hall, with work set to begin in the near future, according to Artur Jóźwik, director of Warsaw's cultural office. We want residents to see how wonderfully the former veterinary institute space has been revitalized. This is the first stage. We are handing over three revitalized historic buildings to the orchestra. The second stage, however, is the construction of the largest concert hall in Poland with nearly 2,000 seats. We have secret dreams that the next Chopin piano competition will be held here.
4: Mamy takie ciche marzenia, aby następny konkurs Chopinowski odbył się już na Grochowskiej.
2: To celebrate the reopening, Symfonia Varsovia will present three free concerts from September 11th to 13th. The orchestra emphasized that one of its priorities is to make classical music more accessible without compromising artistic quality, helping audiences enjoy performances that are often associated with high ticket prices. The festival will begin with Level Up, an innovative opening concert conducted by Radosław Schulz. The opening concert will also feature Wojciech Kilar's Orava in a special arrangement by Miłosz Bąkiewicz, created to mark the 40th anniversary of the work's premiere by the Polish Chamber Orchestra. Also opening on September 11th is the exhibition Polyphonies, spread across the three restored buildings of the former Veterinary Institute. The reopening also marks a significant change for one of Warsaw's best-known music festivals. After 15 editions at the Grand Theatre Polish National Opera, La Folle Journée, Szalone Dni Muzyki will move to Symfonia Varsovia's Grochowska headquarters. According to Łukasz Strusiński, head of programming in Symfonia Varsovia, the move represents a new chapter for the festival and reflects the orchestra's ambition to create a vibrant cultural

0: Center in Warsaw's Praga District.
1: Przenosimy się do nas. Pawilon
0: koncertowy. The concert pavilion will be open for symphony concerts. Two concert halls is revitalized buildings, one of with nearly 200 seats, the other with 100. A recital hall and a chamber music hall. Over 88 events, and again a small change because instead of the usual weekend of September, Crazy Days of Music will be held from Tuesday, September 22nd to September 27th. Sinfonia Varsovia will be repeating the concerts to ensure that as many people as possible can enjoy them.
1: Mogła z nich skorzystać.
0: The full festival program is available on Sinfonia Varsovia's official website. For news from Poland, I'm Adaja Niszewska.
2: And that has brought us to the end of this Thursday edition of our News from Poland Current Affairs magazine. 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
1: If you have 12 million people out of 36 that visited cinemas, well, that's great. 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
0: Focus, a look at Polish music, films, theatre and the visual arts. 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

This is Patrick Trumpers with a letter from Poland. This week, keep your mouth closed when you're eating. I recently had lunch with friends in a Warsaw restaurant where the guests were from all over the world. And perhaps for this reason, the table manners varied widely. One table of young men drew the attention of my Polish friends because they were making quite audible sounds while eating, slurping and munching, eating with their mouths open. This perceived lack of manners disturbed my friends. Why? Why is it bad manners to leave your mouth open and make natural noises while eating? Before coming to that, we remember that all cultures have manners, and we may be the rude ones in others' eyes. Eating with your left hand, using the fork there with the knife in your right hand, a hallmark of good manners in recent centuries in Europe, is very bad manners in larger parts of the world. The fork was indeed perceived as positively sinful for many years in Europe. Is it that we don't want to see or hear your innards, your inside? The inside is the area of what is private, but also of what is spiritual. We study biology, physiology. We want to support our digestive system to be healthy and to lengthen our lives. We watch the habits of the blue zones of longevity in Okinawa and Sardinia, hoping to learn what they do in their daily lives that helps them live so long. But while we are eating, we don't want to know all that stuff. We want to forget that we ever learned about salivation and mastication. But we are intrigued by how food is made, which is also a kind of sneak peek behind closed doors. We love cookery programs. In Polish, the phrase in the kitchen, w kuchni, means to see into the inner workings of an organization, not just the PR version produced for public consumption. The kitchen is reality, not illusion. The English satirist Ben Elton criticized the supermarket trend to sell half-prepared products like grated cheese and carrot sticks. What is going to happen in the future, he asked. Are they going to sell poo in packets so we can buy it and flush it right down the toilet? I want to be part of the preparation process, he appealed. Perhaps then, making noises with your mouth is rude because chewing and digestion are destructive internal processes, whereas the kitchen is a site

0: out of creative interiority. We find decay and destruction disgusting. Listening to someone slurping is like taking out the trash or using a public portable toilet. Too much of the wrong kind of information. Smelly information to boot. When our food is delicious, it amazes us and we want to unravel the mystery. How did you make that? Some cultures keep those recipes and magical touches secret, only to be revealed to the nearest and dearest. The removal of Weberian magic from the world, if it takes place at all, takes place in the most intimate of circumstances. Now compare food porn on Instagram. Beautiful pictures of ideal meals to show off how perfect your life is. Meals your friends will never enjoy, or even smell, only view online. All is surface and visual form. Is the ugly sound of munching that offends the sound of anti-music? In English culture, especially middle class upwards, there are quite a few rules to be learned on eating soup. Some, like leaning the bowl away from you and placing the spoon near your mouth above the bowl, are very practical. You don't want soup on your nice club tie or gown. But we don't want to hear your sipping. In Poland, tea drinking rules are stricter in limiting sound effects. You should avoid the, one would have thought rather pleasant, chimes of the spoon against the china when tapping off the drops of tea or stirring the sugar in. This may well have come to Poland from the English upper orders, where the proper way is to stir 6 o'clock to 12 o'clock to 6 o'clock back and forth to avoid hitting perhaps delicate fine bone china. Even the vulgarity of slurping, digestion, and internal organs has its spiritual role. In Buddhism, there has for millennia been a technique to limit desire. Desire being attraction to the surface, the outward appearance, the skin. Think of the most beautiful actor or actress in the world, and remember that they too digest, go to the bathroom, burp, and break wind, and see how your desires decline. Public speaker trainers and the police use this technique today to overcome fearful situations. Going up to a boss to ask for a raise. Picture them on the toilet with their pants down.
1: Polish fusion, Polski fusion, the Polish palate, the Polish quest for taste, pierogi, pizza, kebab, molecular cuisine, tales from the Polish kitchen with Agnieszka Bielawska,
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1: 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I'm Danuta Isler, the host of the feature in which we talk about winners, losers, Olympic sports, as well as unusual and less common disciplines, all while checking out various Polish music releases. 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You're tuned to Warsaw. Welcome to Europe East, to look at life and events in this part of the continent. I'm Agnieszka Bielawska. The 35th anniversary of Ukraine's independence was celebrated across Kyiv, Warsaw and Lublin. Events in Poland drew large crowds under the banner of our common independence, honouring victims of the Russian aggression and emphasising the united fight for freedom. A report by Polish Radio's Piotr Urbaniak.
10: Ukraine marked the 35th anniversary of independence. Ceremonies with officials and public figures took place on Monday in Kyiv, Warsaw and Lublin in southeastern Poland. Speaking with Polish Radio,

Roman Szczepeliak, the Consul General of Ukraine in Lublin, highlighted the similarities between Polish and Ukrainian history. Today, the Ukrainian nation celebrates its right to live in its own sovereign state,

0: the collapse of the Soviet state, Ukraine held its first partially free parliamentary elections in March 1990. The Verkhovna Rada, the country's parliament, passed the Independence Act on April 24, 1991. In his Independence Day address, President Volodymyr Zelensky said Ukraine stays united, resilient, and ready to fight. He praised citizens for mutual support in hard times. Zelensky also addressed Russia, saying that instead of conquering Ukraine, Russia lost its fleet, its income, and an entire generation, quote, sent into the meat grinder. In his speech, he briefly summarized the recent history between both countries. Putin's Russia has long been unsettled by the existence of Ukraine, our flag, and our national colors. It seems to preoccupy them far more than the plight of millions of Russians. Both in 2014 and February 2022, Russia struck to deprive us of our symbols, our freedom, and our independence. Their objective was to take everything we have, and they have not abandoned this ambition. Zelensky appealed to the world for unity against the Russian threat and stressed that Ukraine remembers all who stood by its side. British Prime Minister Andy Burnham and European Council President Antonio Costa, among other officials, joined the celebrations in Kiev. Ukrainian Foreign Minister Andriy Sibiha welcomed them at the local train station. Sibiha said independence is not an abstract idea for Ukrainians and that they defend it against all odds. As part of the celebrations, Kiev hosted a meeting of the Coalition of the Willing, a group of states supporting Ukraine in its war with Russia. The meeting was co-chaired by French President Emmanuel Macron, Prime Minister Burnham, and German Chancellor Friedrich Merz. Poland was represented by its Foreign Minister Radosław Sikorski. Coalition leaders assured Ukraine of continued support. Hundreds of Poles and Ukrainians gathered at Castle Square in Warsaw for the event held under the slogan "Our Common Independence." A minute of silence honored victims of Russian aggression. Polish Justice Minister Waldemar Żurek wished Ukraine victory and future accession to NATO and the EU. He also thanked Ukrainian soldiers for their sacrifice, quote, while defending Europe from the hordes from the east. Ukraine's ambassador to Poland, Vasyl Bodnar, said the war showed Ukrainians their strength and unity. He also thanked Poles for hosting the large Ukrainian community in their country. Polish radio spoke with some of the event's participants.
1: The
0: large turnout is wonderful to see. Being here today feels like a duty for all of us. While politics often divides people, we are bound by a common goal and love for freedom. This is so important because we are neighbors. Many Ukrainians now call Warsaw home. They are our friends and acquaintances, so we want to stand by them and celebrate. Kiev and Warsaw share the same cause, and we will be here together until victory.
2: Kiev, 29
0: representatives of diplomatic missions attended the event, including ambassadors of the United States, Japan, and Spain. The Ukrainian Civil Society for Poles took the opportunity to present its Stand with Ukraine awards for, quote, outstanding contributions to Polish-Ukrainian relations and building bridges between the two nations.
3: A report by Piotr Urbaniak. On the anniversary of Ukraine's independence, Romania reaffirmed its solidarity with neighboring Ukraine. More from Anna Maria Popescu from Radio Romania International.
4: In August 1991, after the failed coup against the last communist leader in the Kremlin, the reformer Mikhail Gorbachev, the Soviet republics proclaimed their independence from Moscow one after another. But Vladimir Putin's Russia quickly regained its hunger for territory and thirst for blood. In 2008, it invaded Georgia, and on February 24, 2022, it attacked Ukraine and unleashed the largest military conflict in post-war Europe. Today, about one-fifth of the internationally recognized territory of Ukraine is under occupation, while drones and missiles launched by the invading Russian army kill children, women, and the elderly every night.

0: On Monday, August the 24th, exactly 35 years after the proclamation of its independence, Kyiv hosted the new meeting of the so-called Coalition of the Willing, made up of over 30 countries that support Ukraine. The meeting took place in a hybrid format, with some leaders present in the Ukrainian capital and others joining the talks via a conference call, as did the president of neighboring Romania, Nicușor Dan. It was a welcome opportunity to reaffirm our full support for Ukraine, and we continued discussions on finalizing a robust framework of security guarantees. We also addressed the increasing number of drone incidents on NATO borders and other hybrid activities coordinated by Russia, as well as the need for safe navigation and trade routes in the Black Sea, the Romanian head of state posted on X. We continue to put pressure on Russia so that we can reach a sustainable and just peace. We strongly condemned Russia's most recent attacks on the Ukrainian civilian population, an act of irresponsibility and cruelty, President Dan added. A NATO and EU member state, Romania has a 614 kilometers long border with Ukraine, and over the last 4 years it has seen many Russian drones entering its airspace and mines floating in the Black Sea, affecting vital trade and energy routes. Also, on August the 24th this year, over 100 of the many Ukrainians who found refuge in Romania gathered in front of their embassy in Bucharest to mark Ukraine's Independence Day. They wore national flags and traditional costumes. After the Ukrainian and Romanian anthems were performed, local and foreign officials conveyed messages of peace and solidarity with Ukraine. Scores of members of the diplomatic missions in Bucharest, as well as Romanian civil society and mass media, attended. The embassy fence, the reporters note, was covered in photographs showing Russian crimes committed on Ukrainian territory. But there were also posters and photos of young people and refugee children who had been helped to integrate in the Romanian education system and society.
1: That was a report by Anna Maria Popescu. August the 21st, 1968, went down in Czechoslovak history as the day that Soviet-led Warsaw Pact troops crushed the Prague Spring reforms and the hopes of millions of people yearning for freedom and democracy. At a solemn ceremony outside the Czech radio building in Prague, political leaders laid wreaths to honour those who lost their lives in the invasion and highlighted the role of free media then and now. A report by Radio Prague's Romana Grejcarová.
2: 20 years after the Communist Party seized power in Czechoslovakia in February 1948, the Prague Spring emerged after a dark period, a time of hope and belief in a better future that, however, lasted only a very short time. It is primarily associated with Alexander Dubček, who advocated what became known as socialism with a human face. The movement was brutally suppressed on the 21st of August when troops from the Soviet Union and other allied countries invaded Czechoslovakia 58 years ago. The Czechoslovak radio building on Vinohradská Street, now home to Czech radio, was one of the invaders' main targets. Citizens confronted the occupying troops in what became known as the Battle for Czechoslovak Radio, in which 17 people were killed. As every year on this day, a solemn commemorative ceremony was held at the entrance to the building on Vinohradská Street, with political representatives laying wreaths in the presence of a guard of honor and to the sounds of a brass band.

0: The ceremony was followed by a series of speeches, starting with Czech radio director general René Zavoral.
1: Mnozí historici právě mají za to, že těch několik měsíců relativní svobody.
2: Many historians believe that those few months of relative freedom known as the Prague Spring were an experience that helped us in

0: endure the following two decades of totalitarian oppression if we refuse to forget that day of betrayal, shame, and national humiliation. It is not merely out of a sense of duty to mourn our fallen and seriously wounded fellow citizens. We probably remember because this event remains an unhealed wound and offers many lessons that remain relevant even today.
1: Above the heads of those gathered outside the Czech radio building, numerous banners could be seen expressing support for the independence of public service media. They were a response to the months-long debate over abolishing license fees and changing the way Czech radio and Czech television are funded. Many people view the government's proposal as an attack on media freedom. The parallel between defending public radio in the past and doing so today, therefore, also features in Zavoral's speech.
2: Skutečnost, že právě zde před budovou Českého rozhlasu se odehrál největší střet mezi okupanty.
0: The fact that the largest confrontation between the occupiers and true Czech patriots took place here in front of the Czech radio building was no coincidence. It was an expression of the Czech public's instinctive determination to defend Czech radio as an independent source of information. That is why we consider this stretch of pavement in front of our building the most fitting place to commemorate those who lost their lives, while also reminding ourselves of our right to freedom and independence as an essential condition for fulfilling our mission.
2: Zásadní podmínku plnění našeho poslání.
1: After Zavoral, Czech President Petr Pavel took the stage to loud applause and chants of support. In his speech, he drew a parallel between the Soviet Union's expansionist ambitions in the past and Russia's aggressive policies today.
0: Although 58 years have now passed since the Warsaw Pact invasion of our country, the trauma of betrayal and the humiliation inflicted by our former allies remains deeply rooted in Czech society. As a result of this trauma, however, we as a nation could and should be more aware of and more sensitive to the aggressive and expansionist tendencies of today's Russia, and perhaps also more resilient to its propaganda. Unfortunately, there are still many people who seek to understand and justify Vladimir Putin and the Russian regime for their actions.
1: President Pavel highlighted Ukraine's courage in defending not only its own country, but Europe as a whole. He ended his speech, much like the Czech radio director, with an appeal to defend the freedom of public service media in the Czech Republic.
0: Public service media are once again facing pressure to restrict their freedom and independence, albeit in a more subtle way than the Russian-speaking soldiers with machine guns represented. Independent media are one of the fundamental pillars not only of our democracy, but of any democracy. Let us therefore not allow ourselves to lose them as a result of their gradual dismantling.
1: Those assembled at the ceremony voiced their support for the public media loud and clear, and the speeches of the representatives of the ruling coalition, Finance Minister Alena Schillerová and Chamber of Deputy Speaker Tomio Okamura, were almost drowned in whistling and booing.
3: That was a report by Romana Grajcarová. And finally, in the magazine, Slovakia's labour market is entering a period of profound change. An ageing population, labour shortages, migration, new technologies and artificial intelligence are reshaping the way of work, while the country's traditional economic model is coming under increasing pressure. More from Veronika Štěpánová from Radio Slovakia International.
4: Unemployment remains relatively low, but many people looking for work say that finding a suitable job has become increasingly difficult. High taxes and social contributions are putting pressure not only on employees, who are seeing less of their wage increases in real terms, but also on investors, some of whom are increasingly looking elsewhere.
5: Neistota na slovenskom trhu práce rastie. Podľa prieskumu
4: And these are not challenges unique only to

0: Slovakia. Across the world, the labor market is being reshaped by demographic change, growing security uncertainty, rapid technological development, and increasingly artificial intelligence. So how should we understand these changes? And more importantly, how should we prepare for the future of work? We are discussing all of this today with Monika Uhlerová, president of the Confederation of Trade Unions of the Slovak Republic. Thank you for joining us.
1: Ja ďakujem za pozvanie.
2: Thank you for having me.
0: So let's start with the bigger picture. As president of Slovakia's largest and most representative trade union confederation, you represent around 2.2 million employees and hundreds of thousands of trade union members across virtually every sector of the economy. If you can tell us from your perspective, what are the biggest challenges facing the Slovak labor market today?
1: Niekoľko aktuálnych momentov alebo takých aktuálnych črt.
2: There are several major trends shaping the labor market in Slovakia as well as across Europe and globally. Employment is already stagnating and is expected to decline. One of the biggest challenges is demographics alongside skills and education. New technologies and artificial intelligence are already transforming the world of work, and that process will accelerate. And finally, climate change will also have a significant impact on jobs and working conditions. These are the key challenges we need to prepare for.
0: Okay, so let's take those challenges one by one, starting with employment. You say employment is already stagnating and could decline, but in April, for example, the number of vacancies in Slovakia exceeded 130,000, reportedly the highest level since 2000. Unemployment has also remained relatively low for a long time, although it rose to more than 4% in July, reflecting the seasonal arrival of students on the labor market. At the same time, though, it's true that we increasingly hear from job seekers that suitable positions are becoming harder to find. The reality seems to be that the labor market is splitting in two. In some sectors, employers are desperately looking for people, while in others, there is intense competition among applicants. Could this suggest that our economic model is simply failing to keep up with the changing labor market?
2: Yes, our economic model is still largely based on the one we developed in the 1990s, an economy built around relatively cheap labor. At the time, that made sense. We had high unemployment and inflation and an urgent need to create jobs. We were also attracting investment with a relatively well-qualified workforce. But skills have not kept pace with the changing needs of the labor market. Our education and lifelong learning systems are now lagging behind the demand.
0: So if the old model is no longer sufficient, what do you think we should replace it with in order to deal with all these skills shortages and other problems we are already seeing?
2: We need an economic model based on higher value sectors, higher productivity, and a highly qualified workforce with decent wages and greater investment in research, innovation, and development. At the same time, we have to accept that Slovakia will increasingly depend on labor migration. We should also focus on people in marginalized Roma communities who have been largely excluded from the labor market for decades. There is huge potential there.
0: Yes, I completely agree that both labor migration and people from Roma communities could become an increasingly important resource, particularly as Slovakia's demographic situation deteriorates. Actually, you have once said that by 2040, the average age of a worker in Slovakia could be around 50. In your opinion, just how serious a challenge is demographic change for the Slovak labor market now?
2: The Slovak workforce is among the fastest aging in Europe. This goes hand in hand with an aging population and falling birth rates. We need to accept that birth rates are likely to continue declining as they do in other developed countries and adapt our labor market and public policies to that reality.
0: When you talk about adapting the labor market and public policy, what would that actually mean in practice? What changes would workers and employers notice as the workforce gets older?
1: V praxi to môže znamenať, že keď nám stárne populácia a stárne pracovná sila.
2: As the population and workforce age, we will simply have fewer people available to work. That could mean a later retirement age, but it also requires much broader changes. We need to reform social security and

0: dubbed workplaces, working conditions and labour legislation. For older workers, that could mean more annual leave or shorter working hours, as they may need more time to recover physically and mentally.
1: Slovakia has already increased the retirement age several times. As of July 2026, the statutory retirement age for people born in 1968 is 64 years and 2 months, if I'm not mistaken, although it can still be reduced depending on the number of children they have raised. Many people...
2: This is the English language stream of Polish Radio External Service coming to you from Warsaw. 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
1: You are tuned to Warsaw.

I'm Michał Kubicki. Hello and welcome to another edition of From the Archives. Today I invite you for a roundup of events on Poland's cultural scene in 2014. We'll be recalling an important event in the career of Polish tenor Piotr Beczała, then British pianist Claire Hammond with her impressions from the Tatra Resort of Zakopane, and a gift of Polish folk art from the United States to Radom in central Poland.

Piotr Beczała, the internationally acclaimed Polish tenor, has received rave reviews after his performance in Verdi's The Masked Ball at San Diego Opera. The prestigious magazine Opera News wrote, "Beczała was in glorious voice from the moment he took the stage as Gustav." Last year, Deutsche Grammophon released his CD entitled Heart's Delight, the songs of Richard Tauber, a tribute to one of the most famous Austrian singers of the first half of the 20th century. On the CD, the Royal Philharmonic Orchestra is conducted by Łukasz Borowicz, the music director of the Polish Radio Symphony Orchestra.

0: I think for Piotr, this project is very special because you are staying in one row with a legend, with Richard Tauber. You are facing the giant of the past with the giant of the present time. To make a tribute is not to make a copy of Richard Tauber.
1: It was normal and Sunday.

on the radio and hear the recordings of those singers. Like Richard Tauber, he was just the best on this. I think the people, the public, realize if a singer is very serious with that, what he's doing, or make it that's just for money or for popularity. And my opinion, he was with heart and soul with his concert, with his recordings, with the amazing friendship with Franz Lehár, with Robert Stolz. And of course, he was a pop star from that time. I believe in that every tone, every sound there was ever produced, it's somewhere there. And this small parts of energy touched us, and we can take it or block it. But I feel definitely

Light music is really, it's not so light when you try to sing that. It needs a lot of courage for opera singer to take this part of the repertoire seriously. It's such an amazing, fascinating world. Pure emotions. Today is not really interesting. Love, trust, it's all boring feelings for most of the people. For me, not. I think it's not sentimental when I say that's the essence of the life. And if some composers describe this in such a beautiful melodies and beautiful music, that's my destiny. I have to do this. It's not just I'm doing this because somebody asking for that. No, I love this music. You will see on the recording, we found some really, really nice music. It's really deep music.

0: Lehár, Stolz, they compose a lot of music, especially for Richard Tauber. It's not only that I have to think about, now I'll be compared with, for example, with Richard Tauber. No, it's just the direction, how to sing, how to use the voice to fill these phrases, these lines with emotions.
1: Perfect orchestration,
0: yes.
1: Perfect melodies. I think that, just joking, of course, that every contemporary composer would kill his mother and father just to compose one single melody, yes. Like Lippenschweigen.
0: Yes. Yeah.

These songs, they describe the moment in a small pill. It's just one great moment in 3 minute music. You have the whole story. And not only that, you have beautiful melody and it's great to sing that because it's well written for the voice. Yes, what do you want more? It's just, you can lie down and you know, take a glass of wine and hear the music.

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The Tatra Resort of Zakopane is currently the venue of an interesting event, the Days of Karol Szymanowski's Music. It was in Zakopane that this famous Polish composer of the first half of the 20th century spent several years of his life.

0: One of the featured pianists at the event was Claire Hammond, one of the rising stars among the young generation of pianists. I spoke to her over the phone shortly before her recital.
1: 20th and 21st century music occupies an important place in your repertoire, and it seems that works by Andrzej Panufnik are a natural choice in his centenary year. What do you find of particular fascination in the music of Andrzej Panufnik?
2: I find Andrzej Panufnik's music attractive because it has a real vitality. There's a great love of life there, and in the faster virtuosic pieces, you really have something to hold on to as a pianist, whereas in the slower, more reflective music, it's very open and spacious. He has a real sense of space and of dimension in his music that I find very attractive.
1: You've been in touch with Andrzej Panufnik's daughter Roxana, is that right? And
2: yes,
1: you also recorded her works.
2: I have done.
1: This help you in probing deeper into Panufnik's music, the conversations you had with Roxana?
2: Yes, I think so. I've been able to get a sense of who he was as a man and as a father from Roxana. And also, there are certain similarities between their music. Obviously, Roxana has a very individual style, but I think that their harmonic language has much in common.
1: Your recital program also includes Szymanowski. I suppose that to perform his music in Zakopane, where he lived for several years, must be quite special.
2: It is very special. I've read a lot about Zakopane when I was doing research on Szymanowski's music, and it's a real honor to be able to perform his pieces here in the town itself.
1: And that particular feel for the Highland music that is so evident in his works, I mean, from his mazurkas to the ballet Harnasche, right?
2: Yes, it's very clear in a lot of his works. There's this distinctive voice that comes through. The pieces that I'm playing, the Metop, are from a little earlier in his career before he moved here. And they have a more Greek or an almost Mediterranean sensibility.
1: Did you have a chance to see a little bit of Zakopane and get the sense of this particular style of architecture and so on?
2: Yes, I've seen some of the beautiful houses around here, and I'm hoping to go to the museum this afternoon. So I'll be able to see some more of the local culture there.

0: And finally, a gift of love. The town of Radom gets a major collection of Polish folk art from the United States. It belonged to the late literary scholar Samuel Fishman, born in Radom 100 years ago. Forced to leave Poland during an anti-Semitic purge in 1969, he settled in the United States, lecturing in Polish and Russian literature at Indiana University in Bloomington. He died in 1999. Folk art was Samuel Fishman's great passion, and he accumulated a vast collection of works by Polish artists. According to his will, it became a property of the museum in his native Radom. Samuel Fishman's daughter, Anna O'Brien, described the collection in an interview, which I recorded soon after her visit to Radom.
1: The collection consists of Polish folk art that my dad collected well over many years, all my childhood basically. So it's Polish folk art. It's sculptures, paintings on glass, and ceramics. From sculptures, there's something called, I don't know how you call it in English, Christus Frasobliwy.
2: The Sorrowful Christ.
1: Sorrowful Christ, yes. There's a rather large sculpture from 19th century. The author is unknown, but it's rather unusual. The value of this is that this kind of art does not exist anymore, because it was made by people who were

0: uneducated but very talented. A lot of it is religious, but not all. Most of it is done by authors who are well known. And another piece that is my favorite is the Kresh Kaplitska, I guess, by Janos, who was a very well-known sculptor, folk sculptor, who was almost illiterate, but made absolutely wonderful artwork. There are a number of other sculptures. It's all wood. Sculptured, it's all in wood. Made by various. Unfortunately, I don't remember. I think there was Jan Kaminski. I mean, there are several well-known authors. Paintings on glass. Again, most of it is from Zakopane region. The whole collection consists of about 107 items.
1: Over 100 items. This is a very major collection. Your father left Poland in 1969. Now, was the collection in its final shape before his departure from Poland, or did he continue to expand it while in the United States?
0: It was mostly complete. There wasn't a lot of opportunity to expand it. There might have been. I remember when I was visiting Poland, I might have bought a couple more paintings on glass and brought it back from my dad. But it was mostly complete. The last item that my father added to, which I think might be the 19th century sculpture, my cousin reminded me, was purchased literally days or weeks before we left Poland. He traveled to Zakopane, to my mother's concern and worry, because he disappeared for a few days and came back with a sculpture. So he was, it was being done till the very last minute when we were leaving Poland, and leaving Poland was the biggest tragedy of his life.
1: The collection will now be displayed in a house in Radom, where your father lived as a young boy, I believe, right?
0: Yes, his family moved there. His parents moved there when they were married.
1: So I believe it must be for you also a very emotional experience, because it's like, a return home, as it were, right?
0: Yes,
1: your father, in a way.
0: Yes, it was very, very... mixed feelings and very emotional, and just to be in that house where basically people who lived there are no longer here, and that some of them died under very tragic circumstances during the war. Yes, it was very, very emotional. I'm glad that the house is under the ownership of the museum, because it was renovated and it's in well taken care of.
1: I can read in the report by the Polish press agency that your father, friends included some very well known personalities in the world of culture and the arts, and that your family archive contains his correspondence with the poets and writers and so forth.
0: Yes, and that archive was in Indiana University. Kind of automatically, when my mother died, and I, closed the house, basically. All the correspondence of professors who work for university, I automatically go to the archives of the university. So, I've kept a few more personal letters and some pictures of my dad and Miłosz and his correspondence with Dunikowski. And, I remember, Dunikowski was in our... I remember being in his house as a small child. Some of these people I remember, some not so much, but he had very wide interests, was well regarded and I think well liked by his friendship with Dunikowski was a very long friendship. But Dunikowski made a sculpture of my mom, and we have and gave the

0: first cast to my parents as a gift. I think the sculpture is in the Zunikowski Museum, Kulikarnia in Warsaw, but we have the first cast.
1: Anna O'Brien talking about the collection of Polish folk art which her father, Samuel Fishman, donated to the museum in Radom, a town where he was born 100 years ago. Let me just explain that Ksawery Dunikowski was a famous sculptor. He survived Auschwitz concentration camp and was best known for his neo-romantic sculptures and Auschwitz-inspired art. He died in 1964. That's all in From the Archives. I'm Michał Kubicki, your host, saying goodbye and inviting you to tune in next week for another selection of Polish radio programs.
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9: You're tuned to Polish Radio, broadcasting from Warsaw. I'm Danuta Isler, welcoming you to this edition of Around Poland. Today, I'd like to take you to the northeastern city of Olsztyn, the capital of the Warmia and Mazury region, which is famous for its beautiful landscapes, countless lakes and vast forests. Yet, Olsztyn is not just forests and lakes. It also has a charming old town with its well-preserved high gate from the end of the 14th century. And close to the entrance gate is the Gothic castle, which now serves as the Warmia and Mazury Museum. Most important there are the traces of the famous Polish astronomer Nicholas Copernicus, who, although lived in the castle for only 5 years, definitely left his mark there. If you'd like to find out what are these traces, join me and a local guide, Marian Jurak, on a tour of the castle.

0: here we are inside the beautiful Gothic castle in Olsztyn.
1: A castle that belonged to the Wargiem chapter, and the castle where one of famous Poles, a famous Polish astronomer, Nicolaus Copernicus, lived and worked. And just now we can see the place where he worked and an astronomical testing board which was made by Nicolaus Copernicus. Have a look, it is on the wall. It is an original testing board made with Nicolaus Copernicus' hand. And the testing board was used by him to establish the exact date of the equinox in spring. And he did it because he took part in the changes of calendar in Europe.

0: Europe. He was one of several astronomers who were involved in this undertaking.
1: So we can actually say that this is the beginning of a longer process which later led to the fact that he, as many said, stopped the sun and moved the earth.
0: It was one of the steps of that process, because he didn't write his famous book here in Olsztyn. He wrote that book in Frombork, because Nicolaus Copernicus lived only 5 years in our castle. But it was one of the steps of his interest in astronomy.
1: Rightly so, it is at the entrance to the castle, probably one of the most important and one of the most precious monuments to see here. What else can we see inside the castle?
0: You should go and see the chambers where Nicolaus Copernicus lived and worked. First, because he lived and worked there, and then because of its beautiful architecture. So let's go there.
1: And here we are inside.
0: Inside two chambers. There used to be two chambers here. They belong to Nicolaus Copernicus. Have a look at that crystal vault, beautiful vault, which was hanging here in this chamber in the times of Nicolaus Copernicus.
1: This is what used to be both his study room and his bedroom.
0: Yes, it was his bedroom, living room, and the chamber next to it was the place where he worked.
1: Few remains of the genius of Copernicus. They look familiar, but I wouldn't dare to guess their names.
0: Unfortunately, all the original instruments which were used by Nicolaus Copernicus were robbed to Sweden during Swedish wars. These are only copies.
1: Shame.
0: Shame. But we in our castle have one original book which belonged to Nicolaus Copernicus, and it is the only book from his collection. The only original book.
1: What kind of book?
0: Medical book, because Nicolaus Copernicus was not only an astronomer, but he was also a doctor.
1: That's why we can see here procedures in case of fever or outline of medical practice. Quite exotic for Middle Ages, I would say. But as I mentioned, his original work is right next to it, on the revolution of the celestial bodies. What about this huge painting on the left?
0: It shows Nicolaus Copernicus teaching in Italy, thanks to his very rich uncle, Lucas Watzenrode. He could study. This uncle could pay for his studies in Italy because he was the Bishop of Varmia. These are good signs of nepotism.
1: Indeed, and those instruments we were talking about.
0: These are copies of instruments. The original instruments are in Göteborg. They are called quadrant, triquetrium, and astrolabium, of course, in Latin.
1: Astrolabium, you said, which says astrolabe, it's the astronomical instrument that is used for positioning celestial bodies. It sort of looks like the globe.
0: Yes, it does. It was used by Nicolaus Copernicus here in this castle.
1: What is the last thing that we can see here? Oh, solar quadrant. Yes, very, very exotic looking instruments. Even for modern people, I would say. Of course, we have to pay tribute to Nicolaus Copernicus, but there are also other things interesting to see in the castle. What else is worth seeing here?
0: Exhibition devoted to Nicolaus Copernicus is a permanent exhibition, but the collection of pieces of art gathered in this museum allows to organize temporary exhibition of art, of painting, sculpture, and other art, and we can see such a collection of old paintings in the next chambers.
1: Unfortunately, we have to leave the castle. But as I said, we only had a few minutes to present its beauties. All visitors are welcome to take a walk around. Remember, the museum is closed on Mondays. Just very finally, why should they? After they had a lovely walk in the sun around Olsztyn Old Town, come in to see the Olsztyn Castle.
0: First of all, because of Nicolaus Copernicus and the astronomical testing board, but also because of interesting exhibitions shown in this castle, exhibitions of painting, of sculpture. I would like to attract everybody to see this place.
2: And if this recommendation is not enough, here's what a few tourists from America had to say about their impressions from the castle.
1: Where are you from?
3: I'm from the United States, Canada.
1: Is this your first time in this part of Poland and in Poland?
3: Yes, it is.
1: And how do you like the surroundings?
3: It's very nice. Yeah, we really enjoyed it.
4: Beautiful to come to some place that has such a powerful sense of history.
1: Did you see the astronomical table?
3: Yes, we did.
1: Why would you recommend this particular place?
3: I think because of the Copernicus connection. Yes.

0: I think. Yes. It's a very nice place to actually picture him doing his thinking, you know, about the whole thing.
1: The world.
2: The cosmos.
0: Yeah.
2: All right, thank you. Enjoy.
1: Thank you.
3: That's all in this program. 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
1: What's up?
2: What's up?
3: What's up?
4: What's up?
5: What's up?
0: This week, English language degrees gain ground in Poland. Also, a Polish minister slams idea of linking pension age to motherhood, which she, dismisses as outrageous. And also, good news, life expectancy on the rise in this country. I'm Sławek Szewc.
6: And I'm Agnieszka Bielawska. Life expectancy rises in Poland. This, I think, is good news.
0: Well, good or bad, we'll see in a moment. Universities around the world are increasingly expanding their range of degree programs taught in English, and Poland is part of this growing global trend as institutions seek to attract international students, strengthen their global position, and prepare graduates for an increasingly international labor market. Now, according to the latest report by the British Council, titled The Future of English in Universities Worldwide, the number of degree programs taught in English in non-English-speaking countries has increased by as much as 48% since 2019. Now, the figures highlight how rapidly the international higher education landscape is changing and how important English language education has become. The United Kingdom, the USA, Australia, and Canada remain among the countries offering the largest number of degree programs in English.
6: And that is a surprise.
0: Yes, that is a total surprise to me, and continue to be popular destinations for international students. But seriously speaking, at the same time, students are increasingly looking beyond these traditional education hubs. Universities in countries that were not previously considered major destinations for English language study are becoming more attractive. The expansion of English taught programs allows institutions to reach a much wider pool of prospective students and gives young people more opportunities to study abroad without necessarily choosing one of the traditional destinations. According to this British Council research, young people are increasingly taking factors such as political and social stability, career opportunities,

0: opportunities and quality of life into account when deciding where to study. The prestige of a university, excuse me, and the popularity of a particular study destination remain important, but they are no longer the only consideration. And here's where Poland comes into the picture.
1: Yes, I think there are more and more courses or studies conducted in English in schools of higher education in Polish, because the universities are developing programs that are fully or partly taught in English. And thus they are accessible to students from abroad and also allow Polish students to study in a more, so to speak, international environment.
0: So it works both ways.
1: It does work both ways, and I think it is an excellent opportunity not only to better your skills in the object of your studies, but to better your skills in the object of your studies in English, which gives you immediately bigger opportunities for starting a career. If you're a doctor and you speak English fluently and have all those particular and very complicated names also in your mind in English, then it may open the doors to a career not only here in Poland, but worldwide.
0: Well, this is the important part, that it's not only about studying in English as a language, as one might say, well, any other language, but the importance lies in the fact of acquiring this professional vocabulary for basics, also being able to benefit from specialist literature, which is widely available nowadays, if only through the internet. It's not like in the old times when libraries had been the only source, and some had these titles, periodicals, others did not. Right now it's actually at your fingertips, the availability of this type of information, so that makes life easier, and it allows, as you said, these people to specialize more in depth into their professions than it had been the case, let's say, 30, not to mention 40 or 50 years ago. There are also institutions which assist these efforts. For instance, the National Agency for Academic Exchange, NAVA, the Polish acronym, which runs the Poland My First Choice program. This program aims to encourage international students to pursue higher education at Polish universities, including programs taught, of course, in English. At the same time, an increasing number of Polish universities are expanding their English language offers. Institutions such as Warsaw University of Technology, the University of Warsaw, also the renowned Jagiellonian University in Krakow, also the Koźmiński University in the Polish capital, they offer programs aimed at international students and students looking for an international academic experience. In other words, they are part and parcel of these international student exchange programs, which also adds knowledge about offers of Polish academic centers, and therefore attracting more and more foreign students. In the case of Poland, it used to be students from countries like China. I know that the Koźmiński University had excelled at that. Plenty of students from China, but also from South America, from various parts of Europe.
1: Also, and from Africa.
0: And from Africa.
1: Mm-hmm.
0: But the interesting thing, at least for me, is the fact that these Polish centers of higher learning, they attract European students. Because Again, moving back

two or three decades, it was sort of customary that students from outside Europe, when they were considering studies in the old continent,

0: interest in studying anywhere else, or perhaps moving to places like the United States. Well, that's an attraction in itself, one might say. But otherwise, these were the target destinations, I would say, of all these foreigners. And for these past two decades, especially, this focus has been on to a rising degree, I would say, on Polish universities.
1: Indeed, and that due to the fact that the Polish schools of higher learning have introduced the offer in English. So it's obvious. I mean, in times gone by, there were many students from, for example, from Africa or from the east of Europe coming here to Poland. But that required the knowledge of Polish language. So not only did they have to, for example, learn how to become a doctor, but they also had to learn Polish. So that, coupled with the task of learning Polish, was indeed a challenge. This language is not a very easy one, so it was really a challenge. Nowadays, why not choose Poland if you want to study in English? Because you have a huge offer of studies, courses that are conducted in English. So it's definitely much, much more open situation than it was before.
0: So one might say that they are tailored to the needs and expectations of these foreign students. Yes, I recall the days when there were these famous summer schools of Polish.
1: Yes.
0: For all those who wanted to attend various Polish universities, and they really had to have a sort of 3-month or at least 4-month start in advance by first taking these courses of Polish language. The most famous ones were the one at Łódź in central Poland and also in Krakow at the Jagiellonian University, where they spent, hours and hours studying Polish to learn at least the basics by the time the new academic year started in October. And it was really painstaking.
1: It was,
0: as
1: painstaking.
0: You said, Polish is not an easy language.
1: This is a fact, but the NAVA, the National Agency for Academic Exchange, which you mentioned, is also organizing courses of Polish language for foreigners, for foreign students. And in ours, we had this kind of a cycle, which was called Taking Polish Around the World. Many of representatives of NAVA tried to shatter the myth that Polish is a difficult language, saying that there are so many people who want to study Polish and they find it really amazing. To us, Poles, absolutely Poles. Yes, it can be amazing once you can speak Polish if you're a foreigner, but then it is really a difficult language. So such, I think, is it's not a stereotype. It's a fact.
0: Well, it all depends on motivation. And of course, the effort is, as you said, highly appreciated by Poles. And a note for the latecomers, you're tuned to Polish Radio, broadcasting from Warsaw, where else? And this is the weekly What's Up feature
1: with Sławek Szewc
0: and Agnieszka Bielawska. All right. Poland's family and labor minister has dismissed as outrageous a proposal to tie women's retirement age to whether they have children. Agnieszka Dziemianowicz-Bąk said the idea amounted to punishing women who cannot have children with a longer working life rather than helping them through measures such as state-funded IVF. She called having children a private family affair, and one could not agree more. She also said that the only acceptable debate on retirement age was over lowering it to 60 for both sexes. Right now it's

0: 60 for women, 65 for men, just as a reminder, or making it easier for people to keep working voluntarily past retirement age, including through reduced hours on full pay. Well, the dream of anyone's life, one might say. Now, the comments, they follow a recent proposal from Regional Development Minister Katarzyna Pełczyńska-Nałęcz to equalize the retirement age for men and women while linking women's eligibility to whether they had given birth.
1: This I found outrageous.
0: Well, it's interesting that this very heated and, as I said, emotional exchange is between two ministers who happen to be
1: women.
0: But which, would you say, of the two ladies' arguments seem to be more pragmatic, especially in view of Poland's rapidly deteriorating demographic situation, something about which we have been talking, well, almost continuously for the past two decades?
1: I mean, you're planning to talk about life expectancy on the rise, but for the time being, it really is, when we talk about baby booms, it's non-existent here in this country. But we are not the sole example. Similar situation is also happening, for example, in Slovakia. It is also happening in the Czech Republic. So I don't know why this particular region is not focused on having children. So I think that having children is your own absolutely private matter. It's like, you know, in the old days when you cross the threshold of 20 years old, the grandmothers and aunties, first of all, they asked you, and what about marriage? And then if you finally got married, then immediately they demanded kids. This is my own personal affair. And to add to that, the thing is that there are very many couples who are having problems with having children in the sense of health matters. So if someone cannot have children because of the health situation, well, proposing tying retirement's age to the fact whether they have or have not children is, I think, really absurd. What I also find is very funny, considering that we are not having a baby boom, but the society is aging. And very many people of the retirement age, they want to work. They want to continue being active professionally. So why, my question is, why lower the retirement age to 60 for both sexes? Poland has one of the, frankly, lowest retirement ages in Europe. So maybe France is also similar. But the whole of Scandinavia, Germany, whatever, the retirement age is 65 at the least.
0: Well, what you're saying is extremely valid, I would say, from the moral and ethical point of view, and I'm sure that most people will agree. But being the devil's advocate for a minute or two, let me ask whether this proposal to tie the retirement age for women with childbirth or motherhood will profit the economy in any way, because I haven't heard a single word about that. This is just pure theory which is being considered right now without any models of how all this might develop if it were actually substantiated into binding laws.
1: I don't really understand this proposal, because if you are a mother, then instead of reaching the age of 60, it will suffice for you to reach 55 if you are having three kids, for example. How will you tie this fact to mother?

0: motherhood, the retirement age to motherhood?
1: Well, I would say that this, at best, was a loose idea, sort of tabled by the original development minister without any deeper thought, perhaps, because, yes, how do we do this? And besides, well, saying that, for instance, if people work voluntarily past retirement age and also having reduced hours on full pay, the other sort of immediate question that comes to mind, so where's all this money to come from? Someone has to pay for this.
0: Someone has to pay
1: and
0: for this.
1: And the someone is the state budget. Where on earth is the government and other institutions, even the tax office, to get this kind of money? Because this is not just pennies. It's really a lot and a lot of revenue. So
0: I don't think someone had any idea or any further idea about that, because if you are voluntarily working after past your retirement age, it is your own choice. So why immediately reduce you the working hours? What will the others say? So if you're old and you still want to work, why will you work less?
1: Well, I'm sure this would also lead to plenty of misunderstanding between co-workers and so on and so forth. So for the time being, like I said, I consider this just an idea, perhaps off the cuff, without any deeper substantiation. We'll see how this debate evolves or simply
0: disappears,
1: indeed. And finally, a bit of statistics, something we all love. Life expectancy in Poland increased slightly last year, meaning in 2025, compared with 2024. That's from a report by the country's Central Statistical Office. In solid figures, the average life expectancy for men rose by 0.4 years to 75.4 in 2025, while for women it increased by 0.2% years to 82.5. Now, comparing this with, many years ago, specifically with 1990, the average lifespan has risen by 9.1 years for men and 7.2 years for women. In 1960, so going even further back, the average Polish man was expected to live to about 65, and strangely it coincided with retirement age for men, which means that, in those days,
0: hardly any man lived
1: to see
0: retirement. No.
1: While the average life expectancy for women back in 1960 was around 71 years. The good news in all this, besides, of course, rising life expectancy, is the fact that the gap, the difference in these figures between men and women has been narrowing. In other words, our chances, the menfolk, are higher than mm-hmm. what they used to be, although by a slim margin, but still there's light at the end of the tunnel.
0: Well, mortality among Polish men remains higher than among women across most age groups. But again, we are not the sole example, because that is true of most European countries. Well, so, it is that you are the frail sex.
1: Well, I'm really sorry to hear that, but the question that I asked at the beginning is that, is this news more good than bad? Keeping in mind that Poles are an aging society, and this spells serious problems, if only of an economic nature.
0: That's what I said. We have to work
1: less
0: longer.
1: Hands available for work

0: simultaneously more seniors requiring, well, extensive care and assistance.
1: Well, that is true, but I think that all those who really have the urge to work, to continue their sort of like employee status and not being a retiree, they should continue because it also helps avoid very many health problems. Your mind is continuing to work, you are still, you know, being active, so that helps. Of course, it is not true for everyone because, well, the question of well-being is first and foremost. But I think that this is something that we should propagate, working a little bit longer.
0: So you think Polish seniors can handle the burden, so to say? Successive governments, regardless of whether being right-leaning, left-leaning, or centrist, they have been introducing various programs to motivate seniors to continue their professional activities. So we had the 50-plus programs, then we had the 60-plus program. Right now we're talking about 65-plus, and, only some future government will know where this will end. Perhaps sometime we'll reach even the 80-plus program, but wishing all of us all the best with regard to our health, I'm constantly asking myself whether this is absolutely realistic. As you said, despite the better healthcare that we are experiencing over the past decades, the question remains whether this sufficient part of the society of seniors will be able to function as actively as to be contributors to the Polish economy. Well, that's what it boils down to, because this is the source of money, of income for the state budget.
1: Exactly. I mean, of course, not in all walks of work, yes, because there are some, there are professions, there are situations where you do have to retire, you have to take a breath away from work because you have been a manual worker, you have been, you know, there are stressful jobs which in one way or another require you to step down, but there are very many such that you can still handle. There are many, just for to the end, there are many situations where in Poland where, for example, in the education system, all those retired teachers are still continuing their profession because there are hardly any teachers now. And the same case is with nurses and with doctors. So, well, somehow the country has to function, be it with the help of seniors or not.
0: So maybe an idea would be to combine this goodwill factor with a lowered retirement age. Why not indeed have it at 60 for both sexes, and then those who are willing and able to work further, well, the longer the better. That's all for this week. I'm Sławek Szewc.
1: And I'm Agnieszka Bielawska. Goodbye.
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0: Hi, this is News from Poland coming to you from Warsaw. It's Thursday, the 27th of August. I'm Agnieszka Łaszczuk, welcoming you to this broadcast from the English service of Polish Radio. For starters, let's take a quick look at some of the features in this edition of our current affairs magazine. Poland asks the European Commission to hit Meta with a 250 million euro fine.
1: We give no consent to cheating Facebook and Instagram users. This is the first such notion in Europe, but someone had to be the first country to firmly say no.
0: Poland to receive five more F-35 jets.
2: F-35s are officially on their way from Texas to Poland, and we expect the next batch to touch down within the next few days. They will be integrated into our fleet right away.
0: More coming up later on, and now let's have the news stories of the day. Poland arrests Olympic Committee chief over crypto exchange bribery probe. More than 350 people killed in a flash flood in Nepal. Nearly 60% of Russians view Stalin favorably, a new poll finds. Poland's Olympic Committee president Radosław Piesiewicz has been detained in connection with a corruption investigation into the now collapsed cryptocurrency exchange Zonda Crypto. Prosecutors confirmed the arrest on Thursday. Investigators say Piesiewicz received a watch worth around 40,000 euro from Przemysław Kral, the exchange's former chief executive who's now cooperating with authorities as a state's witness. And Digital Affairs Minister Krzysztof Gawkowski said the arrest was the first step towards formal charges, adding that the state's witness has detailed who received payments and how officials from the opposition Law and Justice Party allegedly profited from cryptocurrency dealings. We have a state's witness who says who he gave money to, what that money was used for, how the Law and Justice Party and its officials earned from crypto assets, and why such a protective umbrella was extended over everyone who wanted to shield the Zonda crypto criminals. Arrests are beginning now, and in future they will also lead to charges. We're dealing with numerous scams connected to Zonda crypto. Today the first detainees are in the hands of the services. I think they too will have to answer questions. The watch was reportedly handed over in full last year. It was bought under Kral's private name rather than his company's, allegedly as payment for help resolving a dispute with Poland's Competition and Consumer Protection watchdog. Piesiewicz has denied wrongdoing, saying he bought the watch with his own money and repaid Kral in cash installments. He was questioned by prosecutors on Thursday. Further details are expected. Police and

Internal security officers have arrested three Russian nationals in Warsaw following a tip-off about an organized criminal group. Officers raided a flat in the Vola district over the weekend, finding three men aged 21, 25 and 42, all Russian citizens of Chechen origin. A search of the property turned up three firearms and ammunition. Two of the weapons had their serial numbers filed off. The 42-year-old has been charged with illegal possession of firearms and ammunition and remanded in custody for 3 months. He faces up to 8 years in prison if convicted. Deportation proceedings have begun against a 25-year-old, while the 21-year-old was released after being questioned as a witness. About 1,000 people are missing and at least 330 are confirmed dead after a flash flood and landslide struck the border region between Nepal and Tibet on Wednesday, according to the Reuters news agency. At least 700 foreign tourists are among the missing. Poland's foreign ministry says it has no reports of Polish nationals among the casualties. Rescue teams are using helicopters to reach affected areas, dropping tents, food and other emergency supplies, as many roads and settlements built along the rivers have been cut off. Mountaineer and rescue volunteer Piotr Krzyżowski, who's visited Nepal twice this year, said the geography is making relief efforts especially difficult. The force struck with such enormous strength that houses built very close to these rivers and at roads that also run along them, which means that reaching those affected is at this moment only possible by air using helicopter transport. Access to some settlements will be very difficult because they were simply located along the rivers, including the main one that carried this enormous destructive wave. Scientists now say a collapsed Himalayan glacier, not an earthquake, as first believed, might have triggered the devastating flood. The U.S. Geological Survey found the glacier's impact as it hit the valley floor was so forceful it registered as a magnitude 5.2 seismic event. Russia's foreign ministry has warned it could strike British military targets in Ukraine and elsewhere in response to Ukrainian attacks on Russia using British-supplied missiles. Foreign Ministry spokeswoman Maria Zakharova told reporters in Moscow on Thursday that the UK and France are playing with fire by supplying Ukraine with sensitive missile technology, warning the move could have unpredictable consequences for Paris and London. The warning follows a meeting of the so-called Coalition of the Willing in Kyiv on Monday, on Ukraine's Independence Day, where British and French leaders pledged stronger military support for Ukraine's defense against Russia's invasion. UK Prime Minister Andy Burnham confirmed that London has agreed to share production technology for Storm Shadow cruise missiles, air-launched weapons capable of striking targets hundreds of kilometers away, which Ukraine has already used against Russia. The missile also has a French variant known as Scalp. Paris had earlier agreed to license the technology to Kyiv. Kremlin spokesman Dmitry Peskov said Russia's military is identifying production sites for the missiles and taking steps to destroy them. Meanwhile, a new survey by Russia's independent Levada Center finds that 59% of Russians hold a positive view of Soviet dictator Joseph Stalin, while just 70% view him negatively, a sharp reversal from 25 years ago. In 2001, 44% of respondents said they viewed Stalin in a negative light. Today, that figure has fallen to just 7%. Positive sentiment has been rising steadily since 2013, peaking at 63% in 2023. Around a quarter of respondents say they feel indifferent towards him, down from previous years. More than half, 56%, now say they consider Stalin to have been a great leader. Historians hold Stalin responsible for the deaths of millions of people through political purges, engineered famine, and forced deportations to labor camps, crimes that have never been formally accounted for or punished. A secret protocol attached to the Molotov-Ribbentrop Pact, signed by the Soviet Union and Nazi Germany on the 23rd of August in 1939, divided Europe into spheres of influence and paved the way for the Soviet invasion of Poland and the occupation of Lithuania, Latvia, and Estonia.
Polish schools are introducing a compulsory health education

0: subject this term, backed by a new AI assistant designed to support teachers. The tool was built using a medical textbook of more than 900 pages from the Medical University of Wrocław. It's designed to help teachers search for information, answer students' questions, and prepare lessons. More than 1,000 teachers have already signed up to use it. Rafał Gromek from the Connect for Kids Foundation told Polish Radio. The textbook is accessible and quite interesting, but it still runs to 900 pages, which would be difficult to work with in class, especially during a lesson. So on one hand, it's meant to help teachers prepare for lessons by asking questions on a given topic. You can get a summary, but also references across the whole textbook, not just a chosen chapter. Organizers say a key concern is ensuring students receive accurate, well-sourced information at a time when young people often encounter conflicting health content online. Health education becomes mandatory this school year, while a related module on sex education remains optional. Just a reminder that you're tuned to the external service of Polish Radio, and this is our weekday current affairs magazine. I'm Agnieszka Łaszczuk, your host in Warsaw. Poland's digital affairs ministry, just like it previously announced, is taking further steps intervening in the case of false advertising spread on social media platforms managed by Meta. In the face of the corporation's lack of proper action to curb the problem, despite a Polish court ruling telling them to do just that, the Polish ministry now submitted a motion to the European Commission to hit the American company with a fine of 250 million euro. Marcin Matuszewski reports.
1: Poland's Deputy Prime Minister and Digital Affairs Minister, the left's Krzysztof Gawkowski, has filed a motion with the European Commission on Thursday to impose a fine of 250 million euro on Meta. It concerns false advertisements featuring visual deepfakes of public figures and companies distributed on Facebook and Instagram, social media platforms managed by the American giant. As Minister Gawkowski said, speaking for Polish radio, Poland is not the only country fighting this problem, but it is a pioneer when it comes to taking action to resolve this matter. We give no consent to cheating Facebook and Instagram users. That is why I decided to apply for a fine of up to 250 million euro to be imposed on Meta. This is the first such notion in Europe, but someone had to be the first country to firmly say no to false advertising, scams and cheating users of Meta platforms. Speaking on Polish radio Channel 1 on Thursday, Poland's Deputy Digital Affairs Minister Michał Gramatyka highlighted the massive scale of fraudulent advertising from which Meta profits. Leaked Meta internal documents have shown that the company assessed about 10% of its overall annual revenue in 2024, around $16 billion US, came from running paid ads for scams and banned goods, Reuters reported. And as per Minister Gramatyka's assessment, now it's even more. Between 20 and 30% of the profits of these social media platform operators come from fraudulent ads, which are virtually unchecked and may violate the personal rights of celebrities. This is because celebrities attract attention, and the resulting online engagement in the form of likes, comments, and reactions is the goldmine for the big tech owners of these services, providing them with significant profits. Deputy Prime Minister Gawkowski long promised to take action if this matter is not resolved. Things didn't change, so finally he filed a motion with the European Commission to penalize Meta for this. The politician said, adding that the digital affairs minister is really furious about the whole issue. Krzysztof Gawkowski concluded his meeting with the media on Thursday morning with the following words. We are dealing with a truly unbelievable situation. For months, one of the world's largest platforms has been trying to convince Poles that Meta employees are doing everything they can to keep Facebook and Instagram users safe. But they absolutely aren't, and we have hard evidence that the operators of these platforms are acting not in the users' best interests, but in their own best interest, which allows them to continue to profit from these deceptive ads.

0: szukańczych reklamach zarabiać.
1: In a letter to the European Commission, the Digital Affairs Minister wrote that 122 ads classified as fraudulent were reported by Polish authorities to Meta. In as many as 106 cases, the ads were not removed. 10 were taken down, and in 6 cases, the Giga Corporation failed to provide information. Krzysztof Gawkowski also pointed out that the accounts from which the malicious ads were posted were not blocked by Meta and are still active. Minister Gawkowski expects the European Commission to swiftly investigate and impose a fine. He also once again called on Meta to immediately implement effective tools to eliminate scams, false advertising and the promotion of fraudulent applications. Further developments, including the European Commission's answer, are expected in the coming days, and we will continue to report on the matter as they come. For News from Poland, Marcin Matuszewski.
2: You're listening to News from Poland, coming your way from Warsaw. Still to come in our current affairs magazine, Poland launches the largest nationwide emergency response training. Also, Symphonia Varsovia to celebrate a grand reopening with the September Festival in Warsaw. But first, Poland's defense. The country's air fleet will be reinforced on Friday with the arrival of 5 new F-35 fighter jets. To fully unlock the stealth fighters' operational capabilities, Warsaw is also teaming up with Madrid to acquire 7 aerial refueling tankers. More from Piotr Urbaniak.
3: Poland will acquire 5 more F-35 fighter jets. Polish Defense Minister Władysław Kosiniak-Kamysz announced it on Wednesday. Speaking with Polish radio, he detailed the objectives for his subordinates. F-35s are officially on their way from Texas to Poland, and we expect the next batch to touch down within the next few days. They will be integrated into our fleet right away. Our clear mission for the military and the Polish Air Force is to fast-track the full deployment of the new aircraft. The F-35 Lightning II is a single-engine, fifth-generation, multi-role aircraft with reduced detectability produced by the American company Lockheed Martin. The jet can carry out close support missions, precision bombing, reconnaissance, electronic warfare and standard fighter operations. Polish aircraft will carry the national checkerboard insignia and the codename Hussar, a reference to Poland's heavy cavalry units from the 16th and 17th century. Poland signed a contract worth almost $5 billion in early 2020 to buy 32 F-35s, the second largest arms deal in the country's history. Production of the first jet ended in late 2024. All deliveries are scheduled for 2029. The first 3 aircraft arrived in central Poland in late May. 14 jets are expected by year's end and another 12 by the end of 2027. The fleet will form 2 squadrons stationed at air bases in central and northwestern Poland. General Wiesław Kukuła, chief of the General Staff of the Polish Army, outlined the next steps in an interview with Polish radio. Our top priority today is integrating this incredible weapon into our military's combat network. I have also requested support from the US military command to help us drastically cut down the time it takes to get these aircraft combat ready. Minister Kosiniak-Kamysz also announced a joint Polish-Spanish purchase of at least 7 Airbus A330 aerial refueling and transport aircraft under the EU SAFE program. Poland is set to receive 4 aircraft by 2030. Kosiniak-Kamysz detailed their purpose in an interview with Polish radio. Operating the F-35 consumes a huge amount of fuel with each flight. This can sometimes take several dozen minutes at full speed. Without 4 tankers, we wouldn't be able to fully utilize the new jets. We're making up for what our predecessors lost, because they didn't participate in the international project to jointly purpose refueling and transport aircraft. Deputy Defense Minister Magdalena Sopkowiak-Czarnecka said

0: She was satisfied with the progress of the F-35 contract and stressed that Poland urgently needs these jets. She noted that their arrival would be, quote, more of a technical procedure without any demonstrations or large ceremonies. She also said Poland is negotiating with the United States on the possibility of servicing Patriot missiles in Europe. A regional service center would eliminate the need to ship missiles to the US, significantly shortening waiting times. For news from Poland, I'm Piotr Urbaniak.
1: You're listening to News from Poland, coming to you from Polish Radio in Warsaw. The Polish government is looking to better prepare its citizens for crisis events as it grows increasingly concerned about the Russian threat. A nationwide public information and training campaign on how to respond during emergencies is to be held at the end of August. Agnieszka Bielawska reports.
2: The drills announced by the Ministry of the Interior and Administration are to be held in city centres, schools, libraries, culture centres across Poland. The initiative, organised as part of the Academy of Civil Protection and Civil Defence, is designed to help residents understand emergency warning systems, identify reliable information and respond appropriately when an alarm is sounded. Karolina Gołecka, the spokesperson of the Interior Ministry, told Polish Radio that one of the key topics will be differentiating between a true and a false alarm signal. The participants will learn how does an alarm signal for civilians sound and how it differs from a fire alarm or local sirens. They also learn how to use the official pages of the Government Security Center and how to recognize disinformation. Unfortunately, there is a huge number of misleading posts on the web, especially on social media. Yet another important subject of the training is the emergency evacuation bag, underlined Gołecka. Participants will see how such a bag should look like and learn how to pack it according to age or health. Also, the participants will learn how to reach the nearest place of evacuation. Karolina Fabisz-Schulz, deputy governor of the Wielkopolski region, pointed that such training should be organized more often, since it is very important to raise the awareness of the civilian population when it comes to crisis situations. Let us be frank, we are aware that hardly anyone can recognize the alarm signals. That is why such actions are organized, to teach people how to react in crisis situations when hearing the alarm sirens. The nationwide event, known as the National Response Training, is scheduled for Saturday, August the 29th. From the morning onwards, the Academy information and training points are expected to operate at thousands of locations across Poland. Tomasz Grelak from the Wielkopolska Fire Service pointed to the significance of the campaign when it comes to recognizing the alarm signals. For example, we have an alarm signal warning of a possible threat. It is a modulated signal and lasts for 3 minutes. Such an alarm should immediately evoke our response. What is the threat and how we should react to it, whether to look for an evacuation point or turn the TV and listen to official announcements. If, on the other hand, we hear a continuous signal for 3 minutes, we will know that it cancels the alarm. The campaign will be conducted by the State Fire Service and the Ministry of the Interior and Administration with the participation of provincial governors. For news from Poland, I'm Agnieszka Bielawska.
1: And finally, in the magazine today, Symfonia Varsovia will mark the reopening of its newly renovated headquarters at 272 Grochowska Street in Warsaw, with a major cultural festival running from the 11th to the 27th of September. Adia Niszewska has the details.

0: Ponia Varsovia New Opening Festival will feature 114 events spread across three September weekends, including concerts, workshops, exhibitions, guided tours, walks, and community activities. The festival will officially open on September 11th at the orchestra's restored historic campus to the public after an extensive modernization project. This is how Warsaw Orchestra is opening its renovated space on Grochowska Street to visitors, said Janusz Marynowski, director of Sinfonia Varsovia.
1: We wanted to give you a glimpse of what will happen every day, specifically the chamber concerts taking place on the second weekend of September. We are showcasing the entire Sinfonia Varsovia, but we also want to emphasize that Sinfonia Varsovia is not just a collection of outstanding orchestral artists, but an institution that aims to radiate and transform the space around it. It's a space for building community. During a press conference, Maciej Czeredys, deputy director for investment and operations, explained that the renovation involved careful conservation of numerous historic architectural elements. Because the late 19th century buildings originally lacked modern infrastructure, integrating contemporary technology required significant adaptation. At times, the process may appear quite invasive, but it was essential to equip these historic buildings with the installations and technologies necessary for their new function, Czeredys said. The restoration of three historic buildings marks the first phase of Sinfonia Varsovia's long-term redevelopment project. The second phase will be the construction of what is expected to become Poland's largest concert hall, with work set to begin in the near future, according to Artur Jóźwik, director of Warsaw's cultural office. We want residents to see how wonderfully the former Veterinary Institute space has been revitalized. This is the first stage. We are handing over three revitalized historic buildings to the orchestra. The second stage, however, is the construction of the largest concert hall in Poland with nearly 2,000 seats. We have secret dreams that the next Chopin piano competition will be held here.
2: Mamy takie ciche marzenia, aby następny konkurs Chopinowski odbył się już na Grochowskiej.
0: To celebrate the reopening, Sinfonia Varsovia will present three free concerts from September 11th to 13th. The orchestra emphasized that one of its priorities is to make classical music more accessible without compromising artistic quality, helping audiences enjoy performances that are often associated with high ticket prices. The festival will begin with Level Up, an innovative opening concert conducted by Radosław Schulz. The opening concert will also feature Wojciech Kilar's Orawa in a special arrangement by Miłosz Bąkiewicz, created to mark the 40th anniversary of the work's premiere by the Polish Chamber Orchestra. Also opening on September 11th is the exhibition Polyphonies, spread across the three restored buildings of the former Veterinary Institute. The reopening also marks a significant change for one of Warsaw's best-known music festivals. After 15 editions at the Grand Theatre Polish National Opera, La Folle Journée, Szalone Dni Muzyki will move to Sinfonia Varsovia's Grochowska headquarters. According to Łukasz Strusiński, head of programming in Sinfonia Varsovia, the move represents a new chapter for the festival and reflects the orchestra's ambition to create a vibrant cultural center in Warsaw's Praga district. The concert pavilion will be open for symphony concerts. Two concert halls is revitalized buildings, one with nearly 200 seats, the other with 100. A recital hall and a chamber music hall, over 88 events, and again a small change because instead of the usual weekend of September, Crazy Days of Music will be held from Tuesday, September 22nd to September 27th. Sinfonia Varsovia will be repeating the concerts to ensure that as many people as possible can enjoy them.
3: Mogła z nich skorzystać.
0: The full festival program is available on Sinfonia Varsovia's official website. 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
4: And that has brought us to the end of this Thursday edition of our News from Poland Current Affairs magazine. 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
0: Focus, a look at Polish music, films, theatre and the visual arts. 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

This is Patrick Trumpers with a letter from Poland. This week, keep your mouth closed when you're eating. I recently had lunch with friends in a Warsaw restaurant where the guests were from all over the world. And perhaps for this reason, the table manners varied widely. One table of young men drew the attention of my Polish friends because they were making quite audible sounds while eating, slurping and munching, eating with their mouths open. This perceived lack of manners disturbed my friends. Why? Why is it bad manners to leave your mouth open and make natural noises while eating? Before coming to that, we remember that all cultures have manners, and we may be the rude ones in others' eyes. Eating with your left hand, using the fork there with the knife in your right hand, a hallmark of good manners in recent centuries in Europe, is very bad manners in larger parts of the world. The fork was indeed perceived as positively sinful for many years in Europe. Is it that we don't want to see or hear your innards, your inside? The inside is the area of what is private, but also of what is spiritual. We study biology, physiology. We want to support our digestive system to be healthy and to lengthen our lives. We watch the habits of the blue zones of longevity in Okinawa and Sardinia, hoping to learn what they do in their daily lives that helps them live so long. But while we are eating, we don't want to know all that stuff. We want to forget that we ever learned about salivation and mastication. But we are intrigued by how food is made, which is also a kind of sneak peek behind closed doors. We love cookery programs. In Polish, the phrase in the kitchen, w kuchni, means to see into the inner workings of an organization, not just the PR version produced for public consumption. The kitchen is reality, not illusion. The English satirist Ben Elton criticized the supermarket trend to sell half-prepared products like grated cheese and carrot sticks. What is going to happen in the future, he asked. Are they going to sell poo in packets so we can buy it and flush it right down the toilet? I want to be part of the preparation process, he appealed. Perhaps then, making noises with your mouth is rude because chewing and digestion are destructive internal processes, whereas the kitchen is a site of creative interiority. We find decay and destruction disgusting. Listening to someone slurping is like taking out the trash or using a public portable toilet. Too much of the wrong kind of information. Smelly information to boot. When our food is delicious, it amazes us and we want to unravel the mystery. How did you make that? Some cultures keep those recipes and magical touches secret, only to be revealed to the nearest and dearest. The removal of Weberian magic from the world, if it takes place at all, takes place in the most intimate of circumstances. Now compare food porn on Instagram. Beautiful pictures of ideal meals to show off how perfect your life is. Meals your friends will never enjoy, or even smell, only view online. All is surface and visual form. Is the ugly sound of munching that offends the sound of anti-music? In English culture, especially middle class upwards, there are quite a few rules to be learned on eating soup. Some, like leaning the bowl

0: away from you and placing the spoon near your mouth above the bowl are very practical. You don't want soup on your nice club tie or gown. But we don't want to hear your sipping. In Poland, tea drinking rules are stricter in limiting sound effects. You should avoid the, one would have thought rather pleasant, chimes of the spoon against the china when tapping off the drops of tea or stirring the sugar in. This may well have come to Poland from the English upper orders, where the proper way is to stir 6 o'clock to 12 o'clock to 6 o'clock back and forth to avoid hitting perhaps delicate fine bone china. Even the vulgarity of slurping, digestion and internal organs has its spiritual role. In Buddhism, there has for millennia been a technique to limit desire. Desire being attraction to the surface, the outward appearance, the skin. Think of the most beautiful actor or actress in the world, and remember that they too digest, go to the bathroom, burp and break wind, and see how your desires decline. Public speaker trainers and the police use this technique today to overcome fearful situations. Going up to a boss to ask for a raise. Picture them on the toilet with their pants down.
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3: 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I'm Danuta Isler, the host of the feature in which we talk about winners, losers, Olympic sports, as well as unusual and less common disciplines, all while checking out various Polish music releases. 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
1: You're tuned to Warsaw. Welcome to Europe East, a look at life and events in this part of the continent. I'm Agnieszka Bielawska. The 35th anniversary of Ukraine's independence was celebrated across Kyiv, Warsaw and Lublin. Events in Poland drew large crowds under the banner of Our Common Independence, honouring victims of the Russian aggression and emphasising the united fight for freedom. A report by Polish Radio's Piotr Urbaniak.
4: Ukraine marked the 35th anniversary of independence. Ceremonies with officials and public figures took place on Monday in Kiev, Warsaw and Lublin in southeastern Poland. Speaking with Polish radio, Roman Szepeliak, the Consul General of Ukraine in Lublin, highlighted the similarities between Polish and Ukrainian history. Today, the Ukrainian nation celebrates its right to live in its own sovereign state, to speak its native language, and to raise its children without fear. Above all, we celebrate our right to chart our own future. We are paying a devastatingly high price for this, but Poland, just like Ukraine, understands the true value of independence. You know all too well that freedom is never given once and for all, and that sometimes it must be fought for. Теж знаження подлеглощі дає ще раз і назавше, і часом за нього треба повальчити. Before the 1990s, Ukraine was a republic of the USSR. After the collapse of the Soviet state, Ukraine held its first partially free parliamentary elections in March 1990. The Verkhovna Rada, the country's parliament, passed the Independence Act on April 24, 1991. In his Independence Day address, President Volodymyr Zelensky said Ukraine stays united, resilient, and ready to fight. He praised citizens for mutual support in hard times. Zelensky also addressed Russia, saying that instead of conquering Ukraine, Russia lost its fleet, its income, and an entire generation, quote, sent into the meat grinder. In his speech, he briefly summarized the recent history between both countries. Putin's Russia has long been unsettled by the existence of Ukraine, our flag, and our national colors. It seems to preoccupy them far more than the plight of millions of Russians. Both in 2014 and February 2022, Russia struck to deprive us of our symbols, our freedom, and our independence. Their objective was to take

everything we have, and they have not abandoned this ambition. Zelensky appealed to the world for unity against the Russian threat and stressed that Ukraine remembers all who stood

0: Kyiv hosted a meeting of the Coalition of the Willing, a group of states supporting Ukraine in its war with Russia. The meeting was co-chaired by French President Emmanuel Macron, Prime Minister Burnham, and German Chancellor Friedrich Merz. Poland was represented by its Foreign Minister Radosław Sikorski. Coalition leaders assured Ukraine of continued support. Hundreds of Poles and Ukrainians gathered at Castle Square in Warsaw for the event held under the slogan "Our Common Independence." A minute of silence honored victims of Russian aggression. Polish Justice Minister Waldemar Żurek wished Ukraine victory and future accession to NATO and the EU. He also thanked Ukrainian soldiers for their sacrifice, quote, "while defending Europe from the hordes from the east." Ukraine's ambassador to Poland, Vasyl Bodnar, said the war showed Ukrainians their strength and unity. He also thanked Poles for hosting the large Ukrainian community in their country. Polish radio spoke with some of the event's participants. "The large turnout is wonderful to see. Being here today feels like a duty for all of us. While politics often divides people, we are bound by a common goal and love for freedom. This is so important because we are neighbors. Many Ukrainians now call Warsaw home. They are our friends and acquaintances, so we want to stand by them and celebrate. Kyiv and Warsaw share the same cause, and we will be here together until victory." "29 representatives of diplomatic missions attended the event, including ambassadors of the United States, Japan, and Spain. The Ukrainian Civil Society for Poles took the opportunity to present its Stand with Ukraine awards for, quote, "outstanding contributions to Polish-Ukrainian relations and building bridges between the two nations."
1: A report by Piotr Urbaniak. On the anniversary of Ukraine's independence, Romania reaffirmed its solidarity with neighboring Ukraine. More from Anna Maria Popescu from Radio Romania International.
2: In August 1991, after the failed coup against the last communist leader in the Kremlin, the reformer Mikhail Gorbachev, the Soviet republics proclaimed their independence from Moscow one after another. But Vladimir Putin's Russia quickly regained its hunger for territory and thirst for blood. In 2008, it invaded Georgia, and on February the 24th, 2022, it attacked Ukraine and unleashed the largest military conflict in post-war Europe. Today, about one-fifth of the internationally recognized territory of Ukraine is under occupation, while drones and missiles launched by the invading Russian army kill children, women, and the elderly every night. On Monday, August the 24th, exactly 35 years after the proclamation of its independence, Kyiv hosted a new meeting of the so-called Coalition of the Willing, made up of over 30 countries that support Ukraine. The meeting took place in a hybrid format, with some leaders present in the Ukrainian capital and others joining the talks via a conference call, as did the president of neighboring Romania, Nicuș Ordan. "It was a welcome opportunity to reaffirm our full support for Ukraine, and we continued discussions on finalizing a robust framework of security guarantees. We also addressed the increasing number of drone incidents on NATO borders and other hybrid activities coordinated by Russia, as well as the need for safe navigation and trade routes in the Black Sea," the Romanian head of state posted on X. "We continue to put pressure on Russia so that we can reach a sustainable and just peace. We strongly condemned Russia's most recent attacks on the Ukrainian civilian population, an act of irresponsibility and cruelty," President Dan added. A NATO and EU member state, Romania has a 614 kilometers long border with Ukraine, and over the last 4 years it has seen many Russian drones entering its airspace and mines floating in the Black Sea, affecting vital trade and energy routes. Also, on August the 24th this year, over 100 of the many Ukrainians who found refuge in Romania

0: Romania gathered in front of their embassy in Bucharest to mark Ukraine's Independence Day. They wore national flags and traditional costumes. After the Ukrainian and Romanian anthems were performed, local and foreign officials conveyed messages of peace and solidarity with Ukraine. Scores of members of the diplomatic missions in Bucharest, as well as Romanian civil society and mass media, attended. The embassy fence, the reporters note, was covered in photographs showing Russian crimes committed on Ukrainian territory. But there were also posters and photos of young people and refugee children who had been helped to integrate in the Romanian education system and society.
1: That was a report by Anna Maria Popescu. August the 21st, 1968, went down in Czechoslovak history as the day that Soviet-led Warsaw Pact troops crushed the Prague Spring reforms and the hopes of millions of people yearning for freedom and democracy. At a solemn ceremony outside the Czech radio building in Prague, political leaders laid wreaths to honour those who lost their lives in the invasion and highlighted the role of free media then and now. A report by Radio Prague's Romana Grejcarová.
2: 20 years after the Communist Party seized power in Czechoslovakia in February 1948, the Prague Spring emerged after a dark period, a time of hope and belief in a better future that, however, lasted only a very short time. It is primarily associated with Alexander Dubček, who advocated what became known as socialism with a human face. The movement was brutally suppressed on the 21st of August when troops from the Soviet Union and other allied countries invaded Czechoslovakia 58 years ago. The Czechoslovak radio building on Vinohradská Street, now home to Czech radio, was one of the invaders' main targets. Citizens confronted the occupying troops in what became known as the Battle for Czechoslovak Radio, in which 17 people were killed. As every year on this day, a solemn commemorative ceremony was held at the entrance to the building on Vinohradská Street, with political representatives laying wreaths in the presence of a guard of honor and to the sounds of a brass band.

0: The ceremony was followed by a series of speeches, starting with Czech radio director general René Zavoral.
1: Mnozí historici právě mají za to, že těch několik měsíců relativní svobody, kterým se říká Pražské jaro.
2: Many historians believe that those few months of relative freedom known as the Prague Spring were an experience that helped us endure the following two decades of totalitarian oppression. If we refuse to forget that day of betrayal, shame and national humiliation, it is not merely out of a sense of duty to mourn our fallen and seriously wounded fellow citizens. We probably remember because this event remains an unhealed wound and offers many lessons that remain relevant even today.
0: Above the heads of those gathered outside the Czech radio building, numerous banners could be seen expressing support for the independence of public service media. They were a response to the months-long debate over abolishing license fees and changing the way Czech radio and Czech television are funded. Many people view the government's proposal as an attack on media freedom. The parallel between defending public radio in the past and doing so today, therefore, also features in Zavoral's speech.
1: Skutečnost, že právě zde před budovou Českého rozhlasu se odehrál největší střet mezi okupanty.
2: The fact that the largest confrontation between the occupiers and true Czech patriots took place here in front of the Czech radio building was no coincidence. It was an expression of the Czech public's instinctive determination to defend Czech radio as an independent source of information. That is why we consider this stretch of pavement in front of our building the most fitting place to commemorate those who lost their lives, while also reminding ourselves of our right to freedom and independence as an essential condition for fulfilling our mission.
1: Zásadní podmínku plnění našeho poslání.
0: After the

0: Overall, Czech President Petr Pavel took the stage to loud applause and chants of sport. In his speech, he drew a parallel between the Soviet Union's expansionist ambitions in the past and Russia's aggressive policies today.
1: Although 58 years have now passed since the Warsaw Pact invasion of our country, the trauma of betrayal and the humiliation inflicted by our former allies remains deeply rooted in Czech society. As a result of this trauma, however, we as a nation could and should be more aware of and more sensitive to the aggressive and expansionist tendencies of today's Russia, and perhaps also more resilient to its propaganda. Unfortunately, there are still many people who seek to understand and justify Vladimir Putin and the Russian regime for their actions.
0: President Pavel highlighted Ukraine's courage in defending not only its own country, but Europe as a whole. He ended his speech, much like the Czech radio director, with an appeal to defend the freedom of public service media in the Czech Republic.
1: Public service media are once again facing pressure to restrict their freedom and independence, albeit in a more subtle way than the Russian-speaking soldiers with machine guns represented. Independent media are one of the fundamental pillars not only of our democracy, but of any democracy. Let us therefore not allow ourselves to lose them as a result of their gradual dismantling.
0: Those assembled at the ceremony voiced their support for the public media loud and clear, and the speeches of the representatives of the ruling coalition, Finance Minister Alena Schillerová and Chamber of Deputies Speaker Tomio Okamura, were almost drowned in whistling and booing.
2: That was a report by Romana Grajcarová. And finally, in the magazine, Slovakia's labour market is entering a period of profound change. An ageing population, labour shortages, migration, new technologies and artificial intelligence are reshaping the way of work, while the country's traditional economic model is coming under increasing pressure. More from Veronika Štěpánová from Radio Slovakia International.
3: Unemployment remains relatively low, but many people looking for work say that finding a suitable job has become increasingly difficult. High taxes and social contributions are putting pressure not only on employees, who are seeing less of their wage increases in real terms, but also on investors, some of whom are increasingly looking elsewhere. And these are not challenges unique only to Slovakia. Across the world, the labor market is being reshaped by demographic change, growing security uncertainty, rapid technological development, and increasingly artificial intelligence. So how should we understand these changes? And more importantly, how should we prepare for the future of work? We are discussing all of this today with Monika Uhlerová, President of the Confederation of Trade Unions of the Slovak Republic. Thank you for joining us.
4: Ja ďakujem za pozvanie.
5: Thank you for having me.
3: So let's start with the bigger picture. As president of Slovakia's largest and most representative trade union confederation, you represent around 2.2 million employees and hundreds of thousands of trade union members across virtually every sector of the economy. If you can tell us from your perspective, what are the biggest challenges facing the Slovak labor market today?
5: There are several major trends shaping the labor market in Slovakia, as well as across Europe and globally. Employment is already stagnating and is expected to decline. One of the biggest challenges is demographics, alongside skills and education. New technologies and artificial intelligence are already transforming the world of work, and that process will accelerate. And finally, climate change will also have a significant impact on jobs and working conditions. These are the key challenges we need to prepare for.
3: Okay, so let's take those challenges one by one, starting with employment. You say employment is already stagnating and could decline, but in April, for example, the number of vacancies in Slovakia exceeded 130,000, reportedly the highest level since 2000. Unemployment has also remained relatively low for

0: a long time, although it rose to more than 4% in July, reflecting the seasonal arrival of students on the labor market. At the same time, though, it's true that we increasingly hear from job seekers that suitable positions are becoming harder to find. The reality seems to be that the labor market is splitting in two. In some sectors, employers are desperately looking for people, while in others, there is intense competition among applicants. Could this suggest that our economic model is simply failing to keep up with the changing labor market?
1: Yes, our economic model is still largely based on the one we developed in the 1990s, an economy built around relatively cheap labor. At the time, that made sense. We had high unemployment and inflation and an urgent need to create jobs. We were also attracting investment with a relatively well-qualified workforce. But skills have not kept pace with the changing needs of the labor market. Our education and lifelong learning systems are now lagging behind the demand.
0: So if the old model is no longer sufficient, what do you think we should replace it with in order to deal with all these skills shortages and other problems we are already seeing?
2: We
1: need an economic model based on higher value sectors, higher productivity, and a highly qualified workforce with decent wages and greater investment in research, innovation, and development. At the same time, we have to accept that Slovakia will increasingly depend on labor migration. We should also focus on people in marginalized Roma communities who have been largely excluded from the labor market for decades. There is huge potential there.
0: Yes, I completely agree that both labor migration and people from Roma communities could become an increasingly important resource, particularly as Slovakia's demographic situation deteriorates. Actually, you have once said that by 2040, the average age of a worker in Slovakia could be around 50. In your opinion, just how serious a challenge is demographic change for the Slovak labor market now?
1: The Slovak workforce is among the fastest aging in Europe. This goes hand in hand with an aging population and falling birth rates. We need to accept that birth rates are likely to continue declining as they do in other developed countries and adapt our labor market and public policies to that reality.
0: When you talk about adapting the labor market and public policy, what would that actually mean in practice? What changes would workers and employers notice as the workforce gets older?
1: As the population and workforce age, we will simply have fewer people available to work. That could mean a later retirement age, but it also requires much broader changes. We need to reform social security and adapt workplaces, working conditions and labor legislation. For older workers, that could mean more annual leave or shorter working hours as they may need more time to recover physically and mentally.
0: Slovakia has already increased the retirement age several times. As of July 2026, the statutory retirement age for people born in 1968 is 64 years and 2 months, if I'm not mistaken, although it can still be reduced depending on the number of children they have raised. Many people, however, remember their grandparents, people born in, let's say, 1940s, telling them that they retired before they had even reached 60.
3: And that report by Veronika Szczepanowa brought us to the end of this edition of Europe East. From Agnieszka Wielawska, it's thanks for joining me.

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1: This is Patrick Trompez with a letter from Poland. This week, keep your mouth closed when you're eating. I recently had lunch with friends in a Warsaw restaurant where the guests were from all over the world. And perhaps for this reason, the table manners varied widely. One table of young men drew the attention of my Polish friends because they were making quite audible sounds while eating, slurping and munching, eating with their mouths open. This perceived lack of manners disturbed my friends. Why? Why is it bad manners to leave your mouth open and make natural noises while eating? Before coming to that, we remember that all cultures have manners, and we may be the rude ones in others' eyes. Eating with your left hand, using the fork there with the knife in your right hand, a hallmark of good manners in recent centuries in Europe, is very bad manners in larger parts of the world. The fork was indeed perceived as positively sinful for many years in Europe. Is it that we don't want to see or hear your innards, your inside? The inside is the area of what is private, but also of what is spiritual. We study biology, physiology. We want to support our digestive system to be healthy and to lengthen our lives. We watch the habits of the blue zones of longevity in Okinawa and Sardinia, hoping to learn what they do in their daily lives that helps them live so long. But while we are eating, we don't want to know all that stuff. We want to forget that we ever learned about salivation and mastication. But we are intrigued by how food is made, which is also a kind of sneak peek behind closed doors. We love cookery programs. In Polish, the phrase in the kitchen, w kuchni, means to see into the inner workings of an organization, not just the PR version produced for public consumption. The kitchen is reality, not illusion. The English satirist Ben Elton criticized the supermarket trend to sell half-prepared products like grated cheese and carrot sticks. What is going to happen in the future, he asked. Are they going to sell poo in packets so we can buy it and flush it right down the toilet? I want to be part of the preparation process, he appealed. Perhaps then, making noises with your mouth is rude because chewing and digestion are destructive internal processes, whereas the kitchen is a site of creative interiority. We find decay and destruction disgusting. Listening to someone slurping is like taking out the trash or using a public portable toilet. Too much of the wrong kind of information. Smelly information to boot. When our food is delicious, it amazes us and we want to unravel the mystery. How did you make that? Some cultures keep those recipes and magical touches secret, only to be revealed to the nearest and dearest. The removal of Weberian magic from the world, if it takes place at all, takes place in the most intimate of circumstances. Now compare food porn on Instagram. Beautiful pictures of ideal meals to show off how perfect your life is. Meals your friends will never enjoy, or even smell, only view online. All is surface and visual form. Is the ugly sound of munching that offends the sound of anti-music? In English culture, especially middle class upwards, there are quite a few rules to be learned on eating soup. Some, like leaning the bowl away from you and placing the spoon near your mouth above the bowl, are very practical. You don't want soup on your nice club tie or gown. But we don't want to hear your sipping. In Poland, tea drinking rules are stricter in limiting sound effects. You should avoid the, one would have thought rather pleasant, chimes of the spoon against the china when tapping off the drops of tea or stirring the sugar in. This may well have come to Poland from the English upper orders,

0: where the proper way is to stir 6 o'clock to 12 o'clock to 6 o'clock back and forth to avoid hitting perhaps delicate fine bone china. Even the vulgarity of slurping, digestion and internal organs has its spiritual role. In Buddhism, there has for millennia been a technique to limit desire. Desire being attraction to the surface, the outward appearance, the skin. Think of the most beautiful actor or actress in the world, and remember that they too digest, go to the bathroom, burp and break wind, and see how your desires decline. Public speaker trainers and the police use this technique today to overcome fearful situations. Going up to a boss to ask for a raise. Picture them on the toilet with their pants down.
1: What's up?
2: What's up?
3: What's up?
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1: What's up?
2: What's up?
3: What's up?
4: What's up?
5: What's up?
6: You're tuned to Warsaw. Welcome to Europe East, to look at life and events in this part of the continent. I'm Agnieszka Wielawska. The 35th anniversary of Ukraine's independence was celebrated across Kyiv, Warsaw and Lublin. Events in Poland drew large crowds under the banner of our common independence, honouring victims of the Russian aggression and emphasising the united fight for freedom. A report by Polish Radio's Piotr Urbaniak.
7: Ukraine marked the 35th anniversary of independence. Ceremonies with officials and public figures took place on Monday in Kiev, Warsaw and Lublin in southeastern Poland. Speaking with Polish radio, Roman Szepeliak, the Consul General of Ukraine in Lublin, highlighted the similarities between Polish and Ukrainian history. Today, the Ukrainian nation celebrates its right to live in its own sovereign state, to speak its native language, and to raise its children without fear. Above all, we celebrate our right to chart our own future. We are paying a devastatingly high price for this, but Poland, just like Ukraine, understands the true value of independence. You know all too well that freedom is never given once and for all, and that sometimes it must be fought for.
8: Теж знаження подлеглощі дає ще раз і назавше, і часом за нього треба повальчити.
7: Before the 1990s, Ukraine was a republic of the USSR. After the collapse of the Soviet state, Ukraine held its first partially free parliamentary elections in March 1990. The Verkhovna Rada, the country's parliament, passed the Independence Act on April 24, 1991. In his Independence Day address, President Volodymyr Zelensky said Ukraine stays united, resilient, and ready to fight. He praised citizens for mutual support in hard times. Zelensky also addressed Russia, saying that instead of conquering Ukraine, Russia lost its fleet, its income, and an entire generation, quote, sent into the meat grinder. In his speech, he briefly summarized the recent history between both countries. Putin's Russia has long been unsettled by the existence of Ukraine, our flag, and our national colors. It seems to preoccupy them far more than the plight of millions of Russians. Both in 2014 and February 2022, Russia struck to deprive us of our symbols, our freedom, and our independence. Their objective was to take everything we have, and they have not abandoned this ambition. Zelensky appealed to the world for unity against the Russian threat and stressed that Ukraine remembers all who stood by its side. British Prime Minister Andy Burnham and European Council President Antonio Costa, among other officials, joined the celebrations in Kyiv. Ukrainian Foreign Minister Andriy Sibiha welcomed them at the local train station. Sibiha said independence

0: is not an abstract idea for Ukrainians, and that they defend it against all odds. As part of the celebrations, Kyiv hosted a meeting of the Coalition of the Willing, a group of states supporting Ukraine in its war with Russia. The meeting was co-chaired by French President Emmanuel Macron, Prime Minister Burnham, and German Chancellor Friedrich Merz. Poland was represented by its Foreign Minister Radosław Sikorski. Coalition leaders assured Ukraine of continued support. Hundreds of Poles and Ukrainians gathered at Castle Square in Warsaw for the event held under the slogan "Our Common Independence." A minute of silence honored victims of Russian aggression. Polish Justice Minister Waldemar Żurek wished Ukraine victory and future accession to NATO and the EU. He also thanked Ukrainian soldiers for their sacrifice, quote, "while defending Europe from the hordes from the east." Ukraine's ambassador to Poland, Vasyl Bodnar, said the war showed Ukrainians their strength and unity. He also thanked Poles for hosting the large Ukrainian community in their country. Polish radio spoke with some of the event's participants. "The large turnout is wonderful to see. Being here today feels like a duty for all of us. While politics often divides people, we are bound by a common goal and love for freedom. This is so important because we are neighbors. Many Ukrainians now call Warsaw home. They are our friends and acquaintances, so we want to stand by them and celebrate. Kyiv and Warsaw share the same cause, and we will be here together until victory." "29 representatives of diplomatic missions attended the event, including ambassadors of the United States, Japan, and Spain. The Ukrainian Civil Society for Poles took the opportunity to present its Stand with Ukraine awards for, quote, "outstanding contributions to Polish-Ukrainian relations and building bridges between the two nations."
1: A report by Piotr Urbaniak. On the anniversary of Ukraine's independence, Romania reaffirmed its solidarity with neighboring Ukraine. More from Anna Maria Popescu from Radio Romania International.
2: In August 1991, after the failed coup against the last communist leader in the Kremlin, the reformer Mikhail Gorbachev, the Soviet republics proclaimed their independence from Moscow one after another. But Vladimir Putin's Russia quickly regained its hunger for territory and thirst for blood. In 2008, it invaded Georgia, and on February the 24th, 2022, it attacked Ukraine and unleashed the largest military conflict in post-war Europe. Today, about one-fifth of the internationally recognized territory of Ukraine is under occupation, while drones and missiles launched by the invading Russian army kill children, women, and the elderly every night. On Monday, August the 24th, exactly 35 years after the proclamation of its independence, Kyiv hosted a new meeting of the so-called Coalition of the Willing, made up of over 30 countries that support Ukraine. The meeting took place in a hybrid format, with some leaders present in the Ukrainian capital and others joining the talks via a conference call, as did the president of neighboring Romania, Nicuș Ordan. "It was a welcome opportunity to reaffirm our full support for Ukraine, and we continued discussions on finalizing a robust framework of security guarantees. We also addressed the increasing number of drone incidents on NATO borders and other hybrid activities coordinated by Russia, as well as the need for safe navigation and trade routes in the Black Sea," the Romanian head of state posted on X. "We continue to put pressure on Russia so that we can reach a sustainable and just peace. We strongly condemned Russia's most recent attacks on the Ukrainian civilian population, an act of irresponsibility and cruelty," President Dan added. A NATO and EU member state, Romania has a 614 kilometers long border with Ukraine, and over the last 4 years it has seen many Russian drones entering its airspace and mines floating in the Black Sea, affecting vital trade and energy routes.

0: Also, on August the 24th this year, over 100 of the many Ukrainians who found a refuge in Romania gathered in front of their embassy in Bucharest to mark Ukraine's Independence Day. They wore national flags and traditional costumes. After the Ukrainian and Romanian anthems were performed, local and foreign officials conveyed messages of peace and solidarity with Ukraine. Scores of members of the diplomatic missions in Bucharest, as well as Romanian civil society and mass media, attended. The embassy fence, the reporters note, was covered in photographs showing Russian crimes committed on Ukrainian territory. But there were also posters and photos of young people and refugee children who had been helped to integrate in the Romanian education system and society.
1: That was a report by Anna Maria Popescu. August the 21st, 1968, went down in Czechoslovak history as the day that Soviet-led Warsaw Pact troops crushed the Prague Spring reforms and the hopes of millions of people yearning for freedom and democracy. At a solemn ceremony outside the Czech radio building in Prague, political leaders laid wreaths to honour those who lost their lives in the invasion and highlighted the role of free media then and now. A report by Radio Prague's Romana Grejcarová.
2: 20 years after the Communist Party seized power in Czechoslovakia in February 1948, the Prague Spring emerged after a dark period, a time of hope and belief in a better future that, however, lasted only a very short time. It is primarily associated with Alexander Dubček, who advocated what became known as socialism with a human face. The movement was brutally suppressed on the 21st of August when troops from the Soviet Union and other allied countries invaded Czechoslovakia 58 years ago. The Czechoslovak radio building on Vinohradská Street, now home to Czech radio, was one of the invaders' main targets. Citizens confronted the occupying troops in what became known as the Battle for Czechoslovak Radio, in which 17 people were killed. As every year on this day, a solemn commemorative ceremony was held at the entrance to the building on Vinohradská Street, with political representatives laying wreaths in the presence of a guard of honor and to the sounds of a brass band.

0: The ceremony was followed by a series of speeches, starting with Czech radio director general René Zavoral.
1: Mnozí historici právě mají za to, že těch několik měsíců relativní svobody.
2: Many historians believe that those few months of relative freedom known as the Prague Spring were an experience that helped us endure the following two decades of totalitarian oppression. If we refuse to forget that day of betrayal, shame and national humiliation, it is not merely out of a sense of duty to mourn our fallen and seriously wounded fellow citizens. We probably remember because this event remains an unhealed wound and offers many lessons that remain relevant even today.
1: Mnohá poučení, jež nestratila svou aktuálnost ani dnes.
0: Above the heads of those gathered outside the Czech radio building, numerous banners could be seen expressing support for the independence of public service media. They were a response to the months-long debate over abolishing license fees and changing the way Czech radio and Czech television are funded. Many people view the government's proposal as an attack on media freedom. The parallel between defending public radio in the past and doing so today, therefore, also features in Zavoral's speech.
1: Skutečnost, že právě zde před budovou Českého rozhlasu se odehrál největší střet mezi okupanty.
2: The fact that the largest confrontation between the occupiers and true Czech patriots took place here in front of the Czech radio building was no coincidence. It was an expression of the Czech public's instinctive determination to defend Czech radio as an independent source of information. That is why we consider this stretch of pavement in front of our building the most fitting place to commemorate those who lost their lives, while also reminding ourselves of our right to freedom and independence as an essential condition.

0: and for fulfilling our mission. After Zaboral, Czech President Petr Pavel took the stage to loud applause and chants of support. In his speech, he drew a parallel between the Soviet Union's expansionist ambitions in the past and Russia's aggressive policies today. Although 58 years have now passed since the Warsaw Pact invasion of our country, the trauma of betrayal and the humiliation inflicted by our former allies remains deeply rooted in Czech society. As a result of this trauma, however, we as a nation could and should be more aware of and more sensitive to the aggressive and expansionist tendencies of today's Russia, and perhaps also more resilient to its propaganda. Unfortunately, there are still many people who seek to understand and justify Vladimir Putin and the Russian regime for their actions. President Pavel highlighted Ukraine's courage in defending not only its own country, but Europe as a whole. He ended his speech, much like the Czech radio director, with an appeal to defend the freedom of public service media in the Czech Republic.
1: Public service media are once again facing pressure to restrict their freedom and independence, albeit in a more subtle way than the Russian-speaking soldiers with machine guns represented. Independent media are one of the fundamental pillars not only of our democracy, but of any democracy. Let us therefore not allow ourselves to lose them as a result of their gradual dismantling.
0: Those assembled at the ceremony voiced their support for the public media loud and clear, and the speeches of the representatives of the ruling coalition, Finance Minister Alena Schillerová and Chamber of Deputies Speaker Tomio Okamura, were almost drowned in whistling and booing.
2: That was a report by Romana Grajcarová. And finally, in the magazine, Slovakia's labour market is entering a period of profound change. An ageing population, labour shortages, migration, new technologies and artificial intelligence are reshaping the way of work, while the country's traditional economic model is coming under increasing pressure. More from Veronika Štěpánová from Radio Slovakia International.
3: Unemployment remains relatively low, but many people looking for work say that finding a suitable job has become increasingly difficult. High taxes and social contributions are putting pressure not only on employees, who are seeing less of their wage increases in real terms, but also on investors, some of whom are increasingly looking elsewhere. And these are not challenges unique only to Slovakia. Across the world, the labor market is being reshaped by demographic change, growing security uncertainty, rapid technological development, and increasingly artificial intelligence. So how should we understand these changes? And more importantly, how should we prepare for the future of work? We are discussing all of this today with Monika Uhlerová, President of the Confederation of Trade Unions of the Slovak Republic. Thank you for joining us.
4: Ja ďakujem za pozvanie.
5: Thank you for having me.
3: So let's start with the bigger picture. As president of Slovakia's largest and most representative trade union confederation, you represent around 2.2 million employees and hundreds of thousands of trade union members across virtually every sector of the economy. If you can tell us from your perspective, what are the biggest challenges facing the Slovak labor market today?
5: There are several major trends shaping the labor market in Slovakia, as well as across Europe and globally. Employment is already stagnating and is expected to decline. One of the biggest challenges is demographics, alongside skills and education. New technologies and artificial intelligence are already transforming the world of work, and that process will accelerate. And finally, climate change will also have a significant impact on jobs and working conditions. These are the key challenges we need to prepare for.
3: Okay, so let's take those challenges one by one, starting with employment. You say employment is already stagnating and could decline, but in April, for example, the number of vacancies in Slovakia exceeded 1

0: 130,000, reportedly the highest level since 2000. Unemployment has also remained relatively low for a long time, although it rose to more than 4% in July, reflecting the seasonal arrival of students on the labor market. At the same time, though, it's true that we increasingly hear from job seekers that suitable positions are becoming harder to find. The reality seems to be that the labor market is splitting in two. In some sectors, employers are desperately looking for people, while in others, there is intense competition among applicants. Could this suggest that our economic model is simply failing to keep up with the changing labor market?
1: Yes, our economic model is still largely based on the one we developed in the 1990s, an economy built around relatively cheap labor. At the time, that made sense. We had high unemployment and inflation and an urgent need to create jobs. We were also attracting investment with a relatively well-qualified workforce. But skills have not kept pace with the changing needs of the labor market. Our education and lifelong learning systems are now lagging behind the demand.
0: So if the old model is no longer sufficient, what do you think we should replace it with in order to deal with all these skills shortages and other problems we are already seeing?
2: We need an economic model based on higher value sectors, higher productivity, and a highly qualified workforce with decent wages and greater investment in research, innovation, and development.
1: At the same time, we have to accept that Slovakia will increasingly depend on labor migration. We should also focus on people in marginalized Roma communities who have been largely excluded from the labor market for decades. There is huge potential there.
0: Yes, I completely agree that both labor migration and people from Roma communities could become an increasingly important resource, particularly as Slovakia's demographic situation deteriorates. Actually, you have once said that by 2040, the average age of a worker in Slovakia could be around 50. In your opinion, just how serious a challenge is demographic change for the Slovak labor market now?
1: The Slovak workforce is among the fastest aging in Europe. This goes hand in hand with an aging population and falling birth rates. We need to accept that birth rates are likely to continue declining as they do in other developed countries and adapt our labor market and public policies to that reality.
0: When you talk about adapting the labor market and public policy, what would that actually mean in practice? What changes would workers and employers notice as the workforce gets older?
1: As the population and workforce age, we will simply have fewer people available to work. That could mean a later retirement age, but it also requires much broader changes. We need to reform social security and adapt workplaces, working conditions, and labor legislation. For older workers, that could mean more annual leave or shorter working hours, as they may need more time to recover physically and mentally.
0: Slovakia has already increased the retirement age several times. As of July 2026, the statutory retirement age for people born in 1968 is 64 years and 2 months, if I'm not mistaken, although it can still be reduced depending on the number of children they have raised. Many people, however, remember their grandparents, people born in, let's say, 1940s, telling them that they retired before they had even reached 60.
3: And that report by Veronika Szczepanowa brought us to the end of this edition of Europe East. From Agnieszka Wielawska, it's thanks for joining me.

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Welcome to Central Europe Today. In this magazine, every week, we will be talking about what life in Central Europe is all about. The show is coming to you from Warsaw and is hosted by me, Danuta Isler. It is a co-production of Polish Radio's External Service, as well as Radio Slovakia International, Radio Romania International, and Radio Prague. In the show this week, Poland established the Polish Dual-Use Chamber to integrate civilian deep tech with national security and defense. In Belarus, Andrzej Poczobut announced he intends to return to that country. And in Romania, one of the major stages in the development of Romania's biggest natural gas project has been completed. We'll tell you more about it, but first, here is Poland's Kacperczyk and Vito Bambino in their song called Mam Talent, or I Got Talent, kicking off this week's show.

0: Early this year, Poland established the Polish Dual-Use Chamber to integrate civilian deep tech with national security and defense. The chamber connects tech startups, investors, and public institutions to build a collaborative ecosystem, positioning Poland to capture hundreds of billions in the evolving European dual-use market. The chamber's creation directly responds to rising geopolitical challenges and complements other major defense tech investments in this country, as you will hear from Krzysztof Michalski, board member of the chamber.
1: My name is Krzysztof Michalski. I'm board member of Polish Dual-Use Chamber.
0: Which is a relatively new body, right?
1: Yeah, that's right. Our inauguration has taken place a couple of months ago, but preparation works we started last year, and we are non-governmental institutional platform for dialogue, cooperation and development of the dual-use sector in Poland.
0: So first of all, what is dual-use? Something I can use here and there?
1: That's right. Technology has a dual mandate. First, civilian for companies, for industry, for the economy in general, but also security-related. So for the protection of people, data, infrastructure, and the state.
0: So we're talking about, let's say, some kind of industry product that can be used both by me as a regular person and by somebody who's a soldier?
1: That's right. The easiest example would be a drone that is used by teenager to have fun, but also it can take some explosives and be a deadly weapon.
0: And why are we talking about it now, 2026 in Poland?
1: The geopolitical tensions brought to unprecedented scale of investment and expenditures in defense sector, but also in dual use. We have some kind of swift over the paradigm. In 20th century, innovative technologies were coming mostly from defense sector, and we have the opposite now. And the civilian market is a source of technologies that are building our security.
0: 107 enterprises, so companies, are among the founding members of the chamber. Are those companies more related to civilian life or the other side, so to speak?
1: Most of them are simultaneously in both markets, yeah, so building civilian products, civilian software, but also building solutions that are responsible for securing our lives.
0: It seems that these days dual-use technologies are a very hot topic. Almost every major economic event in Poland is including dual-use technologies or topic in the agenda. So can we translate it into any numbers?
1: Well, since Poland is the biggest from the point the view of expenditures for the security among NATO members, developing as much of these expenditures in the civilian sector, the most optimal way is to allocate those resources in sectors that are not only strict defense industrial companies, but also businesses building indigenous defense capabilities in widespread of industry in Poland.
0: And who would be interested in dual-use technologies? Would it be military-related companies, defense industry, or also maybe regular people?
1: When it comes to defense, we have a monopsonic market structure, so we have many suppliers but only one client, the state. However, dual use is not only the military but also many civilian entities, since we need to build also resilience, like resilient local self-government, resilient critical infrastructure, and this is also private and public companies.
0: I think everybody needs to be resilient these days. One more thing. You said you're a non-governmental organization that has been in existence for a few months already. Any feedback? Do companies approach you, or do you spread the word, so to speak?
1: Oh,
0: and if
1: please.
0: They do, what do they approach you with? Are they asking you about contact information or bringing ideas?
1: We have two types of companies that approach us. One is strictly civilian companies that would like to join the security value chains, but also companies that are already present in dual use market and would like to have transparent dialogue platform with public sector.
0: Thank you very much.
1: Thank you very much.
0: Krzysztof Michalski there, board member of the newly established Polish Dual-Use Chamber. Also, the Polish Agency for Enterprise Development supports businesses developing dual-use technologies, so deep tech innovations that serve both civilian and military.

in security sectors, such as cybersecurity, advanced AI, drones, and sensor tech. The agency manages funding programs like Startup Booster Poland, Deep Tech Goes Dual, which offers up to 30 million Polish zloty to accelerate

0: percent, more than 90% micro companies. Micro companies are sometimes single entrepreneurs, are 2, 3, 5 person family companies, very quickly growing. So I think it's kind of the Polish natural DNA.
1: The war is still going on, energy prices are still high, there are conflicts closer to Poland, further away from Poland. I mean, this must all influence the scene, no?
0: This is very true. It's clearly seen on the market that activities in all these areas related to security, the dual-use technologies, they are becoming more and more visible, more and more entrepreneurial activities develop in that area. Maybe it was not very well seen, or maybe it was not underlined enough, but clearly some of these elements which were mentioned here in the context of space, they are also dual use. They could be used for the civil purpose, but definitely they could be used for security, for management of natural disasters. Even now, we see the growing role of sectors or activities related to that area. Energy transition, you mentioned energy prices, but I think that the greening of economy, energy transition, circular economy, there are issues, topics, which are more and more populated by entrepreneurial activity. So this is my expectation. At least these two areas, dual use or free areas, dual use, energy transformation, cyber security, all issues related to IT technologies.
1: Thank you very much.
0: Thank you.
2: And I was talking to Krzysztof Gulda of the Polish Agency for Industry Development. And up next, you'll hear Polish singer Sara Girgis in her song called Serce, or Heart.

0: Andrzej Poczobut has announced he intends to return to Belarus to attend the 11th Congress of the Union of Poles in Belarus, due to take place on September 13th. A historian, journalist, and activist for the Polish minority in Belarus, Poczobut spent several years in prison under harsh conditions because of his reporting and efforts to defend Polish language and culture rights. Speaking during his recent visit to Lithuania, the Polish-Belarusian activist told Polish radio that he has been determined to return ever since his release from prison earlier this year. Polish radio's Ada Janiszewska has the details.
1: Belarusian journalist and Polish minority activist Andrzej Poczobut confirmed his plans in an interview with Polish radio. Poczobut said that he has intended to return to Belarus ever since his release from prison. While acknowledging the risks involved, he stressed that the decision reflects a commitment he made long ago. "Of course, no one can give any guarantees. I am not naive, but I have to follow the course of action I have

0: chosen, he said.
1: Ja po prostu jestem Polakiem z Naddniemna I tyle. No,
0: I am a Pole from the Neman River, where I was born and where my family has lived for generations. Naturally, I want to live there too. Additionally, I feel a deep obligation to my community. In 2005, when we began our fight for the organization's independence and the authorities banned the Union of Poles in Belarus, I was one of those who called for a protest. The people followed Angelika Borys and me, and now we bear responsibility for them. According to Poczobut, representatives of the Belarusian authorities assured him during negotiations surrounding his release that he would be allowed to return to the country. He explained that he agreed to leave Belarus only after receiving those assurances. Andrzej Poczobut emphasized that his case differs from that of many other released political prisoners. He said he was issued a passport and told that he would be able to return to Belarus whenever he chose.
2: My situation was different because for the first time they told me I was getting a passport and that made me different from the rest of the people being deported abroad.
0: Secondly, I would be able to return at any time and I wanted to return immediately that same day. But when they saw me, they ordered me to be admitted to the hospital because I was in a poor physical condition and it took a while. As one of the long-standing leaders of the Union of Poles in Belarus, Poczobut said he feels a responsibility to stand alongside the Polish community in the country. He added that members of the organization are expecting his return.
3: The
0: most important thing we can do is not forget about these people, remembering the fact that hundreds of brave Belarusians and Poles are still imprisoned, remembering and naming those who continue to suffer is a great cause and a gesture of solidarity. This also influences the behavior of prison guards. The discussion focused on the difficult situation facing civil society in Belarus, the challenges confronting the Union of Poles under current political conditions, and the role of the Catholic Church. Reflecting on the country's political trajectory, Poczobut remarked that while Belarus is geographically part of Europe, its political orientation lies elsewhere. Barbara Jundo-Kaliszewska, a Polish speaker from the Vilnius region representing the University of Łódź.
4: Andrzej
0: Poczobut is already a symbol of the Polish minority living in the East, but he's also a symbol of all Poles living outside the country, an example of how to cultivate one's own identity, how to stand up for the truth and broadly understood human rights.
4: Można stawać w obronie prawdy I stawać w obronie szeroko pojętych praw człowieka.
0: Andrzej Poczobut's planned return marks a significant moment for the Polish minority in Belarus and will likely be closely watched by international observers, given his prominence as a political prisoner and advocate for minority rights.
5: That was Polish Radio's Ada Janiszewska, and her report will be followed by Poland's Lanberry and their song called Tylko Tańczę, or I'm Only Dancing.

0: You're listening to Central Europe Today, coming away from Warsaw with me, your host, Danuta Isler. One of the major stages in the development of Romania's biggest natural gas project has been completed. Neptun Deep is the largest natural gas project and the first deep offshore project in that country, with a significant contribution to its economic development and security of Romania's energy supply. With an estimated recoverable volumes of approximately 100 billion cubic meters of natural gas, Neptun Deep will position Romania as the largest gas producer in the European Union. Anna Maria Palkov, Radio Romania International, has the details.
1: The state-owned Romgaz and OMV Petrom, the largest integrated energy producer in southeastern Europe, have completed one of the important stages in the development of the largest natural gas project in Romania. The Neptun Deep offshore production platform has been installed in the Black Sea. Placed in an area with approximately 120-meter deep waters, Neptun Alpha weighs 16,500 tons and is over 225 meters tall. Neptun Deep is a strategic project for Romania, which will contribute to the country's energy security and reduce reliance on imports. The installation of the production platform in the Black Sea is one of the most important stages of the project and confirms its constant progress, the OMV Petrom CEO Cristina Verșer said in a statement. We have also completed 6 of the 10 development wells, installed the 160-kilometer pipeline to the shore. The development of the project continues with the installation of flow lines and subsea systems between the fields to connect the offshore elements, followed by thorough testing in preparation for production estimated to begin in 2027, she added. The platform was installed with the help of Saipem 7000, the world's third largest semi-submersible crane vessel, which uses advanced offshore lifting and positioning technology. The support structure was fixed onto the seabed with 8 pylons, each over 2 meters in diameter. The platform, which will ensure the processing of natural gas and its routing to the transport infrastructure that will bring it to shore, is fully unmanned and self-powered and will be managed remotely. Neptun Deep marks successive major achievements that will contribute to Romania's energy security. The Neptun Alpha offshore production platform was installed at the highest safety standards and follows the completion of the flow line installation stage, the Romgaz CEO Răzvan Popescu said in his turn. The Neptun Deep production infrastructure features 10 wells on the Pelican Sud and Domino fields, 3 subsea production systems, flow lines and pipelines, an offshore platform, a natural gas pipeline to Tuzla, and a measurement station. In the coming period, the project enters a new stage focused on connecting all system components, carrying on the drilling of production wells, installing and integrating the subsea infrastructure, connecting offshore installations,

0: to the pipeline, as well as extensive testing.
1: That was a report by Anna Maria Palkov, Radio Romania International, bringing us to the end of this week's edition of Central Europe Today. I'm leaving you now with Polish female music collaboration of Sana and Daria Zawiałow in their song called El Dorado. I'm Dana Teisler. 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

0: Hi, this is News from Poland, coming to you from Warsaw. It's Thursday, the 27th of August. I'm Agnieszka Łaszczuk, welcoming you to this broadcast from the English Service of Polish Radio. For starters, let's take a quick look at some of the features in this edition of our current affairs magazine. Poland asks the European Commission to hit Meta with a 250 million euro fine.
1: We give no consent to cheating Facebook and Instagram users. This is the first such notion in Europe, but someone had to be the first country to firmly say no.
0: Poland to receive five more F-35 jets.
2: F-35s are officially on their way from Texas to Poland, and we expect the next batch to touch down within the next few days. They will be integrated into our fleet right away.
0: More coming up later on, and now let's have the news stories of the day. Poland arrests Olympic Committee chief over crypto exchange bribery probe. More than 350 people killed in a flash flood in Nepal. Nearly 60% of Russians view Stalin favorably, a new poll finds. Poland's Olympic Committee president Radosław Piesiewicz has been detained in connection with a corruption investigation into the now collapsed cryptocurrency exchange Zonda Crypto. Prosecutors confirmed the arrest on Thursday. Investigators say Piesiewicz received a watch worth around 40,000 euro from Przemysław Kral, the exchange's former chief executive who's now cooperating with authorities as a state's witness. And Digital Affairs Minister Krzysztof Gawkowski said the arrest was the first step towards formal charges, adding that the state's witness has detailed who received payments and how officials from the opposition Law and Justice Party allegedly profited from cryptocurrency dealings. We have a state's witness who says who he gave money to, what that money was used for, how the Law and Justice Party and its officials earned from crypto assets, and why such a protective umbrella was extended over everyone who wanted to shield the Zonda crypto criminals. Arrests are beginning now, and in future they will also lead to charges. We're dealing with numerous scams connected to Zonda crypto. Today the first detainees are in the hands of the services. I think they too will have to answer questions. The watch was reportedly handed over in full last year. It was bought under Kral's private name rather than his company's, allegedly as payment for help resolving a dispute with Poland's Competition and Consumer Protection watchdog. Piesiewicz has denied wrongdoing, saying he bought the watch with his own money and repaid Kral in cash installments. He was questioned by prosecutors on Thursday. Further details are expected. Police and internal security officers have arrested three Russian nationals in Warsaw following a tip-off about an organized criminal group. Officers raided a flat in the Wola district over the weekend, finding three men aged 21, 25 and 42, all Russian citizens of Chechen origin. A search of the property turned up three firearms and ammunition. Two of the weapons had their serial numbers filed off. The 42-year-old has been charged with illegal possession of firearms and ammunition and remanded in custody for 3 months. He faces up to 8 years in prison if convicted. Deportation proceedings have begun against a 25-year-old, while the 21-year-old was released after being questioned as a witness. About 1,000 people are missing and at least 330 are confirmed dead after a flash flood and landslide struck the border region between Nepal and Tibet on Wednesday, according to the Reuters news agency. At least 700 foreign tourists are among the missing. Poland's foreign ministry says it has no reports of Polish nationals among the casualties. Rescue teams are using helicopters to reach affected areas, dropping tents, food and other emergency supplies, as many roads and settlements built along the rivers have been cut off. Mountaineer and rescue volunteer Piotr Krzyżowski, who's visited Nepal twice this year, said the geography is making relief efforts especially difficult. The force struck with such enormous strength that houses built very close to these rivers and at roads that also run along them, which means

That reaching those affected is at this moment only possible by air using helicopter transport. Access to some settlements will be very difficult because they were simply located along the rivers, including the main one that carried this enormous destructive wave. Scientists now say a collapsed Himalayan glacier, not an earthquake, as first believed, might have triggered the devastating flood. The U.S. Geological Survey found the glacier's impact as it hit the valley floor was so forceful it registered as a magnitude 5.2 seismic event. Russia's foreign ministry has warned it could strike British military targets in Ukraine and elsewhere in response to Ukrainian attacks on Russia using British-supplied missiles. Foreign ministry spokeswoman Maria Zakharova told reporters in Moscow on Thursday that the UK and France are playing with fire by supplying Ukraine with sensitive missile technology, warning the move could have unpredictable consequences for Paris and London. The warning follows a meeting of the so-called Coalition of the Willing in Kyiv on Monday, on Ukraine's Independence Day, where British and French leaders pledged stronger military support for Ukraine's defense against Russia's invasion. UK Prime Minister Andy Burnham confirmed that London has agreed to share production technology for Storm Shadow cruise missiles, air-launched weapons capable of striking targets hundreds of kilometers away, which Ukraine has already used against Russia. The missile also has a French variant known as Scalp. Paris had earlier agreed to license the technology to Kyiv. Kremlin spokesman Dmitry Peskov said Russia's military is identifying production sites for the missiles and taking steps to destroy them. Meanwhile, a new survey by Russia's independent Levada Center finds that 59% of Russians hold a positive view of Soviet dictator Joseph Stalin, while just 70% view him negatively, a sharp reversal from 25 years ago. In 2001, 44% of respondents said they viewed Stalin in a negative light. Today, that figure has fallen to just 7%. Positive sentiment has been rising steadily since 2013, peaking at 63% in 2023. Around a quarter of respondents say they feel indifferent towards him, down from previous years. More than half, 56%, now say they consider Stalin to have been a great leader. Historians hold Stalin responsible for the deaths of millions of people through political purges, engineered famine, and forced deportations to labor camps, crimes that have never been formally accounted for or punished. A secret protocol attached to the Molotov-Ribbentrop Pact, signed by the Soviet Union and Nazi Germany on the 23rd of August in 1939, divided Europe into spheres of influence and paved the way for the Soviet invasion of Poland and the occupation of Lithuania, Latvia, and Estonia. Polish schools are introducing a compulsory health education subject this term, backed by a new AI assistant designed to support teachers. The tool was built using a medical textbook of more than 900 pages from the Medical University of Wrocław. It's designed to help teachers search for information, answer students' questions, and prepare lessons. More than 1,000 teachers have already signed up to use it. Rafał Gromek from the Connect for Kids Foundation told Polish Radio. The textbook is accessible and quite interesting, but it still runs to 900 pages, which would be difficult to work with in class, especially during a lesson. So on one hand, it's meant to help teachers prepare for lessons by asking questions on a given topic. You can get a summary, but also references across the whole textbook, not just a chosen chapter. Organizers say a key concern is ensuring students receive accurate, well-sourced information at a time when young people often encounter conflicting health content online. Health education becomes mandatory this school year, while a related module on sex education remains optional. Just a reminder that you're tuned to the external service of Polish Radio, and this is our weekday current affairs magazine. I'm Agnieszka Łaszczuk, your host in Warsaw.
Poland's Digital Affairs Ministry, just like it previously announced, is taking further steps intervening in the case of false advertising spread on social media platforms managed by Meta. In the face of

0: the corporation's lack of proper action to curb the problem, despite a Polish court ruling telling them to do just that. The Polish ministry now submitted a motion to the European Commission to hit the American company with a fine of 250 million euro. Marcin Matuszewski reports.
1: Poland's deputy prime minister and digital affairs minister, the left's Krzysztof Gawkowski, has filed a motion with the European Commission on Thursday to impose a fine of 250 million euro on Meta. It concerns false advertisements featuring visual deepfakes of public figures and companies distributed on Facebook and Instagram, social media platforms managed by the American giant. As Minister Gawkowski said, speaking for Polish radio, Poland is not the only country fighting this problem, but it is a pioneer when it comes to taking action to resolve this matter. We give no consent to cheating Facebook and Instagram users. That is why I decided to apply for a fine of up to 250 million euro to be imposed on Meta. This is the first such notion in Europe, but someone had to be the first country to firmly say no to false advertising, scams and cheating users of Meta platforms. Speaking on Polish radio Channel 1 on Thursday, Poland's deputy digital affairs minister Michał Gramatyka highlighted the massive scale of fraudulent advertising from which Meta profits. Leaked Meta internal documents have shown that the company assessed about 10% of its overall annual revenue in 2024, around $16 billion US dollars, came from running paid ads for scams and banned goods, Reuters reported. And as per Minister Gramatyka's assessment, now it's even more. Between 20 and 30% of the profits of these social media platform operators come from fraudulent ads, which are virtually unchecked and may violate the personal rights of celebrities. This is because celebrities attract attention and the resulting online engagement in the form of likes, comments and reactions is the goldmine for the big tech owners of these services, providing them with significant profits. Prime Minister Gawkowski long promised to take action if this matter is not resolved. Things didn't change, so finally he filed a motion with the European Commission to penalize Meta for this. The politician said, adding that the digital affairs minister is really furious about the whole issue. Krzysztof Gawkowski concluded his meeting with the media on Thursday morning with the following words. We are dealing with a truly unbelievable situation. For months, one of the world's largest platforms has been trying to convince Poles that Meta employees are doing everything they can to keep Facebook and Instagram users safe. But they absolutely aren't, and we have hard evidence that the operators of these platforms are acting not in the users' best interests, but in their own best interest, which allows them to continue to profit from these deceptive ads. In a letter to the European Commission, the digital affairs minister wrote that 122 ads classified as fraudulent were reported by Polish authorities to Meta. In as many as 106 cases, the ads were not removed. 10 were taken down, and in 6 cases, the Giga Corporation failed to provide information. Krzysztof Gawkowski also pointed out that the accounts from which the malicious ads were posted were not blocked by Meta and are still active. Minister Gawkowski expects the European Commission to swiftly investigate and impose a fine. He also once again called on Meta to immediately implement effective tools to eliminate scams, false advertising and the promotion of fraudulent applications. Further developments, including the European Commission's answer, are expected in the coming days, and we will continue to report on the matter as they come. For News from Poland, Marcin Matuszewski.
0: You're listening to News from Poland, coming your way from Warsaw. Still to come in our foreign, in our current affairs magazine, Poland launches the largest nationwide emergency response training. Also, Symphonia Varsovia to celebrate a grand reopening with the September Festival in Warsaw.

0: But first, Poland's defense, the country's air fleet, will be reinforced on Friday with the arrival of 5 new F-35 fighter jets. To fully unlock the stealth fighters' operational capabilities, Warsaw is also teaming up with Madrid to acquire 7 aerial refueling tankers. More from Piotr Urbaniak.
1: Poland will acquire 5 more F-35 fighter jets. Polish Defense Minister Władysław Kosiniak-Kamysz announced it on Wednesday. Speaking with Polish radio, he detailed the objectives for his subordinates. F-35s are officially on their way from Texas to Poland, and we expect the next batch to touch down within the next few days. They will be integrated into our fleet right away. Our clear mission for the military and the Polish Air Force is to fast-track the full deployment of the new aircraft. The F-35 Lightning II is a single-engine, fifth-generation, multi-role aircraft with reduced detectability produced by the American company Lockheed Martin. The jet can carry out close support missions, precision bombing, reconnaissance, electronic warfare, and standard fighter operations. Polish aircraft will carry the national checkerboard insignia and the codename Hussar, a reference to Poland's heavy cavalry units from the 16th and 17th century. Poland signed a contract worth almost $5 billion in early 2020 to buy 32 F-35s, the second largest arms deal in the country's history. Production of the first jet ended in late 2024. All deliveries are scheduled for 2029. The first 3 aircraft arrived in central Poland in late May. 14 jets are expected by year's end and another 12 by the end of 2027. The fleet will form 2 squadrons stationed at air bases in central and northwestern Poland. General Wiesław Kukuła, chief of the general staff of the Polish Army, outlined the next steps in an interview with Polish radio. Our top priority today is integrating this incredible weapon into our military's combat network. I have also requested support from the US military command to help us drastically cut down the time it takes to get these aircraft combat ready. Minister Kosiniak-Kamysz also announced a joint Polish-Spanish purchase of at least 7 Airbus A330 aerial refueling and transport aircraft under the EU SAFE program. Poland is set to receive 4 aircraft by 2030. Kosiniak-Kamysz detailed their purpose in an interview with Polish radio. Operating the F-35 consumes a huge amount of fuel with each flight. This can sometimes take several dozen minutes at full speed. Without 4 tankers, we wouldn't be able to fully utilize the new jets. We're making up for what our predecessors lost, because they didn't participate in the international project to jointly purpose refueling and transport aircraft. Deputy Defense Minister Magdalena Sopkowiak-Czarnecka said she was satisfied with the progress of the F-35 contract and stressed that Poland urgently needs these jets. She noted that their arrival would be, quote, more of a technical procedure without any demonstrations or large ceremonies. She also said Poland is negotiating with the United States on the possibility of servicing Patriot missiles in Europe. A regional service center would eliminate the need to ship missiles to the US, significantly shortening waiting times. For news from Poland, I'm Piotr Urbaniak.
0: You're listening to News from Poland, coming to you from Polish Radio in Warsaw. The Polish government is looking to better prepare its citizens for crisis events as it grows increasingly concerned about the Russian threat. A nationwide public information and training campaign on how to respond during emergencies is to be held at the end of August. Agnieszka Bielawska reports.
2: The drills announced by the Ministry of the Interior and Administration are to be held in city centres, schools, libraries, culture centres across Poland. The initiative, organised as part of the Academy of Civil Protection and Civil Defence, is designed to help residents understand emergency warning systems, identify reliable information and respond appropriately when an alarm is sounded. Karolina Gołecka, the spokesperson of the Interior Ministry,

0: He told Polish Radio that one of the key topics will be differentiating between a true and a false alarm signal.
1: The
0: participants will learn how does an alarm signal for civilians sound and how it differs from a fire alarm or local sirens. They also learn how to use the official pages of the government security center and how to recognize disinformation. Unfortunately, there is a huge number of misleading posts on the web, especially on social media. Yet another important subject of the training is the emergency evacuation bag, underlined Goetzka. Participants will see how such a bag should look like and learn how to pack it according to age or health. Also, the participants will learn how to reach the nearest place of evacuation. Karolina Fabisz-Schulz, deputy governor of the Wielkopolski region, pointed that such training should be organized more often, since it is very important to raise the awareness of the civilian population when it comes to crisis situations. Let us be frank, we are aware that hardly anyone can recognize the alarm signals. That is why such actions are organized, to teach people how to react in crisis situations when hearing the alarm sirens. The nationwide event, known as the National Response Training, is scheduled for Saturday, August the 29th. From the morning onwards, the Academy information and training points are expected to operate at thousands of locations across Poland. Tomasz Grelak from the Wielkopolska Fire Service pointed to the significance of the campaign when it comes to recognizing the alarm signals. For example, we have an alarm signal warning of a possible threat. It is a modulated signal and lasts for 3 minutes. Such an alarm should immediately evoke our response. What is the threat and how we should react to it? Whether to look for an evacuation point or turn the TV and listen to official announcements. If, on the other hand, we hear a continuous signal for 3 minutes, we will know that it cancels the alarm. The campaign will be conducted by the State Fire Service and the Ministry of the Interior and Administration with the participation of provincial governors. For news from Poland, I'm Agnieszka Bielawska.
2: And finally, in the magazine today, Symfonia Varsovia will mark the reopening of its newly renovated headquarters at 272 Grochowska Street in Warsaw, with a major cultural festival running from the 11th to the 27th of September. Ada Janiszewska has the details.
3: The Symfonia Varsovia New Opening Festival will feature 114 events spread across three September weekends, including concerts, workshops, exhibitions, guided tours, walks, and community activities. The festival will officially open on September 11th at the orchestra's restored historic campus to the public after an extensive modernization project. This is how Warsaw Orchestra is opening its renovated space on Grochowska Street to visitors, said Janusz Marynowski, director of Symfonia Varsovia. We wanted to give you a glimpse of what will happen every day, specifically the chamber concerts taking place on the second weekend of September. We are showcasing the entire Symfonia Varsovia, but we also want to emphasize that Symfonia Varsovia is not just a collection of outstanding orchestral artists, but an institution that aims to radiate and transform the space around it. It's a space for building community. During a press conference, Maciej Czeredys, Deputy Director for Investment and Operations, explained that the renovation involved careful conservation of numerous historic architectural elements. Because the late 19th century buildings originally lacked modern infrastructure, integrating contemporary technology required significant adaptation. At times, the process may appear quite invasive, but it was essential to equip these historic buildings with the installations and technologies necessary for their new function, Czeredys said. The restoration of three historic buildings marks the first phase of Sinfonia Varsovia's long-term redevelopment project. The second phase will be the construction of

0: but is expected to become Poland's largest concert hall, with work set to begin in the near future, according to Artur Jóźwik, director of Warsaw's cultural office.
1: We want
0: residents to see how wonderfully the former Veterinary Institute space has been revitalized. This is the first stage. We are handing over three revitalized historic buildings to the orchestra. The second stage, however, is the construction of the largest concert hall in Poland with nearly 2,000 seats. We have secret dreams that the next Chopin piano competition will be held here.
1: Mamy takie ciche marzenia, aby następny konkurs chopinowski odbył się już na Grochowskiej.
0: To celebrate the reopening, Sinfonia Varsovia will present three free concerts from September 11th to 13th. The orchestra emphasized that one of its priorities is to make classical music more accessible without compromising artistic quality, helping audiences enjoy performances that are often associated with high ticket prices. The festival will begin with Level Up, an innovative opening concert conducted by Radosław Schulz. The opening concert will also feature Wojciech Kilar's Orawa in a special arrangement by Miłosz Bąkiewicz, created to mark the 40th anniversary of the work's premiere by the Polish Chamber Orchestra. Also opening on September 11th is the exhibition Polyphonies, spread across the three restored buildings of the former Veterinary Institute. The reopening also marks a significant change for one of Warsaw's best-known music festivals. After 15 editions at the Grand Theater Polish National Opera, La Folle Journée, Szalone Dni Muzyki will move to Sinfonia Varsovia's Grochowska headquarters. According to Łukasz Strusiński, head of programming in Sinfonia Varsovia, the move represents a new chapter for the festival and reflects the orchestra's ambition to create a vibrant cultural center in Warsaw's Praga district.
2: The concert pavilion
0: will be open for symphony concerts. Two concert halls is revitalized buildings, one with nearly 200 seats, the other with 100. A recital hall and a chamber music hall. Over 88 events, and again a small change because instead of the usual weekend of September, Crazy Days of Music will be held from Tuesday, September 22nd to September 27th. Sinfonia Varsovia will be repeating the concerts to ensure that as many people as possible can enjoy them. The full festival program is available on Sinfonia Varsovia's official website. For News from Poland, I'm Adaja Niszewska.
3: And that has brought us to the end of this Thursday edition of our News from Poland Current Affairs magazine. 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
1: If you have 12 million people out of 36 that visited cinemas, well, that's great. 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
3: Szymanowski, in continental Europe, unfortunately, is rather forgotten. And I think this is a real waste, because he is an extremely exciting composer, and the beauty of his music is really universal.
0: Focus, a look at Polish music, films, theatre and the visual arts. 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

0: Eating. I recently had lunch with friends in a Warsaw restaurant where the guests were from all over the world, and perhaps for this reason the table manners varied widely. One table of young men drew the attention of my Polish friends because they were making quite audible sounds while eating, slurping and munching, eating with their mouths open. This perceived lack of manners disturbed my friends. Why? Why is it bad manners to leave your mouth open and make natural noises while eating? Before coming to that, we remember that all cultures have manners, and we may be the rude ones in others' eyes. Eating with your left hand, using the fork there with the knife in your right hand, a hallmark of good manners in recent centuries in Europe, is very bad manners in larger parts of the world. The fork was indeed perceived as positively sinful for many years in Europe. Is it that we don't want to see or hear your innards, your inside? The inside is the area of what is private, but also of what is spiritual. We study biology, physiology. We want to support our digestive system to be healthy and to lengthen our lives. We watch the habits of the blue zones of longevity in Okinawa and Sardinia, hoping to learn what they do in their daily lives that helps them live so long. But while we are eating, we don't want to know all that stuff. We want to forget that we ever learned about salivation and mastication. But we are intrigued by how food is made, which is also a kind of sneak peek behind closed doors. We love cookery programs. In Polish, the phrase in the kitchen, w kuchni, means to see into the inner workings of an organization, not just the PR version produced for public consumption. The kitchen is reality, not illusion. The English satirist Ben Elton criticized the supermarket trend to sell half-prepared products like grated cheese and carrot sticks. What is going to happen in the future, he asked. Are they going to sell poo in packets so we can buy it and flush it right down the toilet? I want to be part of the preparation process, he appealed. Perhaps then, making noises with your mouth is rude because chewing and digestion are destructive internal processes, whereas the kitchen is a site of creative interiority. We find decay and destruction disgusting. Listening to someone slurping is like taking out the trash or using a public portable toilet. Too much of the wrong kind of information. Smelly information to boot. When our food is delicious, it amazes us and we want to unravel the mystery. How did you make that? Some cultures keep those recipes and magical touches secret, only to be revealed to the nearest and dearest. The removal of Weberian magic from the world, if it takes place at all, takes place in the most intimate of circumstances. Now compare food porn on Instagram. Beautiful pictures of ideal meals to show off how perfect your life is. Meals your friends will never enjoy, or even smell, only view online. All is surface and visual form. Is the ugly sound of munching that offends the sound of anti-music? In English culture, especially middle class upwards, there are quite a few rules to be learned on eating soup. Some, like leaning the bowl away from you and placing the spoon near your mouth above the bowl, are very practical. You don't want soup on your nice club tie or gown. But we don't want to hear your sipping. In Poland, tea drinking rules are stricter in limiting sound effects. You should avoid the, one would have thought rather pleasant, chimes of the spoon against the china when tapping off the drops of tea or stirring the sugar in. This may well have come to Poland from the English upper orders, where the proper way is to stir 6 o'clock to 12 o'clock to 6 o'clock back and forth to avoid hitting perhaps delicate fine bone china. Even the vulgarity of slurping, digestion and internal organs has its spiritual role. In Buddhism, there has for millennia been a technique to limit desire. Desire being attraction to the surface, the outward appearance, the skin. Think of the most beautiful actor or actress in the world, and remember that they too digest, go to the bathroom, burp and break wind, and see how your desires decline. Public speaker trainers and the police use this technique today to overcome fearful situations. Going up to a boss to ask for a raise. Picture them on the toilet, with their pants down.
1: Polish fusion, Polski fusion, the Polish palate. The Polish quest for taste, pierogi, pizza, kebab, molecular cuisine. Tales from the Polish kitchen with Agnieszka Bielawska,
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0: Welcome to Offside, the program in which we talk about sports while listening to music. I'm Danuta Isler, the host of the feature in which we talk about winners, losers, Olympic sports, as well as unusual and less common disciplines, all while checking out various Polish music releases. Join me in Offside, premiered every Friday at 2040 CET, only on Polish radio, broadcasting from Warsaw.
1: You're tuned to Warsaw. Welcome to Europe East, a look at life and events in this part of the continent. I'm Agnieszka Wielawska. The 35th anniversary of Ukraine's independence was celebrated across Kyiv, Warsaw and Lublin. Events in Poland drew large crowds under the banner of our common independence, honouring victims of the Russian aggression and emphasising the united fight for freedom. A report by Polish Radio's Piotr Urbaniak.
2: Ukraine marked the 35th anniversary of independence. Ceremonies with officials and public figures took place on Monday in Kyiv, Warsaw and Lublin in southeastern Poland. Speaking with Polish radio, Roman Szepeliak, the Consul General of Ukraine in Lublin, highlighted the similarities between Polish and Ukrainian history. Today, the Ukrainian nation celebrates its right to live in its own sovereign state, to speak its native language, and to raise its children without fear. Above all, we celebrate our right to chart our own future. We are paying a devastatingly high price for this, but Poland, just like Ukraine, understands the true value of independence. You know all too well that freedom is never given once and for all, and that sometimes it must be fought for. Теж знаження подлеглощ не дає ще раз і назавше, і часом за нього треба повальчити. Before the 1990s, Ukraine was a republic of the USSR. After the collapse of the Soviet state, Ukraine held its first partially free parliamentary elections in March 1990. The Verkhovna Rada, the country's parliament, passed the Independence Act on April 24, 1991. In his Independence Day address, President Volodymyr Zelensky said Ukraine stays united, resilient, and ready to fight. He praised citizens for mutual support in hard times. Zelensky also addressed Russia, saying that instead of conquering Ukraine, Russia lost its fleet, its income, and an entire generation, quote, sent into the meat grinder. In his speech, he briefly summarized the recent history between both countries. Putin's Russia has long been unsettled by the existence of Ukraine, our flag, and our national colors. It seems to preoccupy them far more than the plight of millions of Russians. Both in 2014 and February 2022, Russia struck to deprive us of our symbols, our freedom, and our independence. Their objective was to take everything we have, and they have not abandoned this ambition. Zelensky appealed to the world for unity against the Russian threat and stressed that Ukraine remembers all who stood by its side. British Prime Minister Andy Burnham and European Council President Antonio Costa, among other officials, joined the celebrations in Kyiv. Ukrainian Foreign Minister Andriy Sibicha welcomed them at the local train station. Sibicha said independence is not an abstract idea for Ukrainians and that they defend it against all odds. As part of the celebrations, Kyiv hosted a meeting of the Coalition of the Willing, a group of states supporting Ukraine in its war with Russia. The meeting was co-chaired by French President Emmanuel Macron, Prime Minister Burnham, and German Chancellor Friedrich Merz. Poland was represented by its Foreign Minister Radosław Sikorski. Coalition leaders assured Ukraine of continued support. Hundreds of Poles and Ukrainians gathered at Castle Square in Warsaw for the event held under the slogan "Our Common Independence." A minute of silence honored victims of Russian aggression. Polish Justice Minister Waldemar Żurek wished Ukraine victory and future accession to NATO and the EU. He also thanked Ukrainian soldiers for their sacrifice, quote, while defending Europe from the hordes from the east. Ukraine's ambassador to Poland, Vasyl Bodnar, said the war showed Ukrainians their strength and unity. He also thanked Poles for hosting the large Ukrainian community in their country. Polish radio spoke

0: with some of the event's participants.
1: Liczna obecność jest krzepiąca. Czuję,
0: the large turnout is wonderful to see. Being here today feels like a duty for all of us. While politics often divides people, we are bound by a common goal and love for freedom.

0: attended the event, including ambassadors of the United States, Japan, and Spain. The Ukrainian Civil Society for Poles took the opportunity to present its Stand with Ukraine awards for, quote, outstanding contributions to Polish-Ukrainian relations and building bridges between the two nations.
1: A report by Piotr Urbaniak. On the anniversary of Ukraine's independence, Romania reaffirmed its solidarity with neighboring Ukraine. More from Anna Maria Popescu from Radio Romania International.
2: In August 1991, after the failed coup against the last communist leader in the Kremlin, the reformer Mikhail Gorbachev, the Soviet republics proclaimed their independence from Moscow one after another. But Vladimir Putin's Russia quickly regained its hunger for territory and thirst for blood. In 2008, it invaded Georgia, and on February the 24th, 2022, it attacked Ukraine and unleashed the largest military conflict in post-war Europe. Today, about one-fifth of the internationally recognized territory of Ukraine is under occupation, while drones and missiles launched by the invading Russian army kill children, women, and the elderly every night. On Monday, August the 24th, exactly 35 years after the proclamation of its independence, Kyiv hosted a new meeting of the so-called Coalition of the Willing, made up of over 30 countries that support Ukraine. The meeting took place in a hybrid format, with some leaders present in the Ukrainian capital and others joining the talks via a conference call, as did the president of neighboring Romania, Nicușor Dan. It was a welcome opportunity to reaffirm our full support for Ukraine, and we continued discussions on finalizing a robust framework of security guarantees. We also addressed the increasing number of drone incidents on NATO borders and other hybrid activities coordinated by Russia, as well as the need for safe navigation and trade routes in the Black Sea, the Romanian head of state posted on X. We continue to put pressure on Russia so that we can reach a sustainable and just peace. We strongly condemned Russia's most recent attacks on the Ukrainian civilian population, an act of irresponsibility and cruelty, President Dan added. A NATO and EU member state, Romania has a 614 kilometers long border with Ukraine, and over the last 4 years it has seen many Russian drones entering its airspace and mines floating in the Black Sea, affecting vital trade and energy routes. Also, on August the 24th this year, over 100 of the many Ukrainians who found a refuge in Romania gathered in front of their embassy in Bucharest to mark Ukraine's Independence Day. They wore national flags and traditional costumes. After the Ukrainian and Romanian anthems were performed, local and foreign officials conveyed messages of peace and solidarity with Ukraine. Scores of members of the diplomatic missions in Bucharest, as well as Romanian civil society and mass media, attended. The embassy fence, the reporters note, was covered in photographs showing Russian crimes committed on Ukrainian territory. But there were also posters and photos of young people and refugee children who had been helped to integrate in the Romanian education system and society.
1: That was a report by Anna Maria Popescu. August the 21st, 1968, went down in Czechoslovak history as the day that Soviet-led Warsaw Pact troops crushed the Prague Spring reforms and the hopes of millions of people yearning for freedom and democracy. At a solemn ceremony outside the Czech radio building in Prague, political leaders laid wreaths to honor those who lost their lives in the invasion and highlighted the role of free media then and now. A report by Radio Prague's Romana Grejtarová.
3: 20 years after the Communist Party seized power in Czechoslovakia in February 1948, the Prague Spring emerged after a dark period, a time of hope and belief

a better future that, however, lasted only a very short time. It is primarily associated with Alexander Dubček, who advocated what became known as socialism with a human face. The movement was brutally suppressed on the 21st of August when troops from the Soviet Union and other allied countries invaded Czechoslovakia 58 years ago. The Czechoslovak radio building on Vinohradská street, now home to Czech radio, was one of the invaders' main targets. Citizens confronted the occupying troops in what became known as the Battle for Czechoslovak Radio, in which 17 people were killed. As every year on this day, a solemn commemorative ceremony was held at the entrance to the building on Vinohradská street, with political representatives laying wreaths in the presence of a guard of honor and to the sounds of a brass band.

0: The ceremony was followed by a series of speeches, starting with Czech radio director general René Zavoral.
1: Mnozí historici právě mají za to, že těch několik měsíců relativní svobody, kterým se říká pražské jaro.
2: Many historians believe that those few months of relative freedom known as the Prague Spring were an experience that helped us endure the following two decades of totalitarian oppression. If we refuse to forget that day of betrayal, shame and national humiliation, it is not merely out of a sense of duty to mourn our fallen and seriously wounded fellow citizens. We probably remember because this event remains an unhealed wound and offers many lessons that remain relevant even today.
1: Mnohá poučení, jež nestratila svou aktuálnost ani dnes.
0: Above the heads of those gathered outside the Czech radio building, numerous banners could be seen expressing support for the independence of public service media. They were a response to the months-long debate over abolishing license fees and changing the way Czech radio and Czech television are funded. Many people view the government's proposal as an attack on media freedom. The parallel between defending public radio in the past and doing so today, therefore, also featured in Zavoral's speech.
1: Skutečnost, že právě zde před budovou Českého rozhlasu se odehrál největší střet mezi okupanty.
2: The fact that the largest confrontation between the occupiers and true Czech patriots took place here in front of the Czech radio building was no coincidence. It was an expression of the Czech public's instinctive determination to defend Czech radio as an independent source of information. That is why we consider this stretch of pavement in front of our building the most fitting place to commemorate those who lost their lives, while also reminding ourselves of our right to freedom and independence as an essential condition for fulfilling our mission.
1: Jako zásadní podmínku plnění našeho poslání.
0: After Zavoral, Czech President Petr Pavel took the stage to loud applause and chants of support. In his speech, he drew a parallel between the Soviet Union's expansionist ambitions in the past and Russia's aggressive policies today.
2: Although 58 years have now passed since the Warsaw Pact invasion of our country, the trauma of betrayal and the humiliation inflicted by our former allies remains deeply rooted in Czech society. As a result of this trauma, however, we as a nation could and should be more aware of and more sensitive to the aggressive and expansionist tendencies of today's Russia, and perhaps also more resilient to its propaganda. Unfortunately, there are still many people who seek to understand and justify Vladimir Putin and the Russian regime for their actions.
0: President Pavel highlighted Ukraine's courage in defending not only its own country, but Europe as a whole. He ended his speech, much like the Czech radio director, with an appeal to defend the freedom of public service media in the Czech Republic.
3: Veřejnoprávní média dnes opět čelí tlaku na omezení jejich svobody.
2: Public service media are once again facing pressure to restrict their freedom and independence, albeit in a more subtle way than the Russian-speaking soldiers with machine.

0: guns represented. Independent media are one of the fundamental pillars not only of our democracy, but of any democracy. Let us therefore not allow ourselves to lose them as a result of their gradual dismantling.
1: Those assembled at the ceremony voiced their support for the public media loud and clear, and the speeches of the representatives of the ruling coalition, Finance Minister Alena Šilerová and Chamber of Deputies Speaker Tomio Okamura, were almost drowned in whistling and booing.
2: That was a report by Romana Grajcarová. And finally, in the magazine, Slovakia's labour market is entering a period of profound change. An ageing population, labour shortages, migration, new technologies and artificial intelligence are reshaping the way of work, while the country's traditional economic model is coming under increasing pressure. More from Veronika Štěpánová from Radio Slovakia International.
3: Unemployment remains relatively low, but many people looking for work say that finding a suitable job has become increasingly difficult. High taxes and social contributions are putting pressure not only on employees, who are seeing less of their wage increases in real terms, but also on investors, some of whom are increasingly looking elsewhere. And these are not challenges unique only to Slovakia. Across the world, the labor market is being reshaped by demographic change, growing security uncertainty, rapid technological development, and increasingly artificial intelligence. So how should we understand these changes? And more importantly, how should we prepare for the future of work? We are discussing all of this today with Monika Uhlerová, President of the Confederation of Trade Unions of the Slovak Republic. Thank you for joining us.
4: Ja ďakujem za pozvanie.
5: Thank you for having me.
3: So let's start with the bigger picture. As president of Slovakia's largest and most representative trade union confederation, you represent around 2.2 million employees and hundreds of thousands of trade union members across virtually every sector of the economy. If you can tell us from your perspective, what are the biggest challenges facing the Slovak labor market today?
5: There are several major trends shaping the labor market in Slovakia, as well as across Europe and globally. Employment is already stagnating and is expected to decline. One of the biggest challenges is demographics alongside skills and education. New technologies and artificial intelligence are already transforming the world of work, and that process will accelerate. And finally, climate change will also have a significant impact on jobs and working conditions. These are the key challenges we need to prepare for.
3: Okay, so let's take those challenges one by one, starting with employment. You say employment is already stagnating and could decline, but in April, for example, the number of vacancies in Slovakia exceeded 130,000, reportedly the highest level since 2000. Unemployment has also remained relatively low for a long time, although it rose to more than 4% in July, reflecting the seasonal arrival of students on the labor market. At the same time, though, it's true that we increasingly hear from job seekers that suitable positions are becoming harder to find. The reality seems to be that the labor market is splitting in two. In some sectors, employers are desperately looking for people, while in others, there is intense competition among applicants. Could this suggest that our economic model is simply failing to keep up with the changing labor market?
5: Yes, our economic model is still largely based on the one we developed in the 1990s, an economy built around relatively cheap labor. At the time, that made sense. We had high unemployment and inflation and an urgent need to create jobs. We were also attracting investment with a relatively well-qualified workforce. But skills have not kept pace with the changing needs of the labor market. Our education and lifelong learning systems are now lagging behind the demand.
3: So if the old model is no longer sufficient, what do you think we should replace it with in order to deal with all these skills shortages and other problems we are already seeing?
4: Je potrebné tento model prenastaviť a nastaviť ekonomický model, ktorý je...
5: We need an economic model based on higher value sectors, higher productivity and a highly qualified workforce with decent wages and greater investment in research, innovation and development. At the same time, we have to accept that Slovakia will increasingly

0: depend on labour migration. We should also focus on people in marginalised Roma communities who have been largely excluded from the labour market for decades. There is huge potential there.
1: Yes, I completely agree that both labour migration and people from Roma communities could become an increasingly important resource, particularly as Slovakia's demographic situation deteriorates. Actually, you have once said that by 2040, the average age of a worker in Slovakia could be around 50. In your opinion, just how serious a challenge is demographic change for the Slovak labour market now?
2: Slovenský trh práce je najrychlejšie starnúci trh práce.
0: The Slovak workforce is among the fastest aging in Europe. This goes hand in hand with an aging population and falling birth rates. We need to accept that birth rates are likely to continue declining as they do in other developed countries and adapt our labor market and public policies to that reality.
1: When you talk about adapting the labor market and public policy, what would that actually mean in practice? What changes would workers and employers notice as the workforce gets older?
2: V praxi to môže znamenať, že keď nám starne populácia a starne pracovná sila.
0: As the population and workforce age, we will simply have fewer people available to work. That could mean a later retirement age, but it also requires much broader changes. We need to reform social security and adapt workplaces, working conditions and labour legislation. For older workers, that could mean more annual leave or shorter working hours as they may need more time to recover physically and mentally.
1: Slovakia has already increased the retirement age several times. As of July 2026, the statutory retirement age for people born in 1968 is 64 years and 2 months, if I'm not mistaken, although it can still be reduced depending on the number of children they have raised. Many people, however, remember their grandparents, people born in, let's say, 1940s, telling them that they retired before they had even reached 60.
3: And that report by Veronika Szczepanowa brought us to the end of this edition of Europe East from Agnieszka Wielawska. Thanks for joining me.

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I'm Agnieszka Wielawska, welcoming you to this week's edition of Day and the Life. Maria Pomianowska is a composer, multi-instrumentalist. She has also reconstructed Polish historic instruments, which she plays. She is also the initiator of cross-culture music projects, which she conducts with musicians from all corners of the world. Her main goal, as she herself underlines, is to promote Polish music, not only classic, but also root music. Talking to her about her projects the world over, she also spoke of a most extraordinary discovery which she made during her stay in Japan.

0: I spent 5 years in Japan. I was living 5 years in Japan, and during this stay, I cooperate with Japanese, with Chinese, with Korean musicians, and I made the one CD, Silk Road Suite, published in Poland but recorded in Tokyo. For me, Japan is like my own,
1: like home,
0: like homeland. Really, I love this country because my younger son was born there, and he's studying Japanese language, and he's traveling every year for a few months. So this is very special connection, very emotional. My best friends in Japan, so it's naturally I play also Japanese music.
1: In Japan, you not only do the projects which are the meeting of Japanese and Polish music, but you also reminded Japan, and I think very many Polish music lovers, of Tekla Bondarewska, a Polish composer not very widely known, frankly.
0: Yes, this is very, very sad that we don't know about Tekla Bondarewska enough information as a Poles, because it was really fascinating female woman from the Chopin's time. She was born more than 150 years ago. She was amateur composer because that time women couldn't study music, couldn't study at all. So she was amateur, she was mother, she was wife, she was the normal housewife. And apart of that, she had big talent. And she was, I can say, the pioneer of pop music, you know, I am saying, because she composed one piece, the Maiden's Prayer, which is well known all over the world. So you can find these Maiden's Prayers in America, in Australia, in China, in Africa also, and mainly in Japan, and because Japan is absolutely, how to say, crazy about Tekla. I tell you this story. It's
1: competing with Chopin, because they are also very wild for Chopin.
0: This is salon composer. This is different. This is amateur composer. I can't compare, you know, the level, mm-hmm. because Chopin's music, this is genius music. And her music is very special. I love her music because this is like so big harmony, so peaceful music that people after concert say that they are resting during, you know, her music. So very special person. But in Japan, this piece is so popular that children starting learn this piece in kindergarten, and everybody know this piece. Everybody, really, trust me, everybody in Japan. But you know how it happened that I got information about Tekla Bondarewska? It's really, I am professional musician. So I knew nothing about her. This is not, I'm not proud to admit this, but this is true. When I came to Japan, I noticed that on the Tokyo station, whenever I was traveling by Shinkansen, this is very fast train in Japan, very comfortable. So whenever I was coming back from some other cities on this station, I heard very beautiful, sweet melody. And same melody also I recognize when garbage, you know, cars are coming close to our house, they are opening their doors to take the garbage located close to our doors. So the same melody I heard, I said, what is this? So beautiful melody, so sweet melody, so Western melody, European melody. But I didn't know that it was Polish melody, you know, so far in Japan, people listen this melody every day.

0: traveling by train, living in houses. So it was a shock for me. Then I asked, what is this? And one person told me, this is Maiden's Prayer and very popular. But I didn't know that this Maiden's Prayer was composed by Tekla. So, you know, step by step, finally, thanks Beata Michalec in Poland. So she's a very great person who made book about Tekla Bondarzewska. He made big research. But at the same time in Japan, from the Mr. Miyayama, I got information about this composer. So finally I decided that I must make the first in Poland CD with her music. I made my arrangement because this music is only for piano, but I make arrangement for orchestra, for classical instrument, for folk instruments also. And we have this CD as the Forgotten Sound, the name of the CD, dedicated to her music. And I can say that when we publish this CD, so after publishing in shops, it was the classical hit 3 months. So I think this is big success because I didn't expect it, that people interested.
1: It was a rediscovery, I would say.
0: Yes.

0: You're tuned to Warsaw. Welcome to High Note Music Magazine. Your host is Elżbieta Krajewska. This time we invite you to the Italian city of Bari. The connection between Bari and Poland is Bona Sforza, Duchess of Bari and Rossano, who became Queen of Poland, and heroine of a new opera by Zygmunt Krause, not long ago first staged in Krakow, now quite unprecedentedly to be shown at the Teatro Petruzzelli, within an official cooperation between the opera in Krakow and Fondazione Lirico Sinfonica Petruzzelli e Teatri di Bari.
1: My name is Zygmunt Krause, pianist and composer from Poland.
0: Pianist first?
1: No, composer first.
0: And you are also the author of an extraordinary opera, which has been staged, among others, at Wawel Castle in Krakow, about an extraordinary woman who, however, is not a very popular queen in Poland. How did it happen? How did you come up with the idea?
1: It's not me. One day I got a phone call from my friend, theater director, Michał Znaniecki, who was working on this idea for a number of years.

0: us to combine Bari in Italy, a little town in Italy, Bari and Krakow, to combine through the figure of Bona. Bona was born in Bari, and she came to Krakow as a young woman to marry Polish King Zygmunt Stary, Zygmunt the Old One. Mm-hmm. This is the name of the king. We are in the 16th century. And Bona became in Poland as a wife of a king very popular for many reasons. First of all, she was a very educated woman, and she brought from Italy to Poland the knowledge of economy, knowledge of agriculture, knowledge of administration. And when King died, she practically became a Polish queen, ruling the country, ruling in a very good period of history of Poland. And for that reason, Polish people are grateful for her activity and for her knowledge. My opera shows the queen in three periods simultaneously. And this is a very, how to say, smart way to show on the stage three women, three Bonas, Bona Duchess.
1: Duchess?
0: Yeah, Bona the queen and Bona the widow. These three women, they are talked to each other during the opera, and we see her in different situations and different period of her life. This makes the whole opera kind of the very dramatic story.
1: Not only that, it's staged in places which are historically directly connected to the queen. How does that feel like?
0: Yeah, this is... I saw the opera in the opera theater in Krakow, and also in Wawel, the courtyard of the Wawel castle. In both cases, the music sounds more or less similar and gives more or less the same emotions. And I'm very, very happy about that, because that means that the music itself speaks strongly to the audience. It is not my first opera. In fact, this is my number 9. So I am kind of, I would say, inside the opera. And I'm always very fascinated by translating the words of the libretto musically, but not in the usual way. I always try to present the situation contrary to what we would expect. This is kind of a school, how to construct, how to create the drama. I learned this when I was living in Paris. I learned this from a great opera and theater director, Jorge Lavelli. And that was his method, to build the situation on stage, not according to the usual understanding of the situation, but 100% differently. This is why I'm composing the operas. It is for me always fascinating to find the new way of understanding the world. When I'm telling you I like you, for instance, I can say it in very different ways. In opera, I would say, I like you, or even more drastically. And in this case, the words sung on the stage speak much stronger than normally.
1: Mm-hmm. But isn't Polish... Well, Polish seems a difficult language to be composing opera to.
0: Buona Sforza, I composed in Italian. Let's say most popular language for operas. I would not say so that Polish language is

0: difficult. I don't feel that in any case. I composed altogether 10 operas. 8 of them I composed in Polish, 1 in German, and Bona in Italian. But when you say about language, I had a very interesting experience with my first opera, The Star, in Polish Gwiazda, German Der Star. First, I composed this in German, then it was staged in France, so I translated the opera in French, and then it was produced in Poland, so I translated the opera in transformed in Polish. And I would say that the music was the same, but the language makes the whole thing completely different. And this opera in German for me is the best version, probably because it was composed originally in German. So language is important. But being a Polish composer, working here, I naturally compose in Polish.
1: Does it get any easier with opera number 9 or number 10?
0: There are some tricks, technically, things which I already know and already examined or already experienced. But as I said, that every time I penetrate the words and the sentences and try to find appropriate expression. And this makes the thing for me is interesting.

0: You spoke with so much appreciation of Bona as a person, but I think in Poland we have this conception of her as this foreign Italian woman, a very unpleasant wife of the king, a poisoner, someone who had a hand in the death of the wife of her son. So,
1: For me, all these stories are not so important, I would say, as a composer of an opera. I concentrate on specific scene, specific situations on stage, and I try to show this as most attractive and most possible strongest way. There are legends about her, about Bona Sforza. There are also different, approach of her life and her activity and her, sometimes people say crime even. But for me, this doesn't touch me so much.
0: She's your character, yeah. And you like her. Yeah. Mm-hmm. Well, I think the only positive thing we might say about her in Poland is that she brought vegetables to the Polish table, which is another misconception.
1: Yes, this is the most popular picture of her. The Bona Sforza will be staged in September in Bari.
0: Another place directly connected with...
1: Exactly. Teatro Petruccelli, one of the greatest opera theater in Italy. The fourth after La Scala, after Rome. So Teatro Petruccelli, one of the most prestigious opera theater in Italy. I'm proud to be a Polish composer whose opera is staged in the source of opera. So I'm going beginning of September for rehearsals and for spectacles.
0: Well, you also take it, as I see it, in your stride that this opera is being staged in historical places. But to the audience, it gives it a wonderful dimension, another dimension.

0: mention, and when you realize that she had stepped on these same stones, it really hits you.
1: Yeah.
0: So
1: yeah, it's a double meaning of the opera. One is the music, the scenography, the costumes, beautiful costumes, and also this fact that this place was her place in real. So that's very true. Besides Wawel Castle, it was also staged on two other castles in Poland. And we'll see what will happen next. We are working on more presentation of this opera in different places. It was in Plovdiv Festival. I didn't go there, unfortunately, I couldn't. We'll see what will happen next.
0: Do you hear a motive when you think of a character you are composing for? Do you hear a motive immediately?
1: Sometimes I hear immediately, and if it's so, then I reject this immediately.
0: Oh.
1: Yes, this is what I'm trying to explain, that the first usual and natural, I would say, approach to the music, let's say, situation, I reject and try to find something opposite. This is my way of composing, and this is why it sounds not obvious and sounds strong. This is my way.
0: But it's nice if you leave, well, speaking from the point of view of the audience, if you leave the theater and you have this snatch of music to take away with you.
1: Yeah, it's nice, especially when we go to the operetta or or musical. But there are many fantastic operas. You go, you appreciate it very much, and there is no melody or no aria which stays with you afterwards in your ears. Usually when we think about opera, so we are thinking about 5 or 10 at the most known opera, like La Bohème, like Tosca, like Troubadour. But there are not more than 10 like this.
0: Mm-hmm.
1: And all the rest is, there are wonderful works, and we don't have these characteristic motifs in our memory. When I compose opera, mostly I'm concentrated on dialogues, on the connection between the figures, how they react to each other, and not to so much to so-called bel canto. That means something like a nice melody, nice motifs which pleased you. I am not a composer who tries to please the audience. I'm composing for myself to please myself.
0: So what's next? Any more historical characters? Will you be composing any more music about historical characters?
1: I don't know now. I have different things on my desk. I just finished the concerto for piano and orchestra commissioned by Osaka Orchestra in Japan. And I also finished about a month ago the work for orchestra and soprano with the poems of Adam Zagajewski, the great Polish poet from Kraków. And now I'm working on a very strange, this is a very strange project, a Korean traditional instrument, which is called ajeng, with strings, 10 strings and a bow. This instrument and symphony orchestra. I was happy to host the artist from Korea who came to Radziejowice, the castle near Warsaw, for 2 weeks. And I was working with him on this instrument, and now I'm in the process of composing this new work.
0: That indeed is discovering new music, I would say.
1: So, yeah, this will be not the first approach to, let's say, music of Far East. But 15 years ago, I composed in Hong Kong music for Chinese orchestra. This is like symphony orchestra, about 70 musicians.

0: musicians, but playing on Chinese instruments only. There is a section of string instruments, section of wind instruments, brass instruments, percussion, and so on, plucked instruments, all Chinese. So I also spent a couple of weeks in Hong Kong to study these instruments. And also I made one piece for in Korea called Emily Bell. This is for string orchestra, but with the quotations of Korean traditional court music and folk music. So this is, I would say, I'm fascinated by Far East, by Japan, Taiwan, China, Korea. I used to be there many, many times since 1981. Visited many times all these countries, and I have good friends there, and I'm in love with this part of the world. In fact, I would say that I'm sure that in the years to come, the influence of Far East culture will develop more and more in our Western world. And I'm very happy about it.
1: Thank you so much for this conversation. And I would say looking forward greatly to Bona Sforza at Bari, but I think Wawel Castle is just as wonderful.
0: Please come to Bari. It's a beautiful, beautiful city and fantastic opera house.
1: And a fantastic opera.
0: Thank you very much.
2: In this high note, I've been talking to composer Zygmunt Krause as his opera Bona Sforza premieres in the Italian city of Bari. Your host was Elżbieta Krajewska. 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

0: Hi, this is News from Poland coming to you from Warsaw. It's Thursday, the 27th of August. I'm Agnieszka Łaszczuk, welcoming you to this broadcast from the English service of Polish Radio. For starters, let's take a quick look at some of the features in this edition of our current affairs magazine. Poland asks the European Commission to hit Meta with a 250 million euro fine.
1: We give no consent to cheating Facebook and Instagram users. This is the first such notion in Europe, but someone had to be the first country to firmly say no.
0: Poland to receive five more F-35 jets.
2: F-35s are officially on their way from Texas to Poland, and we expect the next batch to touch down within the next few days. They will be integrated into our fleet right away.
0: More coming up later on, and now let's have the news stories of the day. The Polish Olympic chief taken in for questioning over a collapsed crew.

0: Crypto exchange. The U.S. receives Poland's extradition request for former Justice Minister Ziobro, and more than 350 people killed in Nepal floods. The president of Poland's Olympic Committee, Radosław Pisiewicz, was brought to the National Prosecutor's Office in Katowice on Thursday afternoon, where he was questioned and presented formal charges related to the Zonda Crypto cryptocurrency exchange case. Asked by reporters whether he felt like a victim, Pisiewicz said very much so, adding that it was politics, politics, politics, and that time would tell who was to blame. Poland's Justice Minister and Prosecutor General Waldemar Żurek told a press conference that one line of inquiry concerns a watch worth 40,000 euros that Pisiewicz is alleged to have received from Zonda Crypto's former head, Przemysław Kral. Żurek said he wouldn't disclose further details. Of course, I can confirm what we're all seeing in the public domain, that the matter of the 40,000 euro watch given to Radosław P. is one of the elements that the prosecutor's office will be examining.
1: Jeden z tych elementów, który prokuratura będzie sprawdzać.
0: Pisiewicz was detained by Poland's Central Cybercrime Bureau on Thursday morning and taken to the Katowice branch of the National Prosecutor's Office, which is leading the Zonda Crypto investigation. Reports published on Monday by outlet Wirtualna Polska and private broadcaster TVN24 alleged that Pisiewicz received the watch and other gifts from Kral in exchange for alleged influence over the exchange's dealings with Poland's Competition and Consumer Protection Watchdog. Pisiewicz has since said he paid for the watch himself, with Kral merely helping him purchase it. He has confirmed receiving the watch, but said he later repaid the former Zonda Crypto head in cash. Poland's Prosecutor General says a request to arrest and extradite former Justice Minister Zbigniew Ziobro has reached American authorities weeks later than originally announced. Waldemar Żurek said on Thursday he had been aware the request wasn't forwarded to the U.S. State Department in July because it was undergoing a linguistic review to ensure it had been correctly translated and formulated. He said nothing in the document had been changed, though. Poland's National Prosecutor's Office said on the 27th of July that the arrest and extradition request had been sent via diplomatic channels through the Justice Minister to the U.S. State Department. According to Polish broadcaster RMF24, American authorities only received the document a month after that announcement, with prosecutors confirming it wasn't passed to the State Department until this Tuesday. Żurek also apologized for having misinformed the public on the issue. Ziobro faces 26 criminal charges in Poland relating to alleged irregularities in the country's justice fund aimed at supporting crime victims. The charges include allegations that Ziobro led an organized criminal group and misused his position for illegal ends. He spent several months in Hungary, where he was granted international protection under the government of then Prime Minister Viktor Orban. Hungary later revoked his refugee status and invalidated his travel documents, along with those of his wife and former Deputy Justice Minister Marcin Romanowski, who's also under investigation. In May, following Orban's election defeat, Ziobro said he had relocated to the United States, insisting he hadn't fled Poland and was using travel documents issued as part of his Hungarian asylum status. A Polish court approved his arrest in February, a decision that became final in July. A European arrest warrant request was separately rejected by a Warsaw court in July, which found prosecutors hadn't shown Ziobro was in the EU or likely to travel there. Under Poland's extradition treaty with the United States, offenses must be punishable by more than a year's imprisonment in both countries to qualify. Doctors Without Borders has sent a team to the district of Rusawa in Nepal, near the site of a devastating flash flood and landslide on the Nepal-Tibet border. The organization says it has already made contact with local authorities and health facilities. Teams are focused first on search and rescue, Tomasz Czerniawski from the Polish office told Polish Radio. In the first hours after this type of event, search and rescue operations are the priority, and that's what's currently underway. Based on our many years of experience in similar situations, we know that very soon residents of the affected areas will urgently need shelter. They will also need

0: basic supplies, access to clean water and toilets, and emergency medical assistance, including treatment for injuries. The confirmed death toll has climbed to at least 350, with more than 1,000 people still unaccounted for. The flood swept away a road used by tourists and pilgrims, and rescue teams are using helicopters to drop tents, food and other supplies to thousands of people cut off in mountain towns and valleys. Footage circulating widely on social media since Wednesday shows buildings and bridges being swept away by the floodwaters, along with Napoli police carrying out rescue operations in the affected areas. The United Nations says humanitarian needs will be enormous. Stéphane Dujarric, a spokesman for the UN Secretary General, said the organization was coordinating action with its foreign partners.
1: Two staff from the World Health Organization are already on site with enough medical kits for about 10,000 people for 3 months, as well as tents and logistics support. Starting the World Food Program and UNICEF are also deploying staff and trucks carrying relief supplies. Our humanitarian partners are also mobilizing. Save the Children started deploying staff to Nouakchott District. The Nepalese Red Cross has dispatched some 200 emergency shelter packages.
0: Michał Pętlicki from the Polish Academy of Sciences said the disaster appears to have been triggered by a massive glacier collapse at an altitude of around 5,000 meters, releasing a huge mass of ice, rock and mud. He said early reports pointing to an earthquake as the cause require correction. Current analysis suggests any seismic activity was likely a consequence of the collapse, not its trigger. Poland, Spain, the Netherlands and Sweden are calling on the European Union to revisit the use of frozen Russian assets to provide further support for Ukraine. In a joint letter, the four countries' foreign ministers say the EU's 90 billion euro loan for Ukraine won't be enough. They argue that using Russia's immobilized assets could help make Moscow pay for the destruction it has caused, while reducing the burden on European taxpayers. The ministers also say the issue should be discussed at an informal meeting of EU foreign ministers on the 1st and 2nd of September. Around 210 billion euros in Russian central bank assets are frozen in the EU, with the most of them held by the Belgium-based clearinghouse Euroclear. Belgium has been one of the main opponents of using the assets directly, citing concerns about possible repercussions from Russia. A new survey by the Russian independent Levada Center finds that 59% of Russians view Soviet dictator Joseph Stalin positively, while just 7% view him in a negative light. A sharp reversal from 25 years ago. Positive sentiment has risen steadily since 2013, peaking at 63% in 2023. More than half of respondents now describe Stalin as a great leader. Historians hold Stalin responsible for the deaths of millions through political purges, engineered famine and forced deportations. Also, a secret protocol to the Molotov-Ribbentrop Pact of 1939 divided Europe into spheres of influence and paved the way for the Soviet invasion of Poland and the occupation of Lithuania, Latvia and Estonia. Just a reminder that you're tuned to the external service of Polish Radio, and this is our weekday current affairs magazine. I'm Agnieszka Łaszczuk, your host in Warsaw. Poland's Digital Affairs Ministry, just like it previously announced, is taking further steps intervening in the case of false advertising spread on social media platforms managed by Meta. In the face of the corporation's lack of proper action to curb the problem, despite a Polish court ruling telling them to do just that, the Polish ministry now submitted a motion to the European Commission to hit the American company with a fine of 250 million euro. Marcin Matuszewski reports.
2: Poland's Deputy Prime Minister and Digital Affairs Minister, the left's Krzysztof Gawkowski, has filed a motion with the European Commission on Thursday to impose a fine of 250 million euro on Meta. It concerns false advertisements featuring visual deepfakes of public figures and companies distributed on Facebook and Instagram, social media platforms managed by the American giant. As Minister Gawkowski said, speaking for Polish radio, Poland is not the only country fighting this problem, but it is a pioneer when it comes to taking action to resolve this matter.

0: We give no consent to cheating Facebook and Instagram users. That is why I decided to apply for a fine of up to 250 million euro to be imposed on Meta. This is the first such notion in Europe, but someone had to be the first country to firmly say no to false advertising, scams and cheating users of Meta platforms. Speaking on Polish radio channel 1 on Thursday, Poland's Deputy Digital Affairs Minister Michał Gramatyka highlighted the massive scale of fraudulent advertising from which Meta profits. Leaked Meta internal documents have shown that the company assessed about 10% of its overall annual revenue in 2024, around $16 billion, came from running paid ads for scams and banned goods, Reuters reported. And as per Minister Gramatyka's assessment, now it's even more. Between 20 and 30% of the profits of these social media platform operators come from fraudulent ads, which are virtually unchecked and may violate the personal rights of celebrities. This is because celebrities attract attention and the resulting online engagement in the form of likes, comments and reactions is the goldmine for the big tech owners of these services, providing them with significant profits. Deputy Prime Minister Gawkowski long promised to take action if this matter is not resolved. Things didn't change, so finally he filed a motion with the European Commission to penalize Meta for this. The politician said, adding that the digital affairs minister is really furious about the whole issue. Krzysztof Gawkowski concluded his meeting with the media on Thursday morning with the following words. We are dealing with a truly unbelievable situation. For months, one of the world's largest platforms has been trying to convince Poles that Meta employees are doing everything they can to keep Facebook and Instagram users safe. But they absolutely aren't, and we have hard evidence that the operators of these platforms are acting not in the users' best interests, but in their own best interest, which allows them to continue to profit from these deceptive ads. In a letter to the European Commission, the Digital Affairs Minister wrote that 122 ads classified as fraudulent were reported by Polish authorities to Meta. In as many as 106 cases, the ads were not removed, 10 were taken down, and in 6 cases, the Giga Corporation failed to provide information. Krzysztof Gawkowski also pointed out that the accounts from which the malicious ads were posted were not blocked by Meta and are still active. Minister Gawkowski expects the European Commission to swiftly investigate and impose a fine. He also once again called on Meta to immediately implement effective tools to eliminate scams, false advertising and the promotion of fraudulent applications. Further developments, including the European Commission's answer, are expected in the coming days, and we will continue to report on the matter as they come. For News from Poland, Marcin Matuszewski.
1: You're listening to News from Poland, coming your way from Warsaw. Still to come in our current affairs magazine, Poland launches the largest nationwide emergency response training. Also, Symphonia Varsovia to celebrate a grand reopening with the September Festival in Warsaw. But first, Poland's defense. The country's air fleet will be reinforced on Friday with the arrival of 5 new F-35 fighter jets. To fully unlock the stealth fighters' operational capabilities, Warsaw is also teaming up with Madrid to acquire 7 aerial refueling tankers. More from Piotr Urbaniak.
2: Poland will acquire 5 more F-35 fighter jets. Polish Defense Minister Władysław Kosiniak-Kamysz announced it on Wednesday. Speaking with Polish radio, he detailed the objectives for his subordinates. F-35s are officially on their way from Texas to Poland, and we expect the next batch to touch down within the next few days. They will be integrated into our fleet right away. Our clear mission for the military and the Polish Air Force is to fast-track the

0: full deployment of the new aircraft. The F-35 Lightning II is a single-engine, fifth-generation, multi-role aircraft with reduced detectability produced by the American company Lockheed Martin. The jet can carry out close support missions, precision bombing, reconnaissance, electronic warfare, and standard fighter operations. Polish aircraft will carry the national checkerboard insignia and the codename Hussar, a reference to Poland's heavy cavalry units from the 16th and 17th century. Poland signed a contract worth almost $5 billion in early 2020 to buy 32 F-35s, the second largest arms deal in the country's history. Production of the first jet ended in late 2024. All deliveries are scheduled for 2029. The first three aircraft arrived in central Poland in late May. 14 jets are expected by year's end and another 12 by the end of 2027. The fleet will form two squadrons stationed at air bases in central and northwestern Poland. General Wiesław Kukuła, chief of the general staff of the Polish Army, outlined the next steps in an interview with Polish radio. Our top priority today is integrating this incredible weapon into our military's combat network. I have also requested support from the US military command to help us drastically cut down the time it takes to get these aircraft combat ready. Minister Kosiniak-Kamysz also announced a joint Polish-Spanish purchase of at least seven Airbus A330 aerial refueling and transport aircraft under the EU SAFE program. Poland is set to receive four aircraft by 2030. Kosiniak-Kamysz detailed their purpose in an interview with Polish radio. Operating the F-35 consumes a huge amount of fuel with each flight. This can sometimes take several dozen minutes at full speed. Without four tankers, we wouldn't be able to fully utilize the new jets. We're making up for what our predecessors lost, because they didn't participate in the international project to jointly purpose refueling and transport aircraft. Deputy Defense Minister Magdalena Sobkowiak-Czarnecka said she was satisfied with the progress of the F-35 contract and stressed that Poland urgently needs these jets. She noted that their arrival would be, quote, more of a technical procedure without any demonstrations or large ceremonies. She also said Poland is negotiating with the United States on the possibility of servicing Patriot missiles in Europe. A regional service center would eliminate the need to ship missiles to the US, significantly shortening waiting times. For news from Poland, I'm Piotr Urbaniak.
1: You're listening to News from Poland, coming to you from Polish Radio in Warsaw. The Polish government is looking to better prepare its citizens for crisis events as it grows increasingly concerned about the Russian threat. A nationwide public information and training campaign on how to respond during emergencies is to be held at the end of August. Agnieszka Bielawska reports.
2: The drills announced by the Ministry of the Interior and Administration are to be held in city centres, schools, libraries, culture centres across Poland. The initiative, organised as part of the Academy of Civil Protection and Civil Defence, is designed to help residents understand emergency warning systems, identify reliable information and respond appropriately when an alarm is sounded. Karolina Gołecka, the spokesperson of the Interior Ministry, told Polish Radio that one of the key topics will be differentiating between a true and a false alarm signal.
3: The participants will learn how does an alarm signal for civilians sound and how it differs from a fire alarm or local sirens. They also learn how to use the official pages of the Government Security Center and how to recognize disinformation. Unfortunately, there is a huge number of misleading posts on the web, especially on social media. Yet another important subject of the training is the emergency evacuation bag, underlined Gołecka. Participants will see how such a bag should look like and learn how to pack it according to age or health. Also, the participants will learn how to

0: reach the nearest place of evacuation. Karolina Fabisz-Schulz, deputy governor of the Wielkopolskie region, pointed that such training should be organized more often, since it is very important to raise the awareness of the civilian population when it comes to crisis situations. Let us be frank, we are aware that hardly anyone can recognize the alarm signals. That is why such actions are organized, to teach people how to react in crisis situations when hearing the alarm sirens. The nationwide event, known as the National Response Training, is scheduled for Saturday, August the 29th. From the morning onwards, the Academy information and training points are expected to operate at thousands of locations across Poland. Tomasz Grelak from the Wielkopolska Fire Service pointed to the significance of the campaign when it comes to recognizing the alarm signals. For example, we have an alarm signal warning of a possible threat. It is a modulated signal and lasts for 3 minutes. Such an alarm should immediately evoke our response. What is the threat and how we should react to it? Whether to look for an evacuation point or turn the TV and listen to official announcements. If, on the other hand, we hear a continuous signal for 3 minutes, we will know that it cancels the alarm. The campaign will be conducted by the State Fire Service and the Ministry of the Interior and Administration with the participation of provincial governors. For news from Poland, I'm Agnieszka Bielawska.
1: And finally, in the magazine today, Symfonia Varsovia will mark the reopening of its newly renovated headquarters at 272 Grochowska Street in Warsaw, with a major cultural festival running from the 11th to the 27th of September. Adia Niszewska has the details.
2: The Symfonia Varsovia New Opening Festival will feature 114 events spread across 3 September weekends, including concerts, workshops, exhibitions, guided tours, walks, and community activities. The festival will officially open on September 11th at the orchestra's restored historic campus to the public after an extensive modernization project. This is how Warsaw Orchestra is opening its renovated space on Grochowska Street to visitors, said Janusz Marynowski, director of Symfonia Varsovia.
3: We wanted to give you a glimpse of what will happen every day, specifically the chamber concerts taking place on the second weekend of September. We are showcasing the entire Symfonia Varsovia, but we also want to emphasize that Symfonia Varsovia is not just a collection of outstanding orchestral artists, but an institution that aims to radiate and transform the space around it. It's a space for building community. During a press conference, Maciej Czeredys, Deputy Director for Investment and Operations, explained that the renovation involved careful conservation of numerous historic architectural elements. Because the late 19th century buildings originally lacked modern infrastructure, integrating contemporary technology required significant adaptation. At times, the process may appear quite invasive, but it was essential to equip these historic buildings with the installations and technologies necessary for their new function, Czeredys said. The restoration of 3 historic buildings marks the first phase of Symfonia Varsovia's long-term redevelopment project. The second phase will be the construction of what is expected to become Poland's largest concert hall, with work set to begin in the near future, according to Artur Jóźwik, director of Warsaw's cultural office. We want residents to see how wonderfully the former Veterinary Institute space has been revitalized. This is the first stage. We are handing over 3 revitalized historic buildings to the orchestra. The second stage, however, is the construction of the largest concert hall in Poland with nearly 2,000 seats. We have secret dreams that the next Chopin piano competition will be held here.
4: Mamy takie ciche marzenia, aby następny konkurs chopinowski odbył się już na Grochowskiej.
3: To celebrate the reopening, Sinfonia Varsovia will present three free concerts from September 11th to 13th. The orchestra emphasized that one of its priorities is to make classical music more accessible without compromising artistic quality, helping audiences enjoy performances that

0: are often associated with high ticket prices. The festival will begin with Level Up, an innovative opening concert conducted by Radosław Schulz. The opening concert will also feature Wojciech Kilar's Orava in a special arrangement by Miłosz Bąkiewicz, created to mark the 40th anniversary of the work's premiere by the Polish Chamber Orchestra. Also opening on September 11th is the exhibition Polyphony, spread across the three restored buildings of the former Veterinary Institute. The reopening also marks a significant change for one of Warsaw's best-known music festivals. After 15 editions at the Grand Theatre Polish National Opera, La Folle Journée, Szalone Dni Muzyki will move to Symphonia Varsovia's Grochowska headquarters. According to Łukasz Strusiński, head of programming in Symphonia Varsovia, the move represents a new chapter for the festival and reflects the orchestra's ambition to create a vibrant cultural center in Warsaw's Praga district.
1: The concert pavilion
0: will be open for symphony concerts. Two concert halls is revitalized buildings, one with nearly 200 seats, the other with 100. A recital hall and a chamber music hall, over 88 events, and again a small change because instead of the usual weekend of September, Crazy Days of Music will be held from Tuesday, September 22nd to September 27th. Symphonia Varsovia will be repeating the concerts to ensure that as many people as possible can enjoy them. The full festival program is available on Symphonia Varsovia's official website. For news from Poland, I'm Adaja Niszewska.
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0: Hello and welcome to Balance, a program to bring you the two sides of the coin in business and the economy here in Poland. This is a show where money talks, hosted by me, Danuta Esler. In this edition, a business seminar was organized by the Polish Chamber of Commerce earlier this summer to explore business and trade opportunities between Poland and Uzbekistan. Bilateral business relations are expanding rapidly with key growth drivers, including Uzbekistan's nearly 6% GDP growth. Also, last December, U.S. President Donald Trump invited both the Asian country and Poland to attend the United States-hosted 2026 G20 summit in Miami. Uzbekistan's advantage is growth potential and its fit with Western joint venture structures. Its uranium sector has attracted major external entrants. It is a predominantly agricultural country where for years cotton cultivation has been most important. Also, what's important, it's predicted that over the next 15 years, Uzbekistan's cities will need to be able to accommodate more than 7 million new residents.
1: Uzbekistan is a land of great opportunity for your business. Join a new phase of economic growth and be part of Uzbekistan's success. New Uzbekistan. Big country with big opportunities.
2: Andrzej Szumowski, Vice President, Polish Chamber of Commerce.
0: Polish Chamber of Commerce, which is organizing a Poland-Uzbekistan business forum. Why Uzbekistan?
2: Why not? Why not? This is the leading country in the Central Asia, fast developing, opening for international trade, and we see Uzbekistan as our natural partner to increase Polish export, Polish investments, but also not only the export. Win-win is when we sell and we buy.
0: So what do we want to sell and what do they want to buy?
2: They are open for any kind of final products representing various elements of Polish economy, starting from agriculture, equipments, machineries, elements for IT, AI. Polish companies are very, very good in aircraft economy, Polish furniture, pharmaceuticals, medical equipments. In the world, they are not easy markets. So we have to adapt our offer. That's why this meeting is to open eyes, open minds, to speed up already established relations.
0: And its internal domestic situation, the reforms course, the fact that a former Soviet

0: Republic.
1: Please remember that 36 years ago, Poland was under the umbrella of former Soviet Union and so-called socialist countries. I represent the Polish Chamber of Commerce, and I understand only one language, which is the language of business.
2: The government of Uzbekistan is committed to creating favorable business environment through reforms. The country's population is growing by 1 million people each year, with more than 60% of its population under the age of 30. Uzbekistan offers access to developed human capital. Tech-savvy professionals are ready to be part of your success.
3: I'm Sarvar Halikov. I'm from Uzbekistan. I used to work for the IT park in Uzbekistan, which is under control of Ministry of Digitalization in Uzbekistan. Kazakhstan and Uzbekistan were also invited as a guest to G20 summit.
0: How was that received in those respective countries? I think in Poland it was initially hailed as a huge success. My country's president received the personal invitation from the US president. We didn't even think about the fact that apart from Poland, there were other countries invited as well to that summit in Miami.
3: I do believe it is a great success for us, for Uzbekistan, especially done by our President Mirziyoyev. So it was not a sudden success. He had already that ambition in 2016 when he became the president. And at that time we started opening the country. He made a huge policy reforms. One of the first policies was a visa-free policy for all the EU citizens in 2018, if I'm not mistaken. We had in 2016, about 2 million only tourists. We had more than 12 million. That invitation is not a sudden. Within 1 year, our president met up with Trump 4 times, 3 times in the US, and for the first time in Switzerland in Davos forum. So he was invited by President Trump. And during the first meeting in second presidency of Trump, there was a summit C5 plus Washington. So all the 5 presidents of Central Asia were invited to the White House. The president of Kazakhstan at that time announced that he will invest $17 billion. And our president announced that he will invest to the US $100 billion. It was one of the gestures which impressed President Trump and to invite us to the G20.
2: Uzbekistan is a land of great opportunity for your business. Explore new Uzbekistan, big country with big opportunities.
4: My name is Mirziyod Yunusov, the Uzbek Agency for Electric Electronics Industry. I'm serving as a chairman of this agency. We are uniting more than 400 manufacturing industry companies in Uzbekistan. We are in cable and wire industry. We are producing the wide range of white goods, brown goods, and also the energy machinery. Uzbekistan is the biggest population in the region. When the population grows, the market grows. In Central Asia, we are the biggest electric and electronic industry and supplying now is for all the Central Asian countries.
0: We know that Uzbekistan has been going through domestically transformation process.
4: Absolutely.
0: But we also know that Uzbekistan, alongside Poland, has been invited to participate in the G20 summit in December in Florida. So what's the situation economically speaking in Uzbekistan now? Other than it's a huge market, we heard there is 1 million extra people every year, which is quite amazing.
4: Yes, you're absolutely right. Uzbekistan's economy growing 6 to 7% a yearly, and the major rating agencies are reviving their sovereign rating of Uzbekistan, and they're increasing it. This is a positive signal for both sides, for Uzbekistan industry and for those countries we are cooperating with. Poland is our main target to enter through Poland to CE region, because we understand the industry in Poland is very mature, and we have a lot to learn from Poland on investment attraction policy side, on export side, and how they grow their industry very dramatically fast. In electronic sector, there is a huge demand for the cooperation, because you have some technology, we have some willingness, we have some market. So if we combine, if we can tailor very good relationship and create some good business platform. When we say the Uzbekistan, we are not talking about only for the Uzbekistan market, but when we say Uzbekistan, we can bring some bigger picture, like Central Asia with more than 70 million population. This is what we can offer for the Poland industry, and also so we want to bring some Uzbek companies to Poland, to enter Poland through this Poland gate to a European market.
2: Uzbekistan is actively developing its renewable energy sector. We plan to increase the share of green energy to 54% by 2030. Major solar and

0: wind projects offer vast opportunities for investors in the global energy transition. Uzbekistan offers legislative guarantees for foreign investors.
1: I am Mikolai Tauber. I am head of sub-department for Europe and Central Asia at the Polish Agency for Trade and Investment.
2: Asia, is it an interesting slash attractive direction for Polish businesses 2026?
1: Yes, for example, Uzbekistan. Yes, because we have Polish-Uzbekistan Forum. We consider that Uzbekistan is one of the attractive markets for Polish companies. In 2006, Uzbekistan had a population of 26 million people. Mm-hmm. Now it's 40 million.
2: That's quite amazing.
1: Quite amazing. So we have labor forces available. Also, a lot of technical specialists, IT specialists. Also, from 2016, Uzbekistan has opened its border for foreign investors. And now is very active on the international markets. For example, the embassy of Uzbekistan in Poland is very active, ambassador is very active. Of course, not only Polish companies, but companies from United States, from Germany, from Korea, from Japan are very interested in Uzbekistan. Every week they have delegation from those countries. Everybody knows that in Uzbekistan we have these sources which we need for these new technologies. Molybden, for example, yes, gold, minerals. Critical minerals for new technologies. Uzbekistan has a lot of it. Uzbekistan also needs new technologies to proceed it. I think Uzbekistan can do it only with Western modern technologies. It's very attractive and prospective future development in this market, mining market and industry. It is chance for Polish companies and we have to do it now. We have to do it now.
2: Mikołaj Tauber there of the Polish Trade and Investment Agency PAIH. That's all, bringing us to the end of this week's edition of Balance. I'm Danuta Isler. Thanks for listening.

0: 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High Note, a subjective review of the music scene in Poland with Elżbieta Krajewska. 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
1: You're tuned to Warsaw. Welcome to Focus, our weekly look at the arts and culture scene in Poland. I'm Agnieszka Bielawska.

The year 2026 was proclaimed as the year of one of the most influential figures in Poland's post-war cinema, honouring the iconic Polish film director on the 100th anniversary of his birth and the 10th anniversary of his death. In

In a resolution declaring the year of Andrzej Wajda, Poland's upper house of parliament said his contribution to Polish culture cannot be overestimated. Wajda's four films were nominated to the Academy Award, which he

0: of Poland's history, political and social evolution. He made his debut in 1955 with Generation, a film bitter with disillusionment on blind patriotism and wartime heroics. Wajda made two more films, which further developed the anti-war theme of Generation, Canal in 1956 and Ashes and Diamonds in 1958. Later, Wajda turned to the budding Solidarity opposition movement and filmed Men of Marble in 1976 and Men of Iron in 1981, which brought him the Golden Palm in Cannes. Wajda also sought inspiration from Polish literature, filming Pantadeusz, the last foray in Lithuania after the most famous Polish romantic poet Adam Mickiewicz, and Revenge, a play by another Polish classic, Aleksander Fredro, starring Roman Polański. In the year 2000, at the Academy Awards, Wajda was presented with an honorary Oscar for his numerous contributions to cinema. For his lifetime achievement in February 2006, he received the Honorary Golden Bear, the prestigious award of the International Berlin Film Festival. Over the years, Wajda became something of a national institution. He's present in so many walks of life and the Polish scene.
1: The late Maciej Karpiński, film director and director of the Institute of Art and Film, told me in an interview back in 2006, celebrating Andrzej Wajda's 80th birthday, that this particular director's figure is above any other in the world of filmmaking.
2: What contributes to this very special role and position of Andrzej Wajda in Polish cinema, in Polish culture in general, it's not only his never-ending activity, he's not only a filmmaker, he's a painter, he's a drama producer, stage director. He is present in so many areas of Polish culture, and in each of them achieving such an enormous, not only success, but also impact on the audiences, that, as I say, he became a national institution.
0: Wajda is always associated with a famous Polish film school in Łódź and a representative of the Polish film art. He has become an icon and a lecturer for Polish filmmakers.
2: Andrzej Wajda became a mentor among the Polish film community. For years he was sort of a teacher, leader, especially among the young directors. We may recall the famous X-Film unit he ran in the late 70s and early 80s, kind of a school for young filmmakers. Now he's running the actual school for film directors. But at the same time, he was not a regular teacher. He never taught anyone what to do. He was actually avoiding this kind of leadership in which one gave his younger colleagues advices or, God forbid, any orders. He was influencing all of us by what he was doing himself. We learned from him, not because of his teachings directly to us, but from what he did. And what is so special about it, that his films, his all forms of artistic creativity were always so closely connected with the life of the nation. Sometimes what he was doing or saying was even, before things were actually happening in the history of Poland. So the most important thing we always could learn from Andrzej Wajda was how to be the witness of our own time, how to observe closely the society around us, and how to look not that much back, but forward, trying to see what is going to happen to all of us.
0: And what was so unique in his filmmaking that distinguished him from other filmmakers in Poland?
2: We have many distinguished and very good film directors among us. Just to say that he made perhaps more good or ingenious films than any other of them would be too simple description. I think that what is unique about him, that most of his work do not lose anything of their meaning and importance over the passing of time. Ashes and Diamonds, made in mid-50s, is still relevant to us, still making a strong impact, strong intellectual, moral influence on generation by generation of viewers. And some of his films achieved much more relevance in time than they had at the time of their production. This is the most unique element of Andrzej Wajda's achievement, that he was present in Polish cultures over these years, and he is still present with each of his works.
0: Wajda

0: Works are deeply rooted in Poland, closely connected with the national issues, and yet he managed the difficult task of acquiring international recognition.
1: There is a paradox of art, which can be attributed only to very few, very selected artists in the history of mankind. He never attempted to become artificially international. He never attempted to be superficially universal. He was always talking to his audiences, to the people he known, to he understood, to the nation which gave him roots for his art. But at the same time, the intensity of those statements, the emotional content of his work were transgressing the national borders and were understandable to the foreign viewers and making important influence on their thinking, not only about Poland, because many people in the world were learning about Poland from Wajda's films, but they could also get something for themselves, for assessment of their lives, for moral lessons they could draw from those works. This is definitely one of the most important features of Andrzej Wajda's work.

0: Exhibitions, film screenings, festivals, theatre performances, educational projects, conferences, lectures and much, much more. Hundreds of events will be held in Poland and abroad across this year as part of the Year of Andrzej Wajda. The programme, prepared by culture institutions across the country with the support of Ministry of Culture and National Heritage, kicked off on March the 6th, the late filmmaker's 100th birthday. A media briefing announcing the upcoming celebration's start was held in Warsaw's Illusion Cinema last week, and Marcin Matuszewski attended the event.
1: I'm a Minister of Culture and National Heritage of Poland, Marta Cienkowska.
2: Why did the Polish Ministry of Culture decide to make 2026 the year of Andrzej Wajda?
1: Andrzej Wajda was an icon, not only cultural icon, but also social one. His work was extraordinary, not only in the film industry, but also in a theater. He was also a painter. And things that he said through his art was kind of diplomatic message, but not only. He forced us to think differently. He forced us to do more in terms of fighting for our democracy, fighting our freedom, of the artistic freedom. So he is the one that we should learn from.
2: Can you please tell our listeners about some top initiatives and events already scheduled across Poland as part of the Andrzej Wajda year?
1: It's really difficult to point one or even the 10th, because we're planning to do hundreds of events in the movies, in the theaters, in the galleries. Of course, I would love to invite you to those film festivals that we are planning and movie showing all over the world. 90 cinemas are joining the project, but also lots of exhibitions that we're gonna do, especially in the Manga Center. It was a child of Andrzej Wajda and Krystyna Zachwatowicz-Wajda. This is the place that they were creating, so it's really worth to go there. But also in the heart of Ministry of Culture, the gallery called La Garda, we're gonna show one of the exhibition that we will do during the Andrzej Wajda year. But I would love to invite you all to see this whole spectrum of events on the website of Polish Film Institute, and we aggregated all of the events that we're gonna do in all the cities in Poland.
2: As I represent Polish Radio External Service, I have to dig a little deeper when it comes to the international dimension of Wajda Year celebrations. Can you please tell our listeners a little bit more about that?
1: It's obvious that we're gonna work with the States because of the Oscars, because of the movie industry. They're still really a

0: affected by the work and really inspired by him. So obviously the States, Los Angeles, for example, we're going to have their special screenings, but also Germany, we already did one project. For sure, Japan. He was super connected to Japan, to the Japanese people, Japanese culture. So we will do there not only the movie projects, but also exhibition, cooperation with lots of institutions there. So we're going to do it not only in the States, not only in Japan, but also in Europe.
1: Alexandra Kalfas, I am Deputy Director of Manga Museum of Japanese Art and Technology in Krakow. Manga Museum was founded in 1994 by Andrzej Wajda. Andrzej Wajda won a Kyoto Prize in 1987 and decided to found a Japanese house in Krakow. He was very into Japanese culture and Japanese art. Wajda asked Arata Isozaki, the main Japanese architect, Pulitzer winner, to project the building. So that's why we have in Krakow a Japanese house project by Arata Isozaki. It's a place when you can see Japanese art, feel Japanese culture, listen to Japanese music. We have a beautiful Japanese garden. We have also another building, East Far Europe Gallery, founded in 2015. Also because of Andrzej Wajda, so that's why the Manga Museum is very connected with this Polish film director.
2: How will the Manga Museum be involved in the celebrations related to the Andrzej Wajda year 2026?
1: So well, we already opened the exhibition in Düsseldorf in Germany. And on March the 6th, the 100th birthday of Andrzej Wajda, we opened an exhibition in Krakow in our museum, and it is exhibition projected by Andrzej Wajda wife, Krystyna Zachwatowicz-Wajda. Her first public speaking about husband. So it is very important and it never happened before. We're also planning an exhibition in Japan, but also a conference at Waseda University in Tokyo at the end of the year.
3: Marcin Matuszewski reporting on the planned celebrations of Andrzej Wajda's year, both in Poland and abroad. And I'm Agnieszka Bielawska, your host in Focus this week, thanking you for keeping me company. Goodbye.

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1: You're tuned to Warsaw. I'm Agnieszka Bielawska. Welcome to Q&A, a weekly look at Poland's social landscape. At caviar today. Although caviar is not included in the list of Poland's national delicacies, it is in fact one of the leading export products made in Poland, this country being the third largest caviar producer in Europe. A family company near Olsztyn, northern Poland, is the leading exporter of this black gold from Poland, which graces the tables of the best restaurants in Paris, New York or Singapore. Antonius Caviar produces fresh, unpasteurized, high-quality caviar from two kinds of sturgeon, Russian and Siberian. I spoke to Mateusz Kabanowski, export manager for overseas markets at Antonius Caviar.
2: The biggest turning point was probably in 1998 when all of the sturgeon species have been included in the CITES Convention, which is a convention on trade of endangered species. And basically from that point, the whole market changed because before the fish used to be acquired just by plainly fishing them from their natural habitats, and then they were processed for caviar. After the convention and other countries imposing fishing bans on sturgeon fish in order to protect the endangered species, that was no longer possible. So we had the situation where there was a big demand for the product, but we were not able to fish the wild sturgeons anymore. Since then, aquaculture of sturgeon specifically for caviar production was initiated. And in the beginning, countries like Italy were the leaders of this farming. And basically, the whole sturgeon production dates from

0: early 2000s. That's when the caviar has become farmed caviar. So at this moment, all the caviar that we can legally buy all over the world is coming from aquaculture.
1: Before that, did Poland make attempts to produce caviar?
0: Sturgeon farming is a very specific type of fish farming because opposed to most types of fish, sturgeons take many years to mature. When you want to start farming caviar, you need to start farming the fish at least 10 years before. With our company, the first attempts date back to the early 1990s, where in 1992 we started breeding the first sturgeons in our farm in Glasławice. Initially, sturgeon farming was also being done in Poland, but those fish were farmed for meat, not for caviar. That's a totally different type of operation than farming fish for caviar production. Basically, our whole company is a fish farming company, and then we have over 50 years of experience in breeding all kinds of fish. We have been doing catfish, carp, and many other species, including also ornamental fish in the past. But once the situation was going towards putting a ban on commercial fishing of sturgeon, we introduced the idea of farming sturgeon. So in 1992, we have been breeding the first fish. And then we had to raise and build the population to prepare ourselves for caviar production. In the beginning, we started off by raising females for caviar and selling them off to other producers in Europe. After the situation on the market started changing and the demand for the fish was fluctuating, the prices were not as attractive, we decided to start producing caviar ourselves. We acquired another farm, which had a processing plant, which we had to rebuild and adjust so that we could produce caviar. And in 2014, we started producing first batches of caviar in Ruś near Olsztyn, in our factory.
1: We're talking only about sturgeon caviar.
0: Yes, this is also very important to emphasize because there is this common misconception about caviar coming from different kinds of fish. You can often hear people talking about red caviar or black caviar. And if we want to be true to the definition, then caviar is nothing else but salted eggs of sturgeon fish. Products that are made from other fish like salmon, trout, we should refer to those as roe, not caviar. So caviar can come only from sturgeon fish. Also, there is about 26 species of sturgeons, but not all of them are being used for caviar production. Beluga is one of the sturgeons that is used for caviar production, and I think this is one of the most famous ones. It's a very big fish.
1: Caviar comes only from the sturgeons, but there is a difference. You have this black caviar, then you have the eggs which are bigger and smaller.
0: Caviar is coming from sturgeon fish, but there are many different species of sturgeon, and each of them is different. When we're talking about black caviar, we're referring probably to caviar that comes from Siberian sturgeon, and it produces caviar that is black or very, very dark gray. The other species we farm is called a Russian sturgeon, and this sturgeon is very famous for producing very tasty caviar, and the colors in that caviar range from light gray through dark olive, light olive, all the way to very, very attractive golden color. At this moment, we are producing caviar out of two kinds of sturgeon, the Siberian and the Russian sturgeon. And there is a big difference between those caviar, not only in the color and the size of the eggs, also in the taste. Siberian being a very intensive flavor, and the Ossetra having a much more delicate but more complex and nutty, buttery note in the taste.
1: There is a top-class caviar and then middle-class.
0: As with every product, there are different grades of the product, but when we are comparing caviars between the species, it's not really that easy to say that this one is better than the other. They are totally different, therefore they have different applications. And in terms of color, for example, with the Ossetra caviar, it doesn't really affect the taste of the caviar. It's purely visual. So some people prefer dark colors, but most of the Michelin star chefs that we work with prefer to use the lightest colors, the golden ones, because they are the best-looking ones that they can incorporate in their dishes.
1: And so we've come to recipients of caviar from your company. How was the history of your distribution?
0: Poland isn't a big market for caviar if we look globally, so a majority of our customers are customers from abroad. We supply customers from USA all the way through Europe, Asia, and as far as Australia. Basically, we have the whole world covered. Being a Polish company and having our production in Poland, we started also going to Polish customers, both restaurants and individual caviar connoisseurs. And at this moment, I think it's safe to say that we are the most popular brand as caviar goes in Poland. Every

0: sand that we sell has proudly produced in Poland written all over it.
1: Do you have any estimates how interested are we Poles in caviar?
0: We really see a big increase in the interest as far as caviar is concerned, but it was not that when we started. People had the idea about caviar that it is something expensive, not really good, and they were kind of skeptic about it. They were not really interested in how it tastes because a lot of people, they didn't have the opportunity to taste real sturgeon caviar. They had experience with some other kinds of roe, which when we compare the taste and the experience are incomparable with the sturgeon caviar. A lot of people who tried our caviar for the first time, they say that they were expecting something totally different, something that would be fishy in smell or taste. And when they try our caviar, which is very, very pure in terms of taste and has basically no smell, they are really, really surprised.
1: Are you the only or the largest or the oldest company producing caviar in Poland?
0: We are not the only company, but by far the biggest company in Poland. And we are the biggest producer in Europe and the second biggest producer of caviar in the world. Also, what is important is that we produce caviar only using our own fish. Like other producers, we don't buy fish from different companies. Every single tin of caviar we produce comes only from the fish that we breed, basically from the moment they are hatched all the way till we produce caviar. In that regard, we are the biggest company in the world that produces caviar only using their own fish.
1: Mateusz Kapanowski, export manager for overseas markets at Antonius Caviar, which is responsible for about 5% of the total global caviar production and which has been breeding sturgeons for over 20 years for the caviar production. I'm Agnieszka Bielawska. Thanks for listening.

Hello, my name is Marcin Matuszewski and I am your host in Warsaw. Welcome to Soundcheck, a program presenting the many faces of Polish popular music. We roam freely across styles and eras, but we always make sure to provide you with some ear-worthy tunes made in Poland. In today's episode, we rewind the tape back to the year 1997, as that is when, during one of my ventures to a legendary Warsaw underground music store, Heja, in the new releases section, I stumbled upon a cassette that blew my mind and literally changed my life. At the same time, however, it's never been and is still not an album known by a wider public, even in Poland, even though it definitely should be, hence its choice for today. When I recall what made me buy the album this episode will revolve around, I think it was its title, Lekkie Uderzenie, literally meaning small beat, and being a tongue-in-cheek wordplay creating an antonym to a historical term for Polish big beat music from the 1960s. The group responsible for the release was named Transmisja, The Transmission, and here's what I heard when I unpacked their freshly bought tape, put it in my Walkman, and pressed play.

This was Tony Perez and Operacja Eradykacja, Operation Eradication. Two tunes opening Lekkie Uderzenie, a 1997 released debut album by Warsaw group Transmisja, which is a focal point of today's episode of Soundcheck. To fully grasp why Lekkie Uderzenie had such an impact on me and many others and was so unique, one has to know that funk and reggae were not really present in Poland as a music genre or subculture when they were booming around the world. Of course, some Polish artists incorporated funk elements into their music from the 1960s to the 80s, often with good and even internationally acclaimed results, and yet

as reggae was somewhat intertwined with Polish punk in the 80s. However, at its core, funk in the US and reggae in Jamaica were an original grassroots creation. They came from the roughest neighborhoods, which spontaneously conceived these new styles of musical expression, which were also a new way of relaying stories and viewpoints of the unprivileged. And that is something which definitely wasn't the case in Poland, to which some of the music might have seeped, but the entire cultural background did not. My belief is that with its 1997 debut, Transmisja perfectly captured this spirit both musically and in terms of the entire character of it all, translating funk, reggae and Afrobeat to Polish ground and creating a music Poland should but didn't have 2, 3 or 4 decades prior.

two more tunes from Lekkie Uderzenie, a 1997 release by Transmisja, Bikiniarze and Piosenka o Jamesie Brownie, meaning Polish beatniks, and a song about James Brown, respectively. Despite being written in the mid-1990s, both these tunes draw from the city folklore of post-war Warsaw in the 1950s and 1960s. When it comes to their lyrics, local slang included, as well as the stories they tell and the images they evoke. At the same time, though, in a strange way, they felt very contemporary, and in this context, to say Transmisja are from Warsaw is absolutely not enough. Wherever possible, the group proudly emphasized that it hails from the working-class borough of Grochów on the right bank of the Vistula River, a shady microcosm of its own and one of few places in the capital city where the remnants of old pre-war character and social fabric, albeit rough in this case, could have still been felt in the 1990s. These hooligan roots are very much tangible in Transmisja's music, style and sense of humor, and the group's debut LP created a perfect bridge between Warsaw's past and the present, which is probably yet another reason why the album captivated me so much. To conclude today's edition, we will hear one more tune from Lekkie Uderzenie, Antynapady, yet another neologism which can be roughly translated as anti-robberies or anti-muggings. Like, you know, when instead of pickpocketing an old lady, Warsaw street urchin unexpectedly gives her a flower. If such an image and its musical representation appeals to you, definitely check the entire album when you have a moment. For a decade or two, it was almost impossible to get, but a 2024 re-release made Lekkie Uderzenie much more accessible. My name is Marcin Matuszewski, thank you for listening, and hear you soon.

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0: Hello and welcome to Balance, a program to bring you the two sides of the coin in business and the economy here in Poland. This is a show where money talks, hosted by me, Danuta Isler. In this edition, a business seminar was organized by the Polish Chamber of Commerce earlier this summer to explore business and trade opportunities between Poland and Uzbekistan. Bilateral business relations are expanding rapidly with key growth drivers, including Uzbekistan's nearly 6% GDP growth. Also, last December, U.S. President Donald Trump invited both the Asian country and Poland to attend the United States-hosted 2026 G20 summit in Miami. Uzbekistan's advantage is growth potential and its fit with Western joint venture structures. Its uranium sector has attracted major external entrants. It is a predominantly agricultural country where for years cotton cultivation has been most important. Also, what's important, it's predicted that over the next 15 years, Uzbekistan's cities will need to be able to accommodate more than 7 million new residents.
1: Uzbekistan is a land of great opportunity for your business. Join a new phase of economic growth and be part of Uzbekistan's success. New Uzbekistan. Big country with big opportunities.
2: Andrzej Szumowski, Vice President, Polish Chamber of Commerce.
0: Polish Chamber of Commerce, which is organizing a Poland-Uzbekistan business forum. Why Uzbekistan?
2: Why not?

0: This is the leading country in the Central Asia, fast developing, opening for international trade, and we see Uzbekistan as our natural partner to increase Polish export, Polish investments, but also not only the export. Win-win is when we sell and we buy.
1: So what do we want to sell and what do they want to buy?
0: They are open for any kind of final products representing various elements of Polish economy, starting from agriculture, equipments, machineries, elements for IT, AI. Polish companies are very, very good in aircraft economy, Polish furniture, pharmaceuticals, medical equipments. In the world, they are not easy markets. So we have to adapt our offer. That's why this meeting is to open eyes, open minds, to speed up already established relations.
1: And its internal domestic situation, the reforms course, the fact that it's a former Soviet republic.
0: Please remember that 36 years ago, Poland was under the umbrella of former Soviet Union and the so-called socialist countries. I represent the Polish Chamber of Commerce, and I understand only one language, which is the language of business.
2: The government of Uzbekistan is committed to creating favorable business environment through reforms. The country's population is growing by 1 million people each year, with more than 60% of its population under the age of 30. Uzbekistan offers access to developed human capital. Tech-savvy professionals are ready to be part of your success.
3: I'm Sarvar Halikov, I'm from Uzbekistan. I used to work for the IT park in Uzbekistan, which is under control of Ministry of Digitalization in Uzbekistan. Kazakhstan and Uzbekistan were also invited as a guest to G20 summit.
1: How was that received in those respective countries? I think in Poland it was initially hailed as a huge success. My country's president received the personal invitation from the US president. We didn't even think about the fact that apart from Poland, there were other countries invited as well to that summit in Miami.
3: I do believe it is a great success for us, for Uzbekistan, especially done by our President Mirziyoyev. So it was not a sudden success. He had already that ambition in 2016 when he became the president. And at that time we started opening the country. He made a huge policy reforms. One of the first policies was a visa-free policy for all the EU citizens in 2018, if I'm not mistaken. We had in 2016, about 2 million only tourists. We had more than 12 million. That invitation is not a sudden. Within 1 year, our president met up with Trump 4 times, 3 times in the US, and for the first time in Switzerland, in Davos form. So he was invited by President Trump. And during the first meeting in second presidency of Trump, there was a summit C5 plus Washington. So all the 5 presidents of Central Asia were invited to the White House. The president of Kazakhstan that time announced that he will invest $17 billion. And our president announced that he will invest to the US $100 billion. It was one of the gestures which impressed the President Trump and to invite us to the G20.
2: Uzbekistan is a land of great opportunity for your business. Explore new Uzbekistan, big country with big opportunities.
4: My name is Mirziyod Yunusov, the Uzbek Agency for Electric Electronics Industry. I'm serving as the chairman of this agency. We are uniting more than 400 manufacturing industry companies in Uzbekistan. We are in cable and wire industry. We are producing the wide range of white goods, brown goods, and also the energy machinery. The Uzbekistan is the biggest population in the region. When the population grows, the market grows. In Central Asia, we are the biggest electric and electronic industry and supplying now is for the all the Central Asian countries.
1: We know that Uzbekistan has been going through domestically transformation process.
4: Absolutely.
1: But we also know that Uzbekistan, alongside Poland, has been invited to participate in the G20 summit in December in Florida. So what's the situation economically speaking in Uzbekistan now? Other than it's a huge market, we heard there is 1 million extra people every year, which is quite amazing.
4: Yes, you're absolutely right. Uzbekistan's economy growing 6 to 7% a yearly, and the major rating agencies are reviving their sovereign rating of Uzbekistan and they are increasing it. This is a positive signal for both sides, for Uzbekistan industry and for those countries we are cooperating with. Poland is our main target to enter through Poland to CE region, because we understand the industry in Poland is very mature and we have a lot to learn from Poland on investment attraction policy side, on export side, and how they grow the

0: industry very dramatically fast. In the electronic sector, there is a huge demand for the cooperation because you have some technology, we have some willingness, we have some market. So if we combine, if we can tailor very good relationship and create some good business platform. When we say the Uzbekistan, we are not talking about only for the Uzbekistan market. But when we say Uzbekistan, we can bring some bigger picture like Central Asia with more than 70 million population. This is what we can offer for the Poland industry, and also we want to bring some Uzbek companies to Poland, to enter Poland through this Poland gate to a European market.
1: Uzbekistan is actively developing its renewable energy sector. We plan to increase the share of green energy to 54% by 2030. Major solar and wind projects offer vast opportunities for investors in the global energy transition. Uzbekistan offers legislative guarantees for foreign investors.
2: I am Mikolaj Tauber. I am head of sub-department for Europe and Central Asia at the Polish Agency for Trade and Investment.
3: Asia, is it an interesting / attractive direction for Polish businesses 2026?
2: Yes, for example, Uzbekistan. Yes, because we have Polish-Uzbekistan Forum. We consider that Uzbekistan is one of the attractive market for Polish companies. In 2006, Uzbekistan had population of 26 million people. Mm-hmm. Now is 40 million.
3: That's quite amazing.
2: Quite amazing. So we have labor forces available. Also, a lot of technical specialists, IT specialists. Also, from 2016, Uzbekistan has opened its border for foreign investors. And now is very active on the international markets. For example, the embassy of Uzbekistan in Poland is very active, ambassador is very active. Of course, not only Polish companies, but companies from United States, from Germany, from Korea, from Japan are very interesting in Uzbekistan. Every week they have delegation from those countries. Everybody knows that in Uzbekistan we have these sources which we need for this new technologies. Molybdenum, for example, yes, gold, minerals. Critical minerals for new technologies. Uzbekistan has a lot of it. Uzbekistan also needs new technologies to proceed it. I think Uzbekistan can do it only with Western modern technologies. It's very attractive and prospective future development in this market, mining market and industry. It is chance for Polish companies, and we have to do it now. We have to do it now.
4: Mikołaj Tauber, there of the Polish Trade and Investment Agency, PAIH. That's all, bringing us to the end of this week's edition of Balance. I'm Danuta Isler. Thanks for listening.

You're tuned to Warsaw. Welcome to Focus, our weekly look at the arts and culture scene in Poland. I'm Agnieszka Bielawska.

0: cannot be overestimated. Vida's four films were nominated to the Academy Award, which he received in the year 2000 for Lifetime Achievement, one of the very many trophies granted to the great director during festivals across the world. Cultural institutions across Poland are marking the centenary with exhibitions, screenings, discussions and various events commemorating the anniversary. Wajda is called a chronicler of Poland's history, political and social evolution. He made his debut in 1955 with Generation, a film bitter with disillusionment on blind patriotism and wartime heroics. Wajda made two more films, which further developed the anti-war theme of Generation, Canal in 1956 and Ashes and Diamonds in 1958. Later, Wajda turned to the budding Solidarity opposition movement and filmed Men of Marble in 1976 and Men of Iron in 1981, which brought him the Golden Palm in Cannes. Wajda also sought inspiration from Polish literature, filming Pantadeusz, the last foray in Lithuania after the most famous Polish romantic poet Adam Mickiewicz, and Revenge, a play by another Polish classic, Aleksander Fredro, starring Roman Polański. In the year 2000, at the Academy Awards, Wajda was presented with an honorary Oscar for his numerous contributions to cinema. For his lifetime achievement in February 2006, he received the Honorary Golden Bear, the prestigious award of the International Berlin Film Festival. Over the years, Wajda became something of a national institution. He's present in so many walks of life and the Polish scene.
1: The late Maciej Karpiński, film director and director of the Institute of Art and Film, told me in an interview back in 2006, celebrating Andrzej Wajda's 80th birthday, that this particular director's figure is above any other in the world of filmmaking.
2: What contributes to this very special role and position of Andrzej Wajda in Polish cinema, in Polish culture in general, it's not only his never-ending activity, he's not only a filmmaker, he's a painter, he's a drama producer, stage director. He is present in so many areas of Polish culture, and in each of them achieving such an enormous, not only success, but also impact on the audiences, that, as I say, he became a national institution.
0: Wajda is always associated with a famous Polish film school in Łódź and a representative of the Polish film art. He has become an icon and a lecturer for Polish filmmakers.
2: Andrzej Wajda became a mentor among the Polish film community. For years he was sort of a, let's say, teacher, leader, especially among the young directors. We may recall the famous X-Film unit he ran in the late 70s and early 80s, kind of a school for young filmmakers. Now he's running the actual school for film directors. But at the same time, he was not a regular teacher. He never taught anyone what to do. He was actually avoiding this kind of leadership in which one gave his younger colleagues advices or, God forbid, any orders. He was influencing all of us by what he was doing himself. We learned from him, not because of his teachings directly to us, but from what he did. And what is so special about it, that his films, his all forms of artistic creativity, were always so closely connected with the life of the nation. Sometimes what he was doing or saying was even, let's say, before things were actually happening in the history of Poland. So the most important thing we always could learn from Andrzej Wajda was how to be the witness of our own time, how to observe closely the society around us, and how to look not that much back, but forward, trying to see what is going to happen to all of us.
0: And what was so unique in his filmmaking that distinguished him from other filmmakers in Poland?
2: We have many distinguished and very good film directors among us. Just to say that he made perhaps more good or ingenious films than any other of them would be too simple description. I think that what is unique about him, that most of his work do not lose anything of their meaning and importance over the passing of time. Ashes and Diamonds, made in mid-50s.

0: still relevant to us, still making a strong impact, strong intellectual, moral influence on generation by generation of viewers. And some of his films achieved much more relevance in time than they had at the time of their production. This is the most unique element of Andrzej Wajda's achievement, that he was present in Polish cultures over these years, and he is still present with each of his works.
1: Wajda's works are deeply rooted in Poland, closely connected with the national issues, and yet he managed the difficult task of acquiring international recognition.
0: There is a paradox of art, which can be attributed only to very few, very selected artists in the history of mankind. He never attempted to become artificially international. He never attempted to be superficially universal. He was always talking to his audiences, to the people he known, he understood, to the nation which gave him roots for his art. But at the same time, the intensity of those statements, the emotional content of his work were transgressing the national borders and were understandable to the foreign viewers and making important influence on their thinking, not only about Poland, because many people in the world were learning about Poland from Wajda's films, but they could also get something for themselves, for assessment of their lives, for moral lessons they could draw from those works. This is definitely one of the most important features of Andrzej Wajda's work.

0: Exhibitions, film screenings, festivals, theatre performances, educational projects, conferences, lectures and much, much more. Hundreds of events will be held in Poland and abroad across this year as part of the Year of Andrzej Wajda. The programme, prepared by cultural institutions across the country with the support of Ministry of Culture and National Heritage, kicked off on March the 6th, the late filmmaker's 100th birthday. A media briefing announcing the upcoming celebration's start was held in Warsaw's Illusion Cinema last week, and Marcin Matuszewski attended the event.
1: I'm a Minister of Culture and National Heritage of Poland, Marta Cienkowska.
2: Why did the Polish Ministry of Culture decide to make 2026 the year of Andrzej Wajda?
1: Andrzej Wajda was an icon, not only cultural icon, but also social one. His work was extraordinary, not only in the film industry, but also in a theater. He was also a painter. And things that he said through his art was kind of diplomatic message, but not only. He forced us to think differently. He forced us to do more in terms of fighting for our democracy, fighting our freedom, of the artistic freedom. So he is the one that we should learn from.
2: Can you please tell our listeners about some top initiatives and events already scheduled across Poland as part of the Andrzej Wajda year?
1: It's really difficult to point one or even the 10th, because we're planning to do hundreds of events in the movies, in the theaters, in the galleries. Of course, I would love to invite you to those film festivals that we are planning and movie showing all over the world. 90 cinemas are joining the project, but also lots of exhibitions that we're gonna do, especially in the Manga Center. It was a child of Andrzej Wajda and Krystyna Zachwatowicz-Wajda. This is the place that they were creating, so it's really worth to go there. But also in the heart of Ministry of Culture, the gallery called La Garda, we're gonna show one of the exhibition that we will do during the Andrzej Wajda year. But I would love to invite you all to see this whole spectrum of events on the website.

0: site of Polish Film Institute, and we aggregated all of the events that we're gonna do in all the cities in Poland.
1: As I represent Polish Radio External Service, I have to dig a little deeper when it comes to the international dimension of WIDA Year celebrations. Can you please tell our listeners a little bit more about that?
0: It's obvious that we're gonna work with the States because of the Oscars, because of the movie industry. They're still really affected by WIDA work and really inspired by him. So obviously the States, Los Angeles, for example, we're gonna have their special screenings, but also Germany, we already did one project. For sure, Japan. He was super connected to Japan, to the Japanese people, Japanese culture. So we will do there not only the movie projects, but also exhibition, cooperation with lots of institutions there. So we're gonna do it not only in the States, not only in Japan, but also in Europe.
2: Aleksandra Kalfas, I am Deputy Director of Manga Museum of Japanese Art and Technology in Kraków. Manga Museum was founded in 1994 by Andrzej Wajda. Andrzej Wajda won a Kyoto Prize in 1987 and decided to found a Japanese house in Kraków. He was very into Japanese culture and Japanese art. Wajda asked Arata Isozaki, the main Japanese architect, Pritzker winner, to project the building. So that's why we have in Kraków a Japanese house project by Arata Isozaki. It's a place when you can see Japanese art, feel Japanese culture, listen to Japanese music. We have a beautiful Japanese garden. We have also another building, East Far Europe Gallery, founded in 2015. Also because of Andrzej Wajda, so that's why the Manga Museum is very connected with this Polish film director.
1: How will the Manga Museum be involved in the celebrations related to the Andrzej Wajda year 2026?
2: So well, we already opened the exhibition in Düsseldorf in Germany. And on March the 6th, the 100th birthday of Andrzej Wajda, we opened an exhibition in Kraków in our museum, and it is exhibition projected by Andrzej Wajda's wife, Krystyna Zachwatowicz-Wajda. Her first public speaking about husband. So it is very important, and it never happened before. We're also planning an exhibition in Japan, but also a conference at Waseda University in Tokyo at the end of the year.
3: Marcin Matuszewski, reporting on the planned celebrations of Andrzej Wajda's year, both in Poland and abroad. And I'm Agnieszka Bielawska, your host in Focus this week, thanking you for keeping me company. Goodbye.

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0: Hi, this is News from Poland coming to you from Warsaw. It's Thursday, the 27th of August. I'm Agnieszka Łaszczuk, welcoming you to this broadcast from the English service of Polish Radio. For starters, let's take a quick look at some of the features in this edition of our current affairs magazine. Poland asks the European Commission to hit Meta with a 250 million euro fine.
1: We give no consent to cheating Facebook and Instagram users. This is the first such notion in Europe, but someone had to be the first country to firmly say no.
0: Poland to receive five more F-35 jets.
2: F-35s are officially on their way from Texas to Poland, and we expect the next batch to touch down within the next few days. They will be integrated into our fleet right away.
0: More coming up later on, and now let's have the news stories of the day. The Polish Olympic chief taken in for questioning over a collapsed crypto exchange. The U.S. receives Poland's extradition request for former Justice Minister Ziobro, and more than 350 people killed in Nepal floods. The president of Poland's Olympic Committee, Radosław Pisiewicz, was brought to the National Prosecutor's Office in Katowice on Thursday afternoon, where he was questioned and presented formal charges related to the Zonda Crypto cryptocurrency exchange case. Asked by reporters whether he felt like a victim, Pisiewicz said very much so, adding that it was politics, politics, politics, and that time would tell who was to blame. Poland's Justice Minister and Prosecutor General Waldemar Żurek told a press conference that one line of inquiry concerns a watch worth 40,000 euros that Pisiewicz is alleged to have received from Zonda Crypto's former head, Przemysław Kral. Żurek said he wouldn't disclose further details. Of course, I can confirm what we're all seeing in the public domain, that the matter of the 40,000 euro watch given to Radosław P. is one of the elements that the prosecutor's office will be examining. Pisiewicz was

0: detained by Poland's Central Cybercrime Bureau on Thursday morning and taken to the Katowice branch of the National Prosecutor's Office, which is leading the Zonda crypto investigation. Reports published on Monday by outlet Wirtualna Polska and private broadcaster TVN24 alleged that Piesiewicz received the watch and other gifts from Kral in exchange for alleged influence over the exchange's dealings with Poland's Competition and Consumer Protection watchdog. Piesiewicz has since said he paid for the watch himself, with Kral merely helping him purchase it. He has confirmed receiving the watch, but said he later repaid the former Zonda crypto head in cash. Poland's Prosecutor General says a request to arrest and extradite former Justice Minister Zbigniew Ziobro has reached American authorities weeks later than originally announced. Waldemar Żurek said on Thursday he had been aware the request wasn't forwarded to the U.S. State Department in July because it was undergoing a linguistic review to ensure it had been correctly translated and formulated. He said nothing in the document had been changed, though. Poland's National Prosecutor's Office said on the 27th of July that the arrest and extradition request had been sent via diplomatic channels through the Justice Minister to the U.S. State Department. According to Polish broadcaster RMF24, American authorities only received the document a month after that announcement, with prosecutors confirming it wasn't passed to the State Department until this Tuesday. Żurek also apologized for having misinformed the public on the issue. Ziobro faces 26 criminal charges in Poland relating to alleged irregularities in the country's justice fund aimed at supporting crime victims. The charges include allegations that Ziobro led an organized criminal group and misused his position for illegal ends. He spent several months in Hungary, where he was granted international protection under the government of then Prime Minister Viktor Orban. Hungary later revoked his refugee status and invalidated his travel documents, along with those of his wife and former Deputy Justice Minister Marcin Romanowski, who's also under investigation. In May, following Orban's election defeat, Ziobro said he had relocated to the United States, insisting he hadn't fled Poland and was using travel documents issued as part of his Hungarian asylum status. A Polish court approved his arrest in February, a decision that became final in July. A European arrest warrant request was separately rejected by Warsaw court in July, which found prosecutors hadn't shown Ziobro was in the EU or likely to travel there. Under Poland's extradition treaty with the United States, offenses must be punishable by more than a year's imprisonment in both countries to qualify. Doctors Without Borders has sent a team to the district of Rusawa in Nepal, near the site of a devastating flash flood and landslide on the Nepal-Tibet border. The organization says it has already made contact with local authorities and health facilities. Teams are focused first on search and rescue, Tomasz Czerniawski from the Polish office told Polish Radio. In the first hours after this type of event, search and rescue operations are the priority, and that's what's currently underway. Based on our many years of experience in similar situations, we know that very soon residents of the affected areas will urgently need shelter. They will also need basic supplies, access to clean water and toilets, and emergency medical assistance, including treatment for injuries. The confirmed death toll has climbed to at least 350, with more than 1,000 people still unaccounted for. The flood swept away a road used by tourists and pilgrims, and rescue teams are using helicopters to drop tents, food and other supplies to thousands of people cut off in mountain towns and valleys. Footage circulating widely on social media since Wednesday shows buildings and bridges being swept away by the flood waters, along with Nepali police carrying out rescue operations in the affected areas. The United Nations says humanitarian needs will be enormous. Stéphane Dujarric, spokesman for the UN Secretary General, said the organization was coordinating action with its foreign partners.
1: Two staff from the World Health Organization are already on site with enough medical kits for about 10,000 people for 3 months, as well as tents and logistics support. Starting the World Food Program and UNICEF are also deploying staff and trucks carrying relief supplies. Our humanitarian partners are also mobilizing. Save the Children started deploying staff to Nuwakot District. The Nepalese Red Cross has dispatched

0: some 200 emergency shelter packages.
1: Michał Pętlicki from the Polish Academy of Sciences said the disaster appears to have been triggered by a massive glacier collapse at an altitude of around 5,000 meters, releasing a huge mass of ice, rock and mud. He said early reports pointing to an earthquake as the cause require correction. Current analysis suggests any seismic activity was likely a consequence of the collapse, not its trigger. Poland, Spain, the Netherlands and Sweden are calling on the European Union to revisit the use of frozen Russian assets to provide further support for Ukraine. In a joint letter, the four countries' foreign ministers say the EU's 90 billion euro loan for Ukraine won't be enough. They argue that using Russia's immobilized assets could help make Moscow pay for the destruction it has caused, while reducing the burden on European taxpayers. The ministers also say the issue should be discussed at an informal meeting of EU foreign ministers on the 1st and 2nd of September. Around 210 billion euros in Russian central bank assets are frozen in the EU, with the most of them held by the Belgium-based clearinghouse Euroclear. Belgium has been one of the main opponents of using the assets directly, citing concerns about possible repercussions from Russia. A new survey by the Russian independent Levada Center finds that 59% of Russians view Soviet dictator Joseph Stalin positively, while just 7% view him in a negative light. A sharp reversal from 25 years ago. Positive sentiment has risen steadily since 2013, peaking at 63% in 2023. More than half of respondents now describe Stalin as a great leader. Historians hold Stalin responsible for the deaths of millions through political purges, engineered famine and forced deportations. Also, a secret protocol to the Molotov-Ribbentrop Pact of 1939 divided Europe into spheres of influence and paved the way for the Soviet invasion of Poland and the occupation of Lithuania, Latvia and Estonia. Just a reminder that you're tuned to the external service of Polish Radio, and this is our weekday current affairs magazine. I'm Agnieszka Łaszczuk, your host in Warsaw. Poland's Digital Affairs Ministry, just like it previously announced, is taking further steps intervening in the case of false advertising spread on social media platforms managed by Meta. In the face of the corporation's lack of proper action to curb the problem, despite a Polish court ruling telling them to do just that, the Polish ministry now submitted a motion to the European Commission to hit the American company with a fine of 250 million euro. Marcin Matuszewski reports.
2: Poland's Deputy Prime Minister and Digital Affairs Minister, the left's Krzysztof Gawkowski, has filed a motion with the European Commission on Thursday to impose a fine of 250 million euro on Meta. It concerns false advertisements featuring visual deepfakes of public figures and companies distributed on Facebook and Instagram, social media platforms managed by the American giant. As Minister Gawkowski said, speaking for Polish radio, Poland is not the only country fighting this problem, but it is a pioneer when it comes to taking action to resolve this matter. We give no consent to cheating Facebook and Instagram users. That is why I decided to apply for a fine of up to 250 million euro to be imposed on Meta. This is the first such notion in Europe, but someone had to be the first country to firmly say no to false advertising, scams and cheating users of Meta platforms. Speaking on Polish radio Channel 1 on Thursday, Poland's Deputy Digital Affairs Minister Michał Gramatyka highlighted the massive scale of fraudulent advertising from which Meta profits. Leaked Meta internal documents have shown that the company assessed about 10% of its overall annual revenue in 2024, around $16 billion, came from running paid ads for scams and banned goods, Reuters reported. And as per Minister Gramatyka's assessment, now it's even more. Between 20 and 30% of the profits of these social media platform operators come from fraudulent ads, which are virtually unchecked and may violate the personal rights of celebrities. This is because celebrities attract attention, and the resulting online engagement in the form of likes, comments,

0: and reactions is the goldmine for the big tech owners of these services, providing them with significant profits. Deputy Prime Minister Gawkowski long promised to take action if this matter is not resolved. Things didn't change, so finally he filed a motion with the European Commission to penalize Meta for this. The politician said, adding that the digital affairs minister is really furious about the whole issue. Krzysztof Gawkowski concluded his meeting with the media on Thursday morning with the following words. We are dealing with a truly unbelievable situation. For months, one of the world's largest platforms has been trying to convince Poles that Meta employees are doing everything they can to keep Facebook and Instagram users safe. But they absolutely aren't, and we have hard evidence that the operators of these platforms are acting not in the users' best interests, but in their own best interest, which allows them to continue to profit from these deceptive ads. In a letter to the European Commission, the Digital Affairs Minister wrote that 122 ads classified as fraudulent were reported by Polish authorities to Meta. In as many as 106 cases, the ads were not removed. 10 were taken down, and in 6 cases, the Giga Corporation failed to provide information. Krzysztof Gawkowski also pointed out that the accounts from which the malicious ads were posted were not blocked by Meta and are still active. Minister Gawkowski expects the European Commission to swiftly investigate and impose a fine. He also once again called on Meta to immediately implement effective tools to eliminate scams, false advertising and the promotion of fraudulent applications. Further developments, including the European Commission's answer, are expected in the coming days, and we will continue to report on the matter as they come. For News from Poland, Marcin Matuszewski.
1: You're listening to News from Poland, coming your way from Warsaw. Still to come in our foreign, in our current affairs magazine, Poland launches the largest nationwide emergency response training. Also, a Symphonia Varsovia to celebrate a grand reopening with the September Festival in Warsaw. But first, Poland's defense, the country's air fleet, will be reinforced on Friday with the arrival of 5 new F-35 fighter jets. To fully unlock the stealth fighters' operational capabilities, Warsaw is also teaming up with Madrid to acquire 7 aerial refueling tankers. More from Piotr Urbaniak.
2: Poland will acquire 5 more F-35 fighter jets. Polish Defense Minister Władysław Kosiniak-Kamysz announced it on Wednesday. Speaking with Polish radio, he detailed the objectives for his subordinates. F-35s are officially on their way from Texas to Poland, and we expect the next batch to touch down within the next few days. They will be integrated into our fleet right away. Our clear mission for the military and the Polish Air Force is to fast-track the full deployment of the new aircraft. The F-35 Lightning II is a single-engine, fifth-generation, multi-role aircraft with reduced detectability produced by the American company Lockheed Martin. The jet can carry out close support missions, precision bombing, reconnaissance, electronic warfare and standard fighter operations. Polish aircraft will carry the national checkerboard insignia and the codename Hussar, a reference to Poland's heavy cavalry units from the 16th and 17th century. Poland signed a contract worth almost $5 billion in early 2020 to buy 32 F-35s, the second largest arms deal in the country's history. Production of the first jet ended in late 2024. All deliveries are scheduled for 2029. The first 3 aircraft arrived in central Poland in late May. 14 jets are expected by year's end and another 12 by the end of 2027. The fleet will form 2 squadrons stationed at air bases in central and northwestern Poland. General Wiesław Kukuła, chief of the general staff of the Polish army, outlined the next steps in an interview with Polish radio.
3: Our top priority today is integrating this incredible weapon into our military.

0: military's combat network. I have also requested support from the US military command to help us drastically cut down the time it takes to get these aircraft combat ready. Minister Kosiniak-Kamysz also announced a joint Polish-Spanish purchase of at least 7 Airbus A330 aerial refueling and transport aircraft under the EU SAFE program. Poland is set to receive 4 aircraft by 2030. Kosiniak-Kamysz detailed their purpose in an interview with Polish radio. Operating the F-35 consumes a huge amount of fuel with each flight. This can sometimes take several dozen minutes at full speed. Without 4 tankers, we wouldn't be able to fully utilize the new jets. We're making up for what our predecessors lost, because they didn't participate in the international project to jointly purpose refueling and transport aircraft. Deputy Defense Minister Magdalena Sopkowiak-Czarnecka said she was satisfied with the progress of the F-35 contract and stressed that Poland urgently needs these jets. She noted that their arrival would be, quote, more of a technical procedure without any demonstrations or large ceremonies. She also said Poland is negotiating with the United States on the possibility of servicing Patriot missiles in Europe. A regional service center would eliminate the need to ship missiles to the US, significantly shortening waiting times. For news from Poland, I'm Piotr Urbaniak.
1: You're listening to News from Poland, coming to you from Polish Radio in Warsaw. The Polish government is looking to better prepare its citizens for crisis events as it grows increasingly concerned about the Russian threat. A nationwide public information and training campaign on how to respond during emergencies is to be held at the end of August. Agnieszka Bielawska reports.
2: The drills announced by the Ministry of the Interior and Administration are to be held in city centres, schools, libraries, culture centres across Poland. The initiative, organised as part of the Academy of Civil Protection and Civil Defence, is designed to help residents understand emergency warning systems, identify reliable information and respond appropriately when an alarm is sounded. Karolina Gołecka, the spokesperson of the Interior Ministry, told Polish Radio that one of the key topics will be differentiating between a true and a false alarm signal. The participants will learn how does an alarm signal for civilians sound and how it differs from a fire alarm or local sirens. They also learn how to use the official pages of the Government Security Center and how to recognize disinformation. Unfortunately, there is a huge number of misleading posts on the web, especially on social media. Yet another important subject of the training is the emergency evacuation bag, underlined Gołecka. Participants will see how such a bag should look like and learn how to pack it according to age or health. Also, the participants will learn how to reach the nearest place of evacuation. Karolina Fabisz-Schulz, deputy governor of the Wielkopolski region, pointed that such training should be organized more often, since it is very important to raise the awareness of the civilian population when it comes to crisis situations. Let us be frank, we are aware that hardly anyone can recognize the alarm signals. That is why such actions are organized, to teach people how to react in crisis situations when hearing the alarm sirens. The nationwide event, known as the National Response Training, is scheduled for Saturday, August the 29th. From the morning onwards, the Academy information and training points are expected to operate at thousands of locations across Poland. Tomasz Grelak from the Wielkopolska Fire Service pointed to the significance of the campaign when it comes to recognizing the alarm signals. For example, we have an alarm signal warning of a possible threat. It is a modulated signal and lasts for 3 minutes. Such an alarm should immediately evoke our response. What is the threat and how we

0: should react to it, whether to look for an evacuation point or turn the TV and listen to official announcements. If, on the other hand, we hear a continuous signal for 3 minutes, we will know that it cancels the alarm. The campaign will be conducted by the State Fire Service and the Ministry of the Interior and Administration with the participation of provincial governors. For news from Poland, I'm Agnieszka Bielawska.
1: And finally, in the magazine today, Symphonia Varsovia will mark the reopening of its newly renovated headquarters at 272 Grochowska Street in Warsaw, with a major cultural festival running from the 11th to the 27th of September. Ada Janiszewska has the details.
2: The Symphonia Varsovia new opening festival will feature 114 events spread across 3 September weekends, including concerts, workshops, exhibitions, guided tours, walks, and community activities. The festival will officially open on September 11th at the orchestra's restored historic campus to the public after an extensive modernization project. This is how Warsaw Orchestra is opening its renovated space on Grochowska Street to visitors, said Janusz Marynowski, director of Symphonia Varsovia.
3: We wanted to give you a glimpse of what will happen every day, specifically the chamber concerts taking place on the second weekend of September. We are showcasing the entire Symphonia Varsovia, but we also want to emphasize that Symphonia Varsovia is not just a collection of outstanding orchestral artists, but an institution that aims to radiate and transform the space around it. It's a space for building community.
2: During a press conference, Maciej Czeredys, deputy director for investment and operations, explained that the renovation involved careful conservation of numerous historic architectural elements. Because the late 19th century buildings originally lacked modern infrastructure, integrating contemporary technology required significant adaptation. At times, the process may appear quite invasive, but it was essential to equip these historic buildings with the installations and technologies necessary for their new function, Czeredys said. The restoration of 3 historic buildings marks the first phase of Symphonia Varsovia's long-term redevelopment project. The second phase will be the construction of what is expected to become Poland's largest concert hall, with work set to begin in the near future, according to Artur Jóźwik, director of Warsaw's cultural office.
4: We want residents to see how wonderfully the former veterinary institute space has been revitalized. This is the first stage. We are handing over 3 revitalized historic buildings to the orchestra. The second stage, however, is the construction of the largest concert hall in Poland with nearly 2,000 seats. We have secret dreams that the next Chopin piano competition will be held here.
5: Mamy takie ciche marzenia, aby następny konkurs Chopinowski odbył się już na Grochowskiej.
2: To celebrate the reopening, Symphonia Varsovia will present 3 free concerts from September 11th to 13th. The orchestra emphasized that one of its priorities is to make classical music more accessible without compromising artistic quality, helping audiences enjoy performances that are often associated with high ticket prices. The festival will begin with Level Up, an innovative opening concert conducted by Radosław Schulz. The opening concert will also feature Wojciech Kilar's Orawa in a special arrangement by Miłosz Bąkiewicz, created to mark the 40th anniversary of the work's premiere by the Polish Chamber Orchestra. Also opening on September 11th is the exhibition Polyphonies, spread across the 3 restored buildings of the former Veterinary Institute. The reopening also marks a significant change for one of Warsaw's best-known music festivals. After 15 editions at the Grand Theatre Polish National Opera, La Folle Journée, Szalone Dni Muzyki will move to Symphonia Varsovia's Grochowska headquarters. According to Łukasz Strusiński, head of programming in Symphonia Varsovia, the move represents a new chapter for the festival and reflects the orchestra's ambition to create a vibrant cultural center in Warsaw's Praga district.
6: Przenosimy się do nas. Pawilon koncertowy.
4: The concert pavilion will be open for symphony concerts. Two concert halls is revitalized buildings, one of with nearly 200 seats, the other with 100. A recital hall and a chamber music hall. Over 88 events, and again a small change because instead of the usual

0: weekend of September, Crazy Days of Music will be held from Tuesday, September 22nd to September 27th. Symphonia Varsovia will be repeating the concerts to ensure that as many people as possible can enjoy them. The full festival program is available on Symphonia Varsovia's official website. For News from Poland, I'm Ada Janiszewska.
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0: Hello and welcome to Balance, a program to bring you the two sides of the coin in business and the economy here in Poland. This is a show where Money Talks, hosted by me, Danuta Esler. In this edition, a business seminar was organized by the Polish Chamber of Commerce earlier this summer to explore business and trade opportunities between Poland and Uzbekistan. Bilateral business relations are expanding rapidly with key growth drivers, including Uzbekistan's nearly 6% GDP growth. Also, last December, U.S. President Donald Trump invited both the Asian country and Poland to attend the United States-hosted 2026 G20 summit in Miami. Uzbekistan's advantage is growth potential and its fit with Western joint venture structures. Its uranium sector has attracted major external entrants. It is a predominantly agricultural country where for years cotton cultivation has been most important. Also, what's important, it's predicted that over the next 15 years, Uzbekistan's cities will need to be able to accommodate more than 7 million new residents.
1: Uzbekistan is a land of great opportunity for your business. Join a new phase of economic growth and be part of Uzbekistan's success. New Uzbekistan. Big country with big opportunities.
2: Andrzej Szumowski, Vice President, Polish Chamber of Commerce.
0: Polish Chamber of Commerce, which is organizing a Poland-Uzbekistan business forum. Why Uzbekistan?
2: Why not? Why not? This is the leading country in the Central Asia, fast developing, opening for international trade, and we see Uzbekistan as our natural partner to increase Polish export, Polish investments, but also not only the export. Win-win is when we sell and we buy.
0: So what do we want to sell and what do they want to buy?
2: They are open for any kind of final products representing various elements of Polish economy, starting from agriculture, equipments, machineries, elements for IT, AI. Polish companies are very, very good in aircraft economy, Polish furniture, pharmaceuticals, medical equipments. In the world, they are not easy markets. So we have to adapt our offer. That's why this meeting is to open eyes, open minds, to speed up already established relations.
0: And its internal domestic situation, the reforms course, the fact that it's a former Soviet republic.
2: Please remember that 36 years ago, Poland was under the umbrella of former Soviet Union and the so-called socialist countries. I represent the Polish Chamber of Commerce, and I understand only one language, which is the language of business.
1: The government of Uzbekistan is committed to creating favorable business environment through reforms. The country's population is growing by 1 million people each year, with more than 60% of its population under the age of 30. Uzbekistan offers access to developed human capital. Tech-savvy professionals are ready to be part of your success.
3: I'm Sarvar Halikov, I'm from Uzbekistan. I used to work for the IT park in Uzbekistan, which is under control of Ministry of Digitalization in Uzbekistan. Kazakhstan and Uzbekistan were also invited as a guest to G20 summit.
0: How was that received in those respective countries? I think in Poland it was initially hailed as a huge success. My country's president received the personal invitation from the US president. We didn't even think about the fact that apart from Poland, there were other countries invited as well to that summit in Miami.
3: I do believe it is a great success for us, for Uzbekistan, especially done by our President Mirziyoyev. So it was not a sudden success. He had already that ambition in 2016 when he became the president.

0: that time we started opening the country. He made a huge policy reforms. One of the first policies was a visa-free policy for all the EU citizens in 2018, if I'm not mistaken. We had like in 2016, like about 2 million only tourists. We had more than 12 million. That invitation is not as sudden. Within 1 year, our president met up with Trump 4 times, 3 times in the US, and for the first time in Switzerland in Davos forum. So he was invited by President Trump. And during the first meeting in second presidency of Trump, there was a summit C5 plus Washington. So all the 5 presidents of Central Asia were invited to the White House. The president of Kazakhstan that time announced that he will invest $17 billion. And our president announced that he will invest to the US $100 billion. It was one of the gestures which impressed President Trump and to invite us to the G20.
1: Uzbekistan is a land of great opportunity for your business. Explore new Uzbekistan, big country with big opportunities.
2: My name is Mirziyod Yunusov, the Uzbek Agency for Electric Electronics Industry. I'm serving as a chairman of this agency. We are uniting more than 400 manufacturing industry companies in Uzbekistan. We are in cable and wire industry. We are producing the wide range of white goods, brown goods, and also the energy machinery. The Uzbekistan is the biggest population in the region. When the population grows, the market grows. In Central Asia, we are the biggest electric and electronic industry and supplying now is for the all the Central Asian countries.
3: We know that Uzbekistan has been going through domestically transformation process.
2: Absolutely.
3: But we also know that Uzbekistan alongside Poland has been invited to participate in the G20 summit in December in Florida. So what's the situation economically speaking in Uzbekistan now? Other than it's a huge market, we heard there is 1 million extra people every year, which is quite amazing.
2: Yes, you're absolutely right. Uzbekistan's economy growing 6 to 7% a yearly, and the major rating agencies reviving their sovereign rating of Uzbekistan and they are increasing it. This is a positive signal for both sides, for Uzbekistan industry and for those countries we are cooperating with. Poland is our main target to enter through Poland to CE region, because we understand the industry in Poland is very mature and we have a lot to learn from Poland on investment attraction policy side, on export side, and how they grow their industry very dramatically fast. In electronic sector, there is a huge demand for the cooperation, because you have some technology, we have some willingness, we have some market. So if we combine, if we can tailor very good relationship and create some good business platform. When we say the Uzbekistan, we are not talking about only for the Uzbekistan market. But when we say Uzbekistan, we can bring some bigger picture, like Central Asia with more than 70 million population. This is what we can offer for the Poland industry. And also we want to bring some Uzbek companies to Poland, to enter Poland through this Poland gate to a European market.
1: Uzbekistan is actively developing its renewable energy sector. We plan to increase the share of green energy to 54% by 2030. Major solar and wind projects offer vast opportunities for investors in the global energy transition. Uzbekistan offers legislative guarantees for foreign investors.
4: I am Mikhail Tauber. I am head of sub-department for Europe and Central Asia at the Polish Agency for Trade and Investment.
3: Asia, is it an interesting / attractive direction for Polish businesses 2026?
4: Yes, for example, Uzbekistan. Yes, because we have Polish-Uzbekistan Forum. We consider that Uzbekistan is one of the attractive market for Polish companies. In 2006, Uzbekistan had population of 26 million people. Mm-hmm. Now is 40 million.
3: That's quite amazing.
4: Quite amazing. So we have labor forces available. Also, a lot of technical specialists, IT specialists. Also, from 2016, Uzbekistan has opened its border for foreign investors. And now is very active on the international markets. For example, the embassy of Uzbekistan in Poland is very active, ambassador is very active. Of course, not only Polish companies, but companies from United States, from Germany, from Korea, from Japan,

0: are very interesting in Uzbekistan. Every week they have delegation from those countries. Everybody knows that in Uzbekistan we have these sources which we need for these new technologies. Molybdenum, for example, yes, gold, minerals, critical minerals for new technologies. Uzbekistan has a lot of it. Uzbekistan also needs new technologies to proceed it. I think Uzbekistan can do it only with Western modern technologies. It's very attractive and prospective future development in this market, mining market and industry. It is a chance for Polish companies, and we have to do it now. We have to do it now.
1: Mikołaj Tauber there of the Polish Trade and Investment Agency, PAIH. That's all, bringing us to the end of this week's edition of Balance. I'm Danuta Isler. Thanks for listening.

0: 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High Note, a subjective review of the music scene in Poland with Elżbieta Krajewska. Join me on Monday at 2040 CET.
1: You're tuned to Warsaw. Welcome to Focus, our weekly look at the arts and culture scene in Poland. I'm Agnieszka Bielawska.

The year 2026 was proclaimed as the year of one of the most influential figures in Poland's post-war cinema, honouring the iconic Polish film director on the 100th anniversary of his birth and the 10th anniversary of his death. In a resolution declaring the year of Andrzej Wajda, Poland's upper house of parliament said his contribution to Polish culture cannot be overestimated. Wajda's four films were nominated to the Academy Award, which he received in the year 2000 for lifetime achievement, one of the very many trophies granted to the great director during festivals across the world. Cultural institutions across Poland are marking the centenary with exhibitions, screenings, discussions and various events commemorating the anniversary. Wajda is called a chronicler of Poland's history, political and social evolution. He made his debut in 1955 with Generation, a film bitter with disillusionment on blind patriotism and wartime heroics. Wajda made two more films, which further developed the anti-war theme of Generation, Canal in 1956 and Ashes and Diamonds in 1958. Later, Wajda turned to the budding Solidarity opposition movement and filmed Men of Marble in 1976 and Men of Iron in 1981, which brought him the Golden Palm in Cannes. Wajda also sought inspiration from Polish literature, filming Pan Tadeusz, the last four

Warsaw in Lithuania after the most famous Polish romantic poet Adam Mickiewicz, and Revenge, a play by another Polish classic, Aleksander Fredro, starring Roman Polański. In the year 2000, at the Academy Awards, Wajda was presented with an honorary Oscar for his numerous contributions.

0: and film, told me in an interview back in 2006, celebrating Andrzej Wajda's 80th birthday, that this particular director's figure is above any other in the world of filmmaking.
1: What contributes to this very special role and position of Andrzej Wajda in Polish cinema, in Polish culture in general, is not only his never-ending activity. He's not only a filmmaker, he's a painter, he's a drama producer, stage director. He is present in so many areas of Polish culture, and in each of them achieving such an enormous, not only success, but also impact on the audiences, that, as I say, he became a national institution.
0: Wajda is always associated with the famous Polish film school in Łodzi and a representative of the Polish film art. He has become an icon and a lecturer for Polish filmmakers.
1: Andrzej Wajda became a mentor among the Polish film community. For years he was sort of a, let's say, teacher, leader, especially among the young directors. We may recall the famous X-Film unit he ran in the late 70s and early 80s, kind of a school for young filmmakers. Now he's running the actual school for film directors. But at the same time, he was not a regular teacher. He never taught anyone what to do. He was actually avoiding this kind of leadership in which one gave his younger colleagues advices or, God forbid, any orders. He was influencing all of us by what he was doing himself. We learned from him, not because of his teachings directly to us, but from what he did. And what is so special about it, that his films, his all forms of artistic creativity, were always so closely connected with the life of the nation. Sometimes what he was doing or saying was even, let's say, before things were actually happening in the history of Poland. So the most important thing we always could learn from Andrzej Wajda was how to be the witness of our own time, how to observe closely the society around us, and how to look not that much back, but forward, trying to see what is going to happen to all of us.
0: And what was so unique in his filmmaking that distinguished him from other filmmakers in Poland?
1: We have many distinguished and very good film directors among us. Just to say that he made perhaps more good or ingenious films than any other of them would be too simple description. I think that what is unique about him, that most of his work do not lose anything of their meaning and importance over the passing of time. Ashes and Diamonds, made in mid-50s, is still relevant to us, still making a strong impact, strong intellectual, moral influence on generation by generation of viewers. And some of his films achieved much more relevance in time than they had at the time of their production. This is the most unique element of Andrzej Wajda's achievement, that he was present in Polish cultures over these years, and he is still present with each of his works.
0: Wajda's works are deeply rooted in Poland, closely connected with the national issues, and yet he managed the difficult task of acquiring international recognition.
1: This is a paradox of art, which can be attributed only to very few, very selected artists in the history of mankind. He never attempted to become artificially international. He never attempted to be superficially universal. He was always talking to his audiences, to the people he known, he understood, to the nation which gave him roots for his art. But at the same time, the intensity of those statements, the emotional content of his work were transgressing the national borders and were understandable to the foreign viewers and making important influence on their thinking, not only about Poland, because many people in the world were learning about Poland from Wajda's films, but they could also get something for themselves, for assessment of their lives, for moral lessons they could draw from those works. This is definitely one of the most important features of Andrzej Wajda's work.

0: Exhibitions, film screenings, festivals, theatre performances, educational projects, conferences, lectures and much, much more. Hundreds of events will be held in Poland and abroad across this year as part of the Year of Andrzej Wajda. The programme, prepared by culture institutions across the country with the support of Ministry of Culture and National Heritage, kicked off on March the 6th, the late filmmaker's 100th birthday. A media briefing announcing the upcoming celebration's start was held in Warsaw's Illusion Cinema last week, and Marcin Matuszewski attended the event.
1: I'm a Minister of Culture and National Heritage of Poland, Marta Cienkowska.
2: Why did the Polish Ministry of Culture decide to make 2026 the year of Andrzej Wajda?
1: Andrzej Wajda was an icon, not only cultural icon, but also social one. His work was extraordinary, not only in the film industry, but also in a theater. He was also a painter. And things that he said through his art was kind of diplomatic message, but not only. He forced us to think differently. He forced us to do more in terms of fighting for our democracy, fighting our freedom, of the artistic freedom. So he is the one that we should learn from.
2: Can you please tell our listeners about some top initiatives and events already scheduled across Poland as part of the Andrzej Wajda year?
1: It's really difficult to point one or even the 10th, because we're planning to do hundreds of events in the movies, in the theaters, in the galleries. Of course, I would love to invite you to those film festivals that we are planning and movie showing all over the world. 90 cinemas are joining the project, but also lots of exhibitions that we're gonna do, especially in the Manga Center. It was a child of Andrzej Wajda and Krystyna Zachwatowicz-Wajda. This is the place that they were creating, so it's really worth to go there. But also in the heart of Ministry of Culture, the gallery called La Garda, we're gonna show one of the exhibitions that we will do during the Andrzej Wajda year. But I would love to invite you all to see this whole spectrum of events on the website of Polish Film Institute, and we aggregated all of the events that we're gonna do in all the cities in Poland.
2: As I represent Polish Radio External Service, I have to dig a little deeper when it comes to the international dimension of Wajda Year celebrations. Can you please tell our listeners a little bit more about that?
1: It's obvious that we're gonna work with the States because of the Oscars, because of the movie industry. They're still really affected by the work and really inspired by him. So obviously the States, Los Angeles, for example, we're gonna have their special screenings, but also Germany, we already did one project. For sure, Japan. He was super connected to Japan, to the Japanese people, Japanese culture. So we will do there not only the movie projects, but also exhibition, cooperation with lots of institutions there. So we're gonna do it not only in the States, not only in Japan, but also in Europe.
3: Aleksandra Kalfas, I am Deputy Director of Manga Museum of Japanese Art and Technology in Kraków. Manga Museum was founded in 1994 by Andrzej Wajda. Andrzej Wajda won a Kyoto Prize in 1987 and decided to found a Japanese house in Kraków. He was very into Japanese culture and Japanese art. Wajda asked Arata Isozaki, the main Japanese architect, Pritzker winner, to project the building. So that's why we have in Kraków a Japanese house project by Arata Isozaki. It's a place when you can see a Japanese art, feel Japanese culture, listen to Japanese music. We have a beautiful Japanese garden. We have also another building, East

0: Far Europe Gallery, founded in 2015. Also because of Andrzej Wajda, so that's why the Manga Museum is very connected with this Polish film director.
1: How will the Manga Museum be involved in the celebrations related to the Andrzej Wajda year 2026?
0: So well, we already opened the exhibition in Düsseldorf in Germany, and on March the 6th, the 100th birthday of Andrzej Wajda, we opened an exhibition in Krakow in our museum, and it is exhibition projected by Andrzej Wajda's wife, Krystyna Zachwatowicz-Wajda. Her first public speaking about husband. So it is very important, and it never happened before. We're also planning an exhibition in Japan, but also a conference at Waseda University in Tokyo at the end of the year.
2: Marcin Matuszewski, reporting on the planned celebrations of Andrzej Wajda's year, both in Poland and abroad. And I'm Agnieszka Bielawska, your host in Focus this week, thanking you for keeping me company. Goodbye.

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1: What's up?
2: What's up?
3: What's up?
4: What's up?
5: What's up?
0: What's up? This week, English language degrees gain ground in Poland. Also, a Polish minister slams idea of linking pension age to motherhood, which she, dismisses as outrageous. And also, good news, life expectancy on the rise in this country. I'm Sławek Szewc.
6: And I'm Agnieszka Bielawska. Life expectancy rises in Poland. This, I think, is good news.
0: Well, good or bad, we'll see in a moment. Universities around the world are increasingly expanding their range of degree programs taught in English, and Poland is part of this growing global trend as institutions seek to attract international students, strengthen their global position, and prepare graduates for an increasingly international labor market. Now, according to the latest report by the British Council, titled The Future of English in Universities Worldwide, the number of degree programs taught in English in non-English-speaking countries has increased by as much as 48% since 2019. Now, the figures highlight how rapidly the international higher education landscape is changing and how important English language education has become. The United Kingdom, the USA, Australia, and Canada remain among the countries offering the largest number of degree programs in English.
6: And is a surprise.
0: Yes, that is a total surprise to me, and continue to be popular destinations for international students. But seriously speaking, at the same time, students are increasingly looking beyond these traditional education hubs. Universities in countries that were not previously considered major destinations for English language study are becoming more attractive. The expansion of English taught programs allows institutions to reach a much wider pool of prospective students and gives young people more opportunities to study abroad without necessarily choosing one of the traditional destinations. According to this British Council research, young people are increasingly taking factors such as political and social stability, career opportunities, and quality of life into account when deciding where to study. The prestige of a university, excuse me, and the popularity of a particular study destination remain important, but they are no longer the only consideration. And here's where Poland comes into the picture.
6: Yes, I think there are more and more courses

0: or studies conducted in English in schools of higher education in Polish, because the universities are developing programs that are fully or partly taught in English, and thus they are accessible to students from abroad and also allow Polish students to study in a more, so to speak, international environment.
1: So it works both ways.
0: It does work both ways, and I think it is an excellent opportunity not only to better your skills in the object of your studies, but to better your skills in the object of your studies in English, which gives you immediately bigger opportunities for starting a career. If you're a doctor and you speak English fluently and have all those particular and very complicated names also in your mind in English, then it may open the doors to a career not only here in Poland, but worldwide.
1: Well, this is the important part, that it's not only about studying in English as a language, as one might say, well, any other language, but the importance lies in the fact of acquiring this professional vocabulary for basics, also being able to benefit from specialist literature, which is widely available nowadays, if only through the internet. It's not like in the old times when libraries had been the only source, and some had these titles, periodicals, others did not. Right now it's actually at your fingertips, the availability of this type of information, so that makes life easier, and it allows, as you said, these people to specialize more in depth into their professions than it had been the case, let's say, 30, not to mention 40 or 50 years ago. There are also institutions which assist these efforts. For instance, the National Agency for Academic Exchange, NAVA, the Polish acronym, which runs the Poland My First Choice program. This program aims to encourage international students to pursue higher education at Polish universities, including programs taught, of course, in English. At the same time, an increasing number of Polish universities are expanding their English language offers. Institutions such as Warsaw University of Technology, the University of Warsaw, also the renowned Jagiellonian University in Krakow, also the Koźmiński University in the Polish capital, they offer programs aimed at international students and students looking for an international academic experience. In other words, they are part and parcel of these international student exchange programs, which also adds to the knowledge about offers of Polish academic centers, and therefore attracting more and more foreign students. In the case of Poland, it used to be students from countries like China. I know that the Koźmiński University had excelled at that. Plenty of students from China, but also from South America, from various parts of Europe.
0: Also, and from Africa.
1: And from Africa.
0: Mm-hmm.
1: But the interesting thing, at least for me, is the fact that these Polish centers of higher learning, they attract European students. Because, again, moving back two or three decades, it was sort of customary that students from outside Europe, when they were considering studies in the old continent, they picked countries like France, like Germany or Italy, while students from those countries, they displayed a little interest in

0: studying anywhere else, or perhaps moving to places like the United States. Well, that's an attraction in itself, one might say. Otherwise, these were the target destinations, I would say, of all these foreigners. And for these past 2 decades, especially, this focus has been on to a rising degree, I would say, on Polish universities.
1: Indeed, and that due to the fact that the Polish schools of higher learning have introduced offer in English. So it's obvious. I mean, in times gone by, there were many students from, for example, from Africa or from the east of Europe coming here to Poland. But that required the knowledge of Polish language. So not only did they have to, for example, learn how to become a doctor, but they also had to learn Polish. So that, coupled with the task of learning Polish, was indeed a challenge. This language is not a very easy one, so it was really a challenge. Nowadays, why not choose Poland if you want to study in English? Because you have a huge offer of studies, courses that are conducted in English. So it's definitely it's an much more open situation than it was before.
0: So one might say that they are tailored to the needs and expectations of these foreign students. Yes, I recall the days when there were these famous summer schools of Polish.
1: Yes.
0: For all those who wanted to attend various Polish universities, and they really had to have a sort of 3 month or at least 4 month start in advance by first taking these courses of Polish language. The most famous ones were the one at Łódź in central Poland and also in Krakow at the Jagiellonian University, where they spent, hours and hours studying Polish to learn at least the basics by the time the new academic year started in October. And it was really painstaking.
1: It was,
0: as you said, Polish is not an easy language.
1: This is a fact, but the NAVA, the National Agency for Academic Exchange, which you mentioned, is also organizing courses of Polish language for foreigners, for foreign students. And in ours, we had this kind of a cycle, which was called Taking Polish Around the World. Many of representatives of NAVA tried to shatter the myth that Polish is a difficult language, saying that there are so many people who want to study Polish and they find it really amazing. To us, Poles, absolutely Poles, yes, it can be amazing once you can speak Polish if you're a foreigner, but then it is really a difficult language. So such, I think, is it's not a stereotype, it's a fact.
0: Well, it all depends on motivation, and of course the effort is, as you said, highly appreciated by Poles. And a note for the latecomers, you're tuned to Polish Radio, broadcasting from Warsaw, where else? And this is the weekly What's Up feature
1: with Sławek Szewc
0: and Agnieszka Bielawska. All right. Poland's family and labor minister has dismissed as outrageous a proposal to tie women's retirement age to whether they have children. Agnieszka Dziemianowicz-Bąk said the idea amounted to punishing women who cannot have children with a longer working life rather than helping them through measures such as state-funded IVF. She called having children a private family affair, and one could not agree more. She also said that the only acceptable debate on retirement age was over lowering it to 60 for both sexes. Right now it's 60.

0: 60 for women, 65 for men, just as a reminder, or making it easier for people to keep working voluntarily past retirement age, including through reduced hours on full pay. Well, the dream of anyone's life, one might say. Now, the comments, they follow a recent proposal from Regional Development Minister Katarzyna Pełczyńska-Nałęcz to equalize the retirement age for men and women while linking women's eligibility to whether they had given birth.
1: This I found outrageous.
0: Well, it's interesting that this very heated and, as I said, emotional exchange is between two ministers who happen to be
1: women.
0: But which, would you say, of the two ladies' arguments seem to be more pragmatic, especially in view of Poland's rapidly deteriorating demographic situation, something about which we have been talking almost continuously for the past two decades.
1: I mean, you're planning to talk about life expectancy on the rise, but for the time being, it really is, when we talk about baby booms, it's non-existent here in this country. But we are not the sole example. Similar situation is also happening, for example, in Slovakia. It is also happening in the Czech Republic. So I don't know why this particular region is not focused on having children. So I think that having children is your own absolutely private matter. It's like, you know, in the old days when you cross the threshold of 20 years old, the grandmothers and aunties, first of all, they asked you, and what about marriage? And then if you finally got married, then immediately they demanded kids. This is my own personal affair. And to add to that, the thing is that there are very many couples who are having problems with having children in the sense of health matters. So if someone cannot have children because of the health situation, well, proposing tying retirement's age to the fact whether they have or have not children is, I think, really absurd. What I also find is very funny, considering that we are not having a baby boom, but the society is aging. And very many people of the retirement age, they want to work. They want to continue being active professionally. So why, my question is, why lower the retirement age to 60 for both sexes? Poland has one of the, frankly, lowest retirement ages in Europe. So maybe France is also similar. But the whole of Scandinavia, Germany, whatever, the retirement age is 65 at the least.
0: Well, what you're saying is extremely valid, I would say, from the moral and ethical point of view, and I'm sure that most people will agree. But being the devil's advocate for a minute or two, let me ask whether this proposal to tie the retirement age for women with childbirth or motherhood will profit the economy in any way, because I haven't heard a single word about that. This is just pure theory, which is being considered right now without any even models of how all this might develop if it were actually substantiated into binding laws.
1: I don't really understand this proposal, because if you are a mother, then instead of reaching the age of 60, it will suffice for you to reach 55 if you are having three kids, for example. How will you tie this fact to motherhood?

0: the retirement age to motherhood?
1: Well, I would say that this, at best, was a loose idea, sort of tabled by the original development minister without any deeper thought, perhaps, because, yes, how do we do this? And besides, well, saying that, for instance, if people work voluntarily past retirement age and also having reduced hours on full pay, the other sort of immediate question that comes to mind, so where is all this money to come from? Someone has to pay for this.
0: Someone has to pay for this.
1: And the someone is the state budget. Where on earth is the government and other institutions, even the tax office, to get this kind of money? Because this is not just pennies. It's really a lot and a lot of revenue. So
0: I don't think someone had any idea or any further idea about that, because if you are voluntarily working after past your retirement age, it is your own choice. So why immediately reduce you the working hours? What will the others say? So if you're old and you still want to work, why will you work less?
1: Well, I'm sure this would also lead to plenty of misunderstanding between co-workers and so on and so forth. So for the time being, like I said, I consider this just an idea, perhaps off the cuff, without any deeper substantiation. We'll see how this debate evolves or simply
0: disappears,
1: indeed. And finally, a bit of statistics, something we all love. Life expectancy in Poland increased slightly last year, meaning in 2025, compared with 2024. That's from a report by the country's Central Statistical Office. In solid figures, the average life expectancy for men rose by 0.4 years to 75.4 in 2025, while for women it increased by 0.2% years to 82.5. Now, comparing this with, many years ago, specifically with 1990, the average lifespan has risen by 9.1 years for men and 7.2 years for women. In 1960, so going even further back, the average Polish man was expected to live to about 65, and strangely it coincided with retirement age for men, which means that, in those days, the
0: hardly any man lived
1: to see
0: retirement. No.
1: While the average life expectancy for women back in 1960 was around 71 years. The good news in all this, besides, of course, rising life expectancy, is the fact that the gap, the difference in these figures between men and women has been narrowing. In other words, our chances, the menfolk, are higher than mm-hmm. what they used to be, although by a slim margin, but still there's light at the end of the tunnel.
0: Well, mortality among Polish men remains higher than among women across most age groups. But again, we are not the sole example, because that is true of most European countries. Well, so, you know, it is that you are the frail sex.
1: Well, I'm really sorry to hear that, but the question that I asked at the beginning is that, is this news more good than bad? Keeping in mind that Poles are an aging society, and this spells serious problems, if only of an economic nature.
0: That's what I said. We have to work
1: less
0: longer.
1: Hands available for work and

0: simultaneously more seniors requiring, well, extensive care and assistance.
1: Well, that is true, but I think that all those who really have the urge to work, to continue their sort of like employee status and not being a retiree, they should continue because it also helps avoid very many health problems. Your mind is continuing to work, you are still, you know, being active, so that helps. Of course, it is not true for everyone because, well, the question of well-being is first and foremost. But I think that this is something that we should propagate, working a little bit longer.
0: So you think Polish seniors can handle the burden, so to say? Successive governments, regardless of whether being right-leaning, left-leaning, or centrist, they have been introducing various programs to motivate seniors to continue their professional activities. So we had the 50-plus programs, then we had the 60-plus program. Right now we're talking about 65-plus, and, only some future government will know where this will end. Perhaps sometime we'll reach even the 80-plus program. But wishing all of us all the best with regard to our health, I'm constantly asking myself whether this is absolutely realistic. As I said, despite the better healthcare that we are experiencing over the past decades, the question remains whether this sufficient part of the society of seniors will be able to function as actively as to be contributors to the Polish economy. Well, that's what it boils down to, because this is the source of money, of income for the state budget.
1: Exactly. I mean, of course, not in all walks of work, yes, because there are some, there are professions, there are situations where you do have to retire, you have to take a breath away from work because you have been a manual worker, you have been, you know, there are stressful jobs which in one way or another require you to step down, but there are very many such that you can still handle. There are many, just for to the end, there are many situations where in Poland where, for example, in the education system, all those retired teachers are still continuing their profession because there are hardly any teachers now. And the same case is with nurses and with doctors. So, well, somehow the country has to function, be it with the help of seniors or not.
0: So maybe an idea would be to combine this goodwill factor with a lowered retirement age. Why not indeed have it at 60 for both sexes, and then those who are willing and able to work further, well, the longer the better. That's all for this week. I'm Sławek Krzews.
1: And I'm Agnieszka Bielawska. Goodbye.
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1: This is Patrick Trompers with a letter from Poland. This week, keep your mouth closed when you're eating. I recently had lunch with friends in a Warsaw restaurant where the guests were from all over the world. And perhaps for this reason, the table manners varied widely. One table of young men drew the attention of my Polish friends because they were making quite audible sounds while eating, slurping and munching, eating with their mouths open. This perceived lack of manners disturbed my friends. Why? Why is it bad manners to leave your mouth open and make natural noises while eating? Before coming to that, we remember that all cultures have manners, and we may be the rude ones in others' eyes. Eating with your left hand, using the fork there with the knife in your right hand, a hallmark of good manners in recent centuries in Europe, is very bad manners in larger parts of the world. The fork was indeed perceived as positively sinful for many years in Europe. Is it that we don't want to see or hear your innards, your inside? The inside is the area of what is private, but also of what is spiritual. We study biology, physiology. We want to support our digestive system to be healthy and to lengthen our lives. We watch the habits of the blue zones of longevity in Okinawa and Sardinia, hoping to learn what they do in their daily lives that helps them live so long. But while we are eating, we don't want to know all that stuff. We want to forget that we ever learned about salivation and mastication. But we are intrigued by how food is made, which is also a kind of sneak peek behind closed doors. We love cookery programs. In Polish, the phrase in the kitchen, w kuchni, means to see into the inner workings of an organization, not just the PR version produced for public consumption. The kitchen is reality, not illusion. The English satirist Ben Elton criticized the supermarket trend to sell half-prepared products like grated cheese and carrot sticks. What is going to happen in the future, he asked. Are they going to sell poo in packets so we can buy it and flush it right down the toilet? I want to be part of the preparation process, he appealed. Perhaps then, making noises with your mouth is rude because chewing and digestion are destructive internal processes, whereas the kitchen is a site of creative interiority. We find decay and destruction disgusting. Listening to someone slurping is like taking out the trash or using a public portable toilet. Too much of the wrong kind of information. Smelly information to boot. When our food is delicious, it amazes us and we want to unravel the mystery. How did you make that? Some cultures keep those recipes and magical touches secret, only to be revealed to the nearest and dearest. The removal of Weberian magic from the world, if it takes place at all, takes place in the most intimate of circumstances. Now compare food porn on Instagram. Beautiful pictures of ideal meals to show off how perfect your life is. Meals your friends will never enjoy, or even smell, only view online. All is surface and visual form.

0: Is the ugly sound of munching that offends the sound of anti-music? In English culture, especially middle class upwards, there are quite a few rules to be learned on eating soup. Some, like leaning the bowl away from you and placing the spoon near your mouth above the bowl, are very practical. You don't want soup on your nice club tie or gown. But we don't want to hear your sipping. In Poland, tea drinking rules are stricter in limiting sound effects. You should avoid the, one would have thought rather pleasant, chimes of the spoon against the china when tapping off the drops of tea or stirring the sugar in. This may well have come to Poland from the English upper orders, where the proper way is to stir 6 o'clock to 12 o'clock to 6 o'clock back and forth to avoid hitting perhaps delicate fine bone china. Even the vulgarity of slurping, digestion, and internal organs has its spiritual role. In Buddhism, there has for millennia been a technique to limit desire. Desire being attraction to the surface, the outward appearance, the skin. Think of the most beautiful actor or actress in the world, and remember that they too digest, go to the bathroom, burp, and break wind, and see how your desires decline. Public speaker trainers and the police use this technique today to overcome fearful situations. Going up to a boss to ask for a raise. Picture them on the toilet with their pants down.
1: What's up?
2: What's up?
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7: I'm Sławek Szewc. 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
1: What's up?
2: What's up?
4: What's up?
5: What's up?
6: What's up?
8: You're tuned to Warsaw. Welcome to Europe East, a look at life and events in this part of the continent. I'm Agnieszka Bielawska. The 35th anniversary of Ukraine's independence was celebrated across Kyiv, Warsaw and Lublin. Events in Poland drew large crowds under the banner of Our Common Independence, honouring victims of the Russian aggression and emphasising the united fight for freedom. A report by Polish Radio's Piotr Urbaniak.
9: Ukraine marked the 35th anniversary of independence. Ceremonies with officials and public figures took place on Monday in Kiev, Warsaw and Lublin in southeastern Poland. Speaking with Polish radio, Roman Szepeliak, the Consul General of Ukraine in Lublin, highlighted the similarities between Polish and Ukrainian history. Today, the Ukrainian nation celebrates its right to live in its own sovereign state, to speak its native language, and to raise its children without fear. Above all, we celebrate our right to chart our own future. We are paying a devastatingly high price for this, but Poland, just like Ukraine, understands the true value of independence. You know all too well that freedom is never given once and for all, and that sometimes it must be fought for.
10: Теж знаження подлеглощі дає ще раз і назавше, і часом за нього треба повальчити.
9: Before the 1990s, Ukraine was a republic of the USSR. After the collapse of the Soviet state, Ukraine held its first partially free parliamentary elections in March 1990. The Verkhovna Rada, the country's parliament, passed the Independence Act on April 24, 1991. In his Independence Day address, President Volodymyr Zelensky said Ukraine stays united, resilient, and ready to fight. He praised citizens for mutual support in hard times. Zelensky also addressed Russia, saying that instead of conquering Ukraine, Russia lost its fleet, its income, and an entire generation, quote, sent into the meat grinder. In his speech, he briefly summarized the recent history between both countries. Putin's Russia has long been unsettled by the existence of Ukraine, our flag, and our national colors. It seems to preoccupy them far more than the plight of millions of Russians. Both in 2014 and February 2022,

0: Russia struck to deprive us of our symbols, our freedom, and our independence. Their objective was to take everything we have, and they have not abandoned this ambition. Zelensky appealed to the world for unity against the Russian threat and stressed that Ukraine remembers all who stood by its side. British Prime Minister Andy Burnham and European Council President Antonio Costa, among other officials, joined the celebrations in Kiev. Ukrainian Foreign Minister Andriy Sibiha welcomed them at the local train station. Sibiha said independence is not an abstract idea for Ukrainians and that they defend it against all odds. As part of the celebrations, Kiev hosted a meeting of the Coalition of the Willing, a group of states supporting Ukraine in its war with Russia. The meeting was co-chaired by French President Emmanuel Macron, Prime Minister Burnham, and German Chancellor Friedrich Merz. Poland was represented by its Foreign Minister Radosław Sikorski. Coalition leaders assured Ukraine of continued support. Hundreds of Poles and Ukrainians gathered at Castle Square in Warsaw for the event held under the slogan "Our Common Independence." A minute of silence honored victims of Russian aggression. Polish Justice Minister Waldemar Żurek wished Ukraine victory and future accession to NATO and the EU. He also thanked Ukrainian soldiers for their sacrifice, quote, "while defending Europe from the hordes from the east." Ukraine's ambassador to Poland, Vasyl Bodnar, said the war showed Ukrainians their strength and unity. He also thanked Poles for hosting the large Ukrainian community in their country. Polish radio spoke with some of the event's participants. "The large turnout is wonderful to see. Being here today feels like a duty for all of us. While politics often divides people, we are bound by a common goal and love for freedom. This is so important because we are neighbors. Many Ukrainians now call Warsaw home. They are our friends and acquaintances, so we want to stand by them and celebrate. Kiev and Warsaw share the same cause, and we will be here together until victory." Twenty-nine representatives of diplomatic missions attended the event, including ambassadors of the United States, Japan, and Spain. The Ukrainian Civil Society for Poles took the opportunity to present its Stand with Ukraine awards for, quote, "outstanding contributions to Polish-Ukrainian relations and building bridges between the two nations."
1: A report by Piotr Urbaniak. On the anniversary of Ukraine's independence, Romania reaffirmed its solidarity with neighboring Ukraine. More from Anna Maria Popescu from Radio Romania International.
2: In August 1991, after the failed coup against the last communist leader in the Kremlin, the reformer Mikhail Gorbachev, the Soviet republics proclaimed their independence from Moscow one after another. But Vladimir Putin's Russia quickly regained its hunger for territory and thirst for blood. In 2008, it invaded Georgia, and on February the 24th, 2022, it attacked Ukraine and unleashed the largest military conflict in post-war Europe. Today, about one-fifth of the internationally recognized territory of Ukraine is under occupation, while drones and missiles launched by the invading Russian army kill children, women, and the elderly every night. On Monday, August the 24th, exactly 35 years after the proclamation of its independence, Kyiv hosted a new meeting of the so-called Coalition of the Willing, made up of over 30 countries that support Ukraine. The meeting took place in a hybrid format, with some leaders present in the Ukrainian capital and others joining the talks via a conference call, as did the president of neighboring Romania, Nicuș Ordan. "It was a welcome opportunity to reaffirm our full support for Ukraine, and we continued discussions on finalizing a robust framework of security guarantees. We also addressed the increasing number of drone incidents on NATO borders and other hybrid activities coordinated by Russia, as well as the need for safe navigation and trade routes in the Black Sea," the Romanian head of state posted on X.

We continue to put pressure on Russia so that we can reach a sustainable and just peace. We strongly condemned Russia's most recent attacks on the Ukrainian civilian population, an act of irresponsibility and cruelty.

0: many Russian drones entering its airspace and mines floating in the Black Sea, affecting vital trade and energy routes. Also, on August the 24th this year, over 100 of the many Ukrainians who found refuge in Romania gathered in front of their embassy in Bucharest to mark Ukraine's Independence Day. They wore national flags and traditional costumes. After the Ukrainian and Romanian anthems were performed, local and foreign officials conveyed messages of peace and solidarity with Ukraine. Scores of members of the diplomatic missions in Bucharest, as well as Romanian civil society and mass media, attended. The embassy fence, the reporters note, was covered in photographs showing Russian crimes committed on Ukrainian territory. But there were also posters and photos of young people and refugee children who had been helped to integrate in the Romanian education system and society.
1: That was a report by Anna Maria Popescu. August the 21st, 1968, went down in Czechoslovak history as the day that Soviet-led Warsaw Pact troops crushed the Prague Spring reforms and the hopes of millions of people yearning for freedom and democracy. At a solemn ceremony outside the Czech radio building in Prague, political leaders laid wreaths to honour those who lost their lives in the invasion and highlighted the role of free media then and now. A report by Radio Prague's Romana Grejcarová.
2: 20 years after the Communist Party seized power in Czechoslovakia in February 1948, the Prague Spring emerged after a dark period, a time of hope and belief in a better future that, however, lasted only a very short time. It is primarily associated with Alexander Dubček, who advocated what became known as socialism with a human face. The movement was brutally suppressed on the 21st of August when troops from the Soviet Union and other allied countries invaded Czechoslovakia 58 years ago. The Czechoslovak radio building on Vinohradská Street, now home to Czech radio, was one of the invaders' main targets. Citizens confronted the occupying troops in what became known as the Battle for Czechoslovak Radio, in which 17 people were killed. As every year on this day, a solemn commemorative ceremony was held at the entrance to the building on Vinohradská Street, with political representatives laying wreaths in the presence of a guard of honor and to the sounds of a brass band.

0: The ceremony was followed by a series of speeches, starting with Czech radio director general René Zavoral.
1: Mnozí historici právě mají za to, že těch několik měsíců relativní svobody, kterým se říká pražské jaro.
2: Many historians believe that those few months of relative freedom known as the Prague Spring were an experience that helped us endure the following two decades of totalitarian oppression. If we refuse to forget that day of betrayal, shame and national humiliation, it is not merely out of a sense of duty to mourn our fallen and seriously wounded fellow citizens. We probably remember because this event remains an unhealed wound and offers many lessons that remain relevant even today.
1: Mnohá poučení, jež nestratila svou aktuálnost ani dnes.
0: Above the heads of those gathered outside the Czech radio building, numerous banners could be seen expressing support for the independence of public service media. They were a response to the months-long debate over abolishing license fees and changing the way Czech radio and Czech television are funded. Many people view the government's proposal as an attack on media freedom. The parallel between defending public radio in the past and doing so today, therefore, also featured in Zavoral's speech.
1: Skutečnost, že právě zde před budovou Českého rozhlasu se odehrál největší střet mezi okupanty.
2: The fact that the largest confrontation between the occupiers and true Czech patriots took place here in front of the Czech radio building was no coincidence. It was an expression of the Czech public's instinctive determination to defend Czech radio as an independent source of information. That is why we consider this stretch of pavement in front of our building the most fitting place

0: place to commemorate those who lost their lives, while also reminding ourselves of our right to freedom and independence as an essential condition for fulfilling our mission.
1: After Zavoral, Czech President Petr Pavel took the stage to loud applause and chants of support. In his speech, he drew a parallel between the Soviet Union's expansionist ambitions in the past and Russia's aggressive policies today.
0: Although 58 years have now passed since the Warsaw Pact invasion of our country, the trauma of betrayal and the humiliation inflicted by our former allies remains deeply rooted in Czech society. As a result of this trauma, however, we as a nation could and should be more aware of and more sensitive to the aggressive and expansionist tendencies of today's Russia, and perhaps also more resilient to its propaganda. Unfortunately, there are still many people who seek to understand and justify Vladimir Putin and the Russian regime for their actions.
1: President Pavel highlighted Ukraine's courage in defending not only its own country, but Europe as a whole. He ended his speech, much like the Czech radio director, with an appeal to defend the freedom of public service media in the Czech Republic.
0: Public service media are once again facing pressure to restrict their freedom and independence, albeit in a more subtle way than the Russian-speaking soldiers with machine guns represented. Independent media are one of the fundamental pillars not only of our democracy, but of any democracy. Let us therefore not allow ourselves to lose them as a result of their gradual dismantling.
1: Those assembled at the ceremony voiced their support for the public media loud and clear, and the speeches of the representatives of the ruling coalition, Finance Minister Alena Schillerová and Chamber of Deputies Speaker Tomio Okamura, were almost drowned in whistling and booing.
2: That was a report by Romana Grajcarová. And finally, in the magazine, Slovakia's labour market is entering a period of profound change. An ageing population, labour shortages, migration, new technologies and artificial intelligence are reshaping the way of work, while the country's traditional economic model is coming under increasing pressure. More from Veronika Štěpánová from Radio Slovakia International.
3: Unemployment remains relatively low, but many people looking for work say that finding a suitable job has become increasingly difficult. High taxes and social contributions are putting pressure not only on employees, who are seeing less of their wage increases in real terms, but also on investors, some of whom are increasingly looking elsewhere. And these are not challenges unique only to Slovakia. Across the world, the labor market is being reshaped by demographic change, growing security uncertainty, rapid technological development, and increasingly artificial intelligence. So how should we understand these changes? And more importantly, how should we prepare for the future of work? We are discussing all of this today with Monika Uhlerová, President of the Confederation of Trade Unions of the Slovak Republic. Thank you for joining us.
4: Ja ďakujem za pozvanie.
5: Thank you for having me.
3: So let's start with the bigger picture. As president of Slovakia's largest and most representative trade union confederation, you represent around 2.2 million employees and hundreds of thousands of trade union members across virtually every sector of the economy. If you can tell us from your perspective, what are the biggest challenges facing the Slovak labor market today?
5: There are several major trends shaping the labor market in Slovakia, as well as across Europe and globally. Employment is already stagnating and is expected to decline. One of the biggest challenges is demographics, alongside skills and education. New technologies and artificial intelligence are already transforming the world of work, and that process will accelerate. And finally, climate change will also have a significant impact on jobs and working conditions. These are the key challenges we need to prepare for.
3: Okay, so let's take those challenges one by one.

0: one, starting with employment. You say employment is already stagnating and could decline, but in April, for example, the number of vacancies in Slovakia exceeded 130,000, reportedly the highest level since 2000. Unemployment has also remained relatively low for a long time, although it rose to more than 4% in July, reflecting the seasonal arrival of students on the labor market. At the same time, though, it's true that we increasingly hear from job seekers that suitable positions are becoming harder to find. The reality seems to be that the labor market is splitting in two. In some sectors, employers are desperately looking for people, while in others, there is intense competition among applicants. Could this suggest that our economic model is simply failing to keep up with the changing labor market?
1: Yes, our economic model is still largely based on the one we developed in the 1990s, an economy built around relatively cheap labor. At the time, that made sense. We had high unemployment and inflation and an urgent need to create jobs. We were also attracting investment with a relatively well-qualified workforce. But skills have not kept pace with the changing needs of the labor market. Our education and lifelong learning systems are now lagging behind the demand.
0: So if the old model is no longer sufficient, what do you think we should replace it with in order to deal with all these skills shortages and other problems we are already seeing?
1: We need an economic model based on higher value sectors, higher productivity, and a highly qualified workforce with decent wages and greater investment in research, innovation, and development. At the same time, we have to accept that Slovakia will increasingly depend on labor migration. We should also focus on people in marginalized Roma communities who have been largely excluded from the labor market for decades. There is huge potential there.
0: Yes, I completely agree that both labor migration and people from Roma communities could become an increasingly important resource, particularly as Slovakia's demographic situation deteriorates. Actually, you have once said that by 2040, the average age of a worker in Slovakia could be around 50. In your opinion, just how serious a challenge is demographic change for the Slovak labor market now?
1: The Slovak workforce is among the fastest aging in Europe. This goes hand in hand with an aging population and falling birth rates. We need to accept that birth rates are likely to continue declining as they do in other developed countries and adapt our labor market and public policies to that reality.
0: When you talk about adapting the labor market and public policy, what would that actually mean in practice? What changes would workers and employers notice as the workforce gets older?
1: As the population and workforce age, we will simply have fewer people available to work. That could mean a later retirement age, but it also requires much broader changes. We need to reform social security and adapt workplaces, working conditions and labor legislation. For older workers, that could mean more annual leave or shorter working hours as they may need more time to recover physically and mentally.
0: Slovakia has already increased the retirement age several times. As of July 2026, the statutory retirement age for people born in 1968 is 64 years and 2 months, if I'm not mistaken, although it can still be reduced depending on the number of children they have raised. Many people, however, remember their grandparents, people born in, let's say, 1940s, telling them that they retired before they had even reached 60.
2: And that report by Veronika Szczepanowa brought us to the end of this edition of Europe East. From Agnieszka Wielawska, it's thanks for joining me.

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0: Hi, this is News from Poland, coming to you from Warsaw. It's Thursday, the 27th of August. I'm Agnieszka Maszczuk, welcoming you to this broadcast from the English Service of Polish Radio. For starters, let's take a quick look at some of the features in this edition of our current affairs magazine. Poland asks the European Commission to hit Meta with a 250 million euro fine.
1: We give no consent to cheating Facebook and Instagram users. This is the first such notion in Europe, but someone had to be the first country to firmly say no.
0: Poland to receive five more F-35 jets.
2: F-35s are officially on their way from Texas to Poland, and we expect the next batch to touch down within the next few days. They will be integrated into our fleet right away.
0: More coming up later on, and now let's have the news stories of the day. The Polish Olympic chief taken in for questioning over a collapsed crypto exchange. The U.S. receives Poland's extradition request for former Justice Minister Ziobro, and more than 350 people killed in Nepal floods. The president of Poland's Olympic Committee, Radosław Piesiewicz, was brought to the National Prosecutor's Office in Katowice on Thursday afternoon, where he was questioned and presented formal charges related to the Zonda Crypto cryptocurrency exchange case. Asked by reporters whether he felt like a victim, Piesiewicz said very much so, adding that it was politics, politics, politics, and that time would tell who was to blame. Poland's Justice Minister and Prosecutor General Waldemar Żurek told a press conference that one line of inquiry concerns a watch worth 40,000 euros that Piesiewicz is alleged to have received from Zonda Crypto's former head, Przemysław Kral. Żurek said he wouldn't disclose further details. Of course, I can confirm what we're all seeing in the public domain, that the matter of the 40,000 euro watch given to Radosław P. is one of the elements that the prosecutor's office will be examining. Piesiewicz was detained by Poland's Central Cybercrime Bureau on Thursday morning and taken to the Katowice branch of the National Prosecutor's Office, which is leading the Zonda crypto investigation. Reports published on Monday by outlet Wirtualna Polska and private broadcaster TVN24 alleged that Piesiewicz received the watch and other gifts from Kral in exchange for alleged influence over the exchange's dealings with Poland's Competition and Consumer Protection Watchdog. Piesiewicz has since said he paid for the watch himself, with Kral merely helping him purchase it. He has confirmed receiving the watch, but said he later repaid the former Zonda crypto head in cash. Poland's Prosecutor General says a request to arrest and extradite former Justice Minister Zbigniew Ziobro has reached American authorities weeks later than originally announced. Waldemar Żurek said on Thursday he had been aware the request wasn't forwarded to the U.S. State Department in July because it was undergoing a linguistic review to ensure it had been correctly translated and formulated.

0: He said nothing in the document had been changed, though. Poland's National Prosecutor's Office said on the 27th of July that the arrest and extradition request had been sent via diplomatic channels through the Justice Minister to the U.S. State Department. According to Polish broadcaster RMF24, American authorities only received the document a month after that announcement, with prosecutors confirming it wasn't passed to the State Department until this Tuesday. Żurek also apologized for having misinformed the public on the issue. Ziobro faces 26 criminal charges in Poland relating to alleged irregularities in the country's justice fund aimed at supporting crime victims. The charges include allegations that Ziobro led an organized criminal group and misused his position for illegal ends. He spent several months in Hungary, where he was granted international protection under the government of then Prime Minister Viktor Orban. Hungary later revoked his refugee status and invalidated his travel documents, along with those of his wife and former Deputy Justice Minister Marcin Romanowski, who's also under investigation. In May, following Orban's election defeat, Ziobro said he had relocated to the United States, insisting he hadn't fled Poland and was using travel documents issued as part of his Hungarian asylum status. A Polish court approved his arrest in February, a decision that became final in July. A European arrest warrant request was separately rejected by Warsaw court in July, which found prosecutors hadn't shown Ziobro was in the EU or likely to travel there. Under Poland's extradition treaty with the United States, offenses must be punishable by more than a year's imprisonment in both countries to qualify. Doctors Without Borders has sent a team to the district of Rusawa in Nepal, near the site of a devastating flash flood and landslide on the Nepal-Tibet border. The organization says it has already made contact with local authorities and health facilities. Teams are focused first on search and rescue, Tomasz Czerniawski from the Polish office told Polish Radio.
1: In the first hours after this type of event, search and rescue operations are the priority, and that's what's currently underway. Based on our many years of experience in similar situations, we know that very soon residents of the affected areas will urgently need shelter. They will also need basic supplies, access to clean water and toilets, and emergency medical assistance, including treatment for injuries. The confirmed death toll has climbed to at least 350, with more than 1,000 people still unaccounted for. The flood swept away a road used by tourists and pilgrims, and rescue teams are using helicopters to drop tents, food and other supplies to thousands of people cut off in mountain towns and valleys. Footage circulating widely on social media since Wednesday shows buildings and bridges being swept away by the floodwaters, along with Nepali police carrying out rescue operations in the affected areas. The United Nations says humanitarian needs will be enormous. Stéphane Dujarric, a spokesman for the UN Secretary General, said the organization was coordinating action with its foreign partners.
2: Two staff from the World Health Organization are already on site with enough medical kits for about 10,000 people for 3 months, as well as tents and logistics support. Starting the World Food Program and UNICEF are also deploying staff and trucks carrying relief supplies. Our humanitarian partners are also mobilizing. Save the Children started deploying staff to Nuwakot District. The Nepalese Red Cross has dispatched some 200 emergency shelter packages.
0: Michał Pętlicki from the Polish Academy of Sciences said the disaster appears to have been triggered by a massive glacier collapse at an altitude of around 5,000 meters, releasing a huge mass of ice, rock and mud. He said early reports pointing to an earthquake as the cause require correction. Current analysis suggests any seismic activity was likely a consequence of the collapse, not its trigger. Poland, Spain, the Netherlands and Sweden are calling on the European Union to revisit the use of frozen Russian assets to provide further support for Ukraine. In a joint letter, the four countries' foreign ministers say the EU's 90 billion euro loan for Ukraine won't be enough. They argue that using Russia's immobilized assets could help make Moscow pay for the destruction it has caused, while reducing the burden on European taxpayers. The ministers also say the issue should be discussed at an informal meeting of EU foreign ministers on the 1st and 2nd of September. Around 210 billion euros in Russian central bank assets are frozen in the

0: You, with the most of them held by the Belgium-based clearinghouse Euroclear. Belgium has been one of the main opponents of using the assets directly, citing concerns about possible repercussions from Russia. A new survey by the Russian independent Levada Center finds that 59% of Russians view Soviet dictator Joseph Stalin positively, while just 7% view him in a negative light. A sharp reversal from 25 years ago. Positive sentiment has risen steadily since 2013, peaking at 63% in 2023. More than half of respondents now describe Stalin as a great leader. Historians hold Stalin responsible for the deaths of millions through political purges, engineered famine, and forced deportations. Also, a secret protocol to the Molotov-Ribbentrop Pact of 1939 divided Europe into spheres of influence and paved the way for the Soviet invasion of Poland and the occupation of Lithuania, Latvia, and Estonia. Just a reminder that you're tuned to the External Service of Polish Radio, and this is our weekday current affairs magazine. I'm Agnieszka Łaszczuk, your host in Warsaw. Poland's Digital Affairs Ministry, just like it previously announced, is taking further steps intervening in the case of false advertising spread on social media platforms managed by Meta. In the face of the corporation's lack of proper action to curb the problem, despite a Polish court ruling telling them to do just that, the Polish ministry now submitted a motion to the European Commission to hit the American company with a fine of 250 million euro. Marcin Matuszewski reports.
1: Poland's Deputy Prime Minister and Digital Affairs Minister, the left's Krzysztof Gawkowski, has filed a motion with the European Commission on Thursday to impose a fine of 250 million euro on Meta. It concerns false advertisements featuring visual deepfakes of public figures and companies distributed on Facebook and Instagram, social media platforms managed by the American giant. As Minister Gawkowski said, speaking for Polish radio, Poland is not the only country fighting this problem, but it is a pioneer when it comes to taking action to resolve this matter. We give no consent to cheating Facebook and Instagram users. That is why I decided to apply for a fine of up to 250 million euro to be imposed on Meta. This is the first such notion in Europe, but someone had to be the first country to firmly say no to false advertising, scams and cheating users of Meta platforms. Speaking on Polish radio Channel 1 on Thursday, Poland's Deputy Digital Affairs Minister Michał Gramatyka highlighted the massive scale of fraudulent advertising from which Meta profits. Leaked Meta internal documents have shown that the company assessed about 10% of its overall annual revenue in 2024, around $16 billion, came from running paid ads for scams and banned goods, Reuters reported. And as per Minister Gramatyka's assessment, now it's even more. Between 20 and 30% of the profits of these social media platform operators come from fraudulent ads, which are virtually unchecked and may violate the personal rights of celebrities. This is because celebrities attract attention, and the resulting online engagement in the form of likes, comments, and reactions is the goldmine for the big tech owners of these services, providing them with significant profits. Deputy Prime Minister Gawkowski long promised to take action if this matter is not resolved. Things didn't change, so finally he filed a motion with the European Commission to penalize Meta for this. The politician said, adding that the Digital Affairs Minister is really furious about the whole issue. Krzysztof Gawkowski concluded his meeting with the media on Thursday morning with the following words. We are dealing with a truly unbelievable situation. For months, one of the world's largest platforms has been trying to convince Poles that Meta employees are doing everything they can to keep Facebook and Instagram users safe. But they absolutely aren't, and we have hard evidence that the operators of these platforms are acting not in the users' best interests, but in their own best interest, which allows them to continue to profit from these deceptive ads. In a letter to the European Commission, the Digital Affairs Minister

0: wrote that 122 ads classified as fraudulent were reported by Polish authorities to Meta. In as many as 106 cases, the ads were not removed. 10 were taken down, and in 6 cases, the Giga Corporation failed to provide information. Krzysztof Gawkowski also pointed out that the accounts from which the malicious ads were posted were not blocked by Meta and are still active. Minister Gawkowski expects the European Commission to swiftly investigate and impose a fine. He also once again called on Meta to immediately implement effective tools to eliminate scams, false advertising, and the promotion of fraudulent applications. Further developments, including the European Commission's answer, are expected in the coming days, and we will continue to report on the matter as they come. For News from Poland, Marcin Matuszewski.
1: You're listening to News from Poland, coming your way from Warsaw. Still to come in our foreign, in our current affairs magazine, Poland launches the largest nationwide emergency response training. Also, Symphonia Varsovia to celebrate a grand reopening with the September Festival in Warsaw. But first, Poland's defense, the country's air fleet, will be reinforced on Friday with the arrival of 5 new F-35 fighter jets. To fully unlock the stealth fighters' operational capabilities, Warsaw is also teaming up with Madrid to acquire 7 aerial refueling tankers. More from Piotr Urbaniak.
2: Poland will acquire 5 more F-35 fighter jets. Polish Defense Minister Władysław Kosiniak-Kamysz announced it on Wednesday. Speaking with Polish radio, he detailed the objectives for his subordinates. F-35s are officially on their way from Texas to Poland, and we expect the next batch to touch down within the next few days. They will be integrated into our fleet right away. Our clear mission for the military and the Polish Air Force is to fast-track the full deployment of the new aircraft. The F-35 Lightning II is a single-engine, fifth-generation, multi-role aircraft with reduced detectability produced by the American company Lockheed Martin. The jet can carry out close support missions, precision bombing, reconnaissance, electronic warfare, and standard fighter operations. Polish aircraft will carry the national checkerboard insignia and the codename Hussar, a reference to Poland's heavy cavalry units from the 16th and 17th century. Poland signed a contract worth almost $5 billion in early 2020 to buy 32 F-35s, the second largest arms deal in the country's history. Production of the first jet ended in late 2024. All deliveries are scheduled for 2029. The first 3 aircraft arrived in central Poland in late May. 14 jets are expected by year's end and another 12 by the end of 2027. The fleet will form 2 squadrons stationed at air bases in central and northwestern Poland. General Wiesław Kukuła, chief of the General Staff of the Polish Army, outlined the next steps in an interview with Polish radio. Our top priority today is integrating this incredible weapon into our military's combat network. I have also requested support from the US military command to help us drastically cut down the time it takes to get these aircraft combat ready. Minister Kosiniak-Kamysz also announced a joint Polish-Spanish purchase of at least 7 Airbus A330 aerial refueling and transport aircraft under the EU SAFE program. Poland is set to receive 4 aircraft by 2030. Kosiniak-Kamysz detailed their purpose in an interview with Polish radio. Operating the F-35 consumes a huge amount of fuel with each flight. This can sometimes take several dozen minutes at full speed. Without 4 tankers, we wouldn't be able to fully utilize the new jets. We're making up for what our predecessors lost, because they didn't participate in the international project to jointly purpose refueling and transport aircraft.
3: wspólnego, samolotów do tankowania i transportu.
2: Deputy Defense Minister Magdalena Sobkowiak-Czarnecka said she was satisfied with the progress of the F-35 contract and stressed that Poland urgently

0: needs these jets. She noted that their arrival would be, quote, more of a technical procedure without any demonstrations or large ceremonies. She also said Poland is negotiating with the United States on the possibility of servicing Patriot missiles in Europe. A regional service center would eliminate the need to ship missiles to the US, significantly shortening waiting times. For news from Poland, I'm Piotr Urbaniak.
1: You're listening to News from Poland, coming to you from Polish Radio in Warsaw. The Polish government is looking to better prepare its citizens for crisis events as it grows increasingly concerned about the Russian threat. A nationwide public information and training campaign on how to respond during emergencies is to be held at the end of August. Agnieszka Bielawska reports.
2: The drills announced by the Ministry of the Interior and Administration are to be held in city centres, schools, libraries, culture centres across Poland. The initiative, organised as part of the Academy of Civil Protection and Civil Defence, is designed to help residents understand emergency warning systems, identify reliable information and respond appropriately when an alarm is sounded. Karolina Gołecka, the spokesperson of the Interior Ministry, told Polish Radio that one of the key topics will be differentiating between a true and a false alarm signal. The participants will learn how does an alarm signal for civilians sound and how it differs from a fire alarm or local sirens. They also learn how to use the official pages of the Government Security Center and how to recognize disinformation. Unfortunately, there is a huge number of misleading posts on the web, especially on social media. Yet another important subject of the training is the emergency evacuation bag, underlined Gołecka. Participants will see how such a bag should look like and learn how to pack it according to age or health. Also, the participants will learn how to reach the nearest place of evacuation. Karolina Fabisz-Schulz, deputy governor of the Wielkopolski region, pointed that such training should be organized more often, since it is very important to raise the awareness of the civilian population when it comes to crisis situations. Let us be frank, we are aware that hardly anyone can recognize the alarm signals. That is why such actions are organized, to teach people how to react in crisis situations when hearing the alarm sirens. The nationwide event, known as the National Response Training, is scheduled for Saturday, August the 29th. From the morning onwards, the Academy information and training points are expected to operate at thousands of locations across Poland. Tomasz Grelak from the Wielkopolska Fire Service pointed to the significance of the campaign when it comes to recognizing the alarm signals. For example, we have an alarm signal warning of a possible threat. It is a modulated signal and lasts for 3 minutes. Such an alarm should immediately evoke our response. What is the threat and how we should react to it, whether to look for an evacuation point or turn the TV and listen to official announcements. If, on the other hand, we hear a continuous signal for 3 minutes, we will know that it cancels the alarm. The campaign will be conducted by the State Fire Service and the Ministry of the Interior and Administration with the participation of provincial governors. For news from Poland, I'm Agnieszka Bielawska.
1: And finally, in the magazine today, Symfonia Varsovia will mark the reopening of its newly renovated headquarters at 272 Grochowska Street in Warsaw, with a major cultural festival running from the 11th to the 27th of September. Ada Janiszewska has the details.
3: The Symfonia Varsovia New Opening Festival will feature 114 events spread

0: across three September weekends, including concerts, workshops, exhibitions, guided tours, walks, and community activities. The festival will officially open on September 11th at the Orchestra's restored historic campus to the public after an extensive modernization project. This is how Warsaw Orchestra is opening its renovated space on Grochowska Street to visitors, said Janusz Marynowski, director of Sinfonia Warszawa.
1: We wanted to give you a glimpse of what will happen every day, specifically the chamber concerts taking place on the second weekend of September. We are showcasing the entire Sinfonia Warszawa, but we also want to emphasize that Sinfonia Warszawa is not just a collection of outstanding orchestral artists, but an institution that aims to radiate and transform the space around it. It's a space for building community. During a press conference, Maciej Czeredys, Deputy Director for Investment and Operations, explained that the renovation involved careful conservation of numerous historic architectural elements. Because the late 19th century buildings originally lacked modern infrastructure, integrating contemporary technology required significant adaptation. At times, the process may appear quite invasive, but it was essential to equip these historic buildings with the installations and technologies necessary for their new function, Czeredys said. The restoration of three historic buildings marks the first phase of Sinfonia Warszawa's long-term redevelopment project. The second phase will be the construction of what is expected to become Poland's largest concert hall, with work set to begin in the near future, according to Artur Jóźwik, director of Warsaw's cultural office. We want residents to see how wonderfully the former Veterinary Institute space has been revitalized. This is the first stage. We are handing over three revitalized historic buildings to the orchestra. The second stage, however, is the construction of the largest concert hall in Poland with nearly 2,000 seats. We have secret dreams that the next Chopin piano competition will be held here.
2: Mamy takie ciche marzenia, aby następny konkurs Chopinowski odbył się już na Grochowskiej.
0: To celebrate the reopening, Sinfonia Warszawa will present three free concerts from September 11th to 13th. The orchestra emphasized that one of its priorities is to make classical music more accessible without compromising artistic quality, helping audiences enjoy performances that are often associated with high ticket prices. The festival will begin with Level Up, an innovative opening concert conducted by Radosław Schulz. The opening concert will also feature Wojciech Kilar's Orawa in a special arrangement by Miłosz Bąkiewicz, created to mark the 40th anniversary of the work's premiere by the Polish Chamber Orchestra. Also opening on September 11th is the exhibition Polyphonies, spread across the three restored buildings of the former Veterinary Institute. The reopening also marks a significant change for one of Warsaw's best-known music festivals. After 15 editions at the Grand Theatre Polish National Opera, La Folle Journée, Szalone Dni Muzyki will move to Sinfonia Warszawa's Grochowska headquarters. According to Łukasz Strusiński, head of programming in Sinfonia Warszawa, the move represents a new chapter for the festival and reflects the orchestra's ambition to create a vibrant cultural center in Warsaw's Praga district.
3: Przenosimy się do nas. Pawilon
0: koncertowy. The concert pavilion will be open for symphony concerts. Two concert halls is revitalized buildings, one of with nearly 200 seats, the other with 100. A recital hall and a chamber music hall, over 88 events, and again a small change because instead of the usual weekend of September, Crazy Days of Music will be held from Tuesday, September 22nd to September 27th. Sinfonia Warszawa will be repeating the concerts to ensure that as many people as possible can enjoy them. The full festival program is available on Sinfonia Warszawa's official website. For news from Poland, I'm Adaja Niszewska.
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0: Hello and welcome to Balance, a program to bring you the two sides of the coin in business and the economy here in Poland. This is a show where Money Talks, hosted by me, Danuta Esler. In this edition, a business seminar was organized by the Polish Chamber of Commerce earlier this summer to explore business and trade opportunities between Poland and Uzbekistan. Bilateral business relations are expanding rapidly with key growth drivers, including Uzbekistan's nearly 6% GDP growth. Also, last December, U.S. President Donald Trump invited both the Asian country and Poland to attend the United States-hosted 2026 G20 summit in Miami. Uzbekistan's advantage is growth potential and its fit with Western joint venture structures. Its uranium sector has attracted major external entrants. It is a predominantly agricultural country where for years cotton cultivation has been most important. Also, what's important, it's predicted that over the next 15 years, Uzbekistan's cities will need to be able to accommodate more than 7 million new residents.
1: Uzbekistan is a land of great opportunity for your business. Join a new phase of economic growth and be part of Uzbekistan's success. New Uzbekistan. Big country with big opportunities.
2: Andrzej Szumowski, Vice President, Polish Chamber of Commerce.
0: Polish Chamber of Commerce, which is organizing a Poland-Uzbekistan business forum. Why Uzbekistan?
2: Why not? Why not? This is the leading country in the Central Asia, fast developing, opening for international trade, and we see Uzbekistan as our natural partner to increase Polish export, Polish investments, but also not only the export. Win-win is when we sell and we buy.
0: So what do we want to sell and what do they want to buy?
2: They are open for any kind of final products representing various elements of Polish economy, starting from agriculture, equipments, machineries, elements for IT, AI. Polish companies are very, very good in aircraft economy, Polish furniture, pharmaceuticals, medical equipments. In the world, they are not easy markets. So we have to adapt our offer. That's why this meeting is to open eyes, open minds, to speed up already established relations.
0: And its internal domestic situation, the reforms course, the fact that it's a former Soviet republic.
2: Please remember that 36 years ago, Poland was under the umbrella of former Soviet Union and the so-called socialist countries. I represent the Polish Chamber of Commerce, and I understand only one language, which is the language of business.
1: The government of Uzbekistan is committed to creating favorable business environment through reforms. The country's population is growing by 1 million people each year, with more than 60% of its population under the age of 30. Uzbekistan offers access to developed human capital. Tech-savvy professionals are ready to be part of your success.
3: I'm Sarvar Halikov, I'm from Uzbekistan. I used to work for the IT park in Uzbekistan, which is under control of Ministry of Digitalization in Uzbekistan. Kazakhstan and Uzbekistan were also invited as a guest to G20 summit.
0: How was that received in those respective countries? I think in Poland it was initially hailed as a huge success. My country's president received the personal invitation from the US president. We didn't even think about the fact that apart from Poland, there were other countries invited as well to that summit in Miami.
3: I do believe it is a great success for us, for Uzbekistan, especially done by our President Mirziyoyev. So it was not a sudden success. He had already that ambition in 2016 when he became the president. And at that time, we started opening the country. He made a huge policy reforms. One of the first policies was a visa-free policy for all the EU citizens in 2018, if I'm not mistaken. We had in 2016, about 2 million only tourists. We had more than 12 million. That invitation is not a sudden. Within 1 year, our president met up with Trump 4 times, 3 times in the US, and for the first time in Switzerland, in Davos form. So he was invited by President Trump. And during the first meeting in second presidency of Trump, there was a summit C5 plus Washington. So all the 5 presidents of Central Asia were invited to the White House. The president of Kazakhstan that time announced that he will invest $17 billion. And our president announced that he will invest to the US $100 billion. It was one of the gestures which impressed the President Trump and to invite us to the G20.
1: Uzbekistan is a land of great opportunity for your business. Explore new Uzbekistan. Big country with big opportunities.
4: My name is Mirziyod Yunusov, the Uzbek Agency for Electric Electronics Industry. I'm serving as a chairman of

0: this agency. We are uniting more than 400 manufacturing industry companies in Uzbekistan. We are in cable and wire industry. We are producing the wide range of white goods, brown goods, and also the energy machinery. The Uzbekistan is the biggest population in the region. When the population grows, the market grows. In Central Asia, we are the biggest electric and electronic industry, and supplying now is for the all the Central Asian countries.
1: We know that Uzbekistan has been going through domestically transformation process.
0: Absolutely.
1: But we also know that Uzbekistan, alongside Poland, has been invited to participate in the G20 summit in December in Florida. So what's the situation economically speaking in Uzbekistan now? Other than it's a huge market, we heard there is a million extra people every year, which is quite amazing.
0: Yes, you're absolutely right. Uzbekistan's economy growing 6 to 7% a yearly, and the major rating agencies are reviving their sovereign rating of Uzbekistan, and they are increasing it. This is a positive signal for both sides, for Uzbekistan industry and for those countries we are cooperating with. Poland is our main target to enter through Poland to CE region, because we understand the industry in Poland is very mature, and we have a lot to learn from Poland on investment attraction policy side, on export side, and how they grow their industry very dramatically fast. In electronic sector, there is a huge demand for the cooperation, because you have some technology, we have some willingness, we have some market. So if we combine, if we can tailor very good relationship and create some good business platform. When we say the Uzbekistan, we are not talking about only for the Uzbekistan market, but when we say Uzbekistan, we can bring some bigger picture, like Central Asia with more than 70 million population. This is what we can offer for the Poland industry, and also we want to bring some Uzbek companies to Poland, to enter Poland through this Poland gate to a European market.
2: Uzbekistan is actively developing its renewable energy sector. We plan to increase the share of green energy to 54% by 2030. Major solar and wind projects offer vast opportunities for investors in the global energy transition. Uzbekistan offers legislative guarantees for foreign investors.
3: I am Mikolaj Tauber. I am head of sub-department for Europe and Central Asia at the Polish Agency for Trade and Investment.
1: Asia, is it an interesting / attractive direction for Polish businesses 2026?
3: Yes, for example, Uzbekistan. Yes, because we have Polish-Uzbekistan Forum. We consider that Uzbekistan is one of the attractive market for Polish companies. In 2006, Uzbekistan had a population of 26 million people. Mm-hmm. Now it's 40 million.
1: That's quite amazing.
3: Quite amazing. So we have labor forces available. Also, a lot of technical specialists, IT specialists. Also, from 2016, Uzbekistan has opened its border for foreign investors, and now is very active on the international markets. For example, the embassy of Uzbekistan in Poland is very active, ambassador is very active. Of course, not only Polish companies, but companies from United States, from Germany, from Korea, from Japan are very interesting in Uzbekistan. Every week they have delegation from those countries. Everybody knows that in Uzbekistan we have these sources which we need for this new technologies. Molybdenum, for example, yes, gold, minerals. Critical minerals for new technologies. Uzbekistan has a lot of it. Uzbekistan also needs new technologies to proceed it. I think Uzbekistan can do it only with Western modern technologies. It's very attractive and prospective future development in this market, mining market and industry. It is chance for Polish companies, and we have to do it now. We have to do it now.
1: Mikołaj Tauber there of the Polish Trade and Investment Agency PAIH. That's all, bringing us to the end of this week's edition of Balance. I'm Danuta Isler. Thanks for listening.

0: 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High Note, a subjective review of the music scene in Poland with Elżbieta Krajewska. 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
1: You're tuned to Warsaw. Welcome to Focus, our weekly look at the arts and culture scene in Poland. I'm Agnieszka Bielawska.

0: The year 2026 was proclaimed as the year of one of the most influential figures in Poland's post-war cinema, honouring the iconic Polish film director on the 100th anniversary of his birth and the 10th anniversary of his death. In a resolution declaring the year of Andrzej Wajda, Poland's upper house of parliament said his contribution to Polish culture cannot be overestimated. Wajda's four films were nominated to the Academy Award, which he received in the year 2000 for lifetime achievement, one of the very many trophies granted to the great director during festivals across the world. Cultural institutions across Poland are marking the centenary with exhibitions, screenings, discussions and various events commemorating the anniversary. Wajda is called a chronicler of Poland's history, political and social evolution. He made his debut in 1955 with Generation, a film bitter with disillusionment on blind patriotism and wartime heroics. Wajda made two more films, which further developed the anti-war theme of Generation, Canal in 1956 and Ashes and Diamonds in 1958. Later, Wajda turned to the budding Solidarity opposition movement and filmed Men of Marble in 1976 and Men of Iron in 1981, which brought him the Golden Palm in Cannes. Wajda also sought inspiration from Polish literature, filming Pantadeusz, the last foray in Lithuania after the most famous Polish romantic poet Adam Mickiewicz, and Revenge, a play by another Polish classic, Aleksander Fredro, starring Roman Polański. In the year 2000, at the Academy Awards, Wajda was presented with an honorary Oscar for his numerous contributions to cinema. For his lifetime achievement in February 2006, he received the Honorary Golden Bear, the prestigious award of the International Berlin Film Festival. Over the years, Wajda became something of a national institution. He's present in so many walks of life and the Polish scene.
1: The late Maciej Karpiński, film director and director of the Institute of Art and Film, told me in an interview back in 2006, celebrating Andrzej Wajda's 80th birthday, that this particular director's figure is above any other in the world of filmmaking.
2: What contributes to this very special role and position of Andrzej Wajda in Polish cinema, in Polish culture in general, it's not only his never-ending activity, he's not only a filmmaker, he's a painter, he's a...

Obama producer, stage director. He is present in so many areas of Polish culture, and in each of them achieving such an enormous not only success, but also impact on the audiences, that, as I say, he became a national institution.

0: We may recall the famous X film unit he ran in the late 70s and early 80s, kind of a school for young filmmakers. Now he's running the actual school for film directors. But at the same time, he was not a regular teacher. He never taught anyone what to do. He was actually avoiding this kind of leadership in which one gave his younger colleagues advices or, God forbid, any orders. He was influencing all of us by what he was doing himself. We learned from him, not because of his teachings directly to us, but from what he did. And what is so special about it, that his films, his all forms of artistic creativity were always so closely connected with the life of the nation. Sometimes what he was doing or saying was even, let's say, before things were actually happening in the history of Poland. So the most important thing we always could learn from Andrzej Wajda was how to be the witness of our own time, how to observe closely the society around us, and how to look not that much back, but forward, trying to see what is going to happen to all of us.
1: And what was so unique in his filmmaking that distinguished him from other filmmakers in Poland?
0: We have many distinguished and very good film directors among us. Just to say that he made perhaps more good or ingenious films than any other of them would be too simple description. I think that what is unique about him, that most of his work do not lose anything of their meaning and importance over the passing of time. Ashes and Diamonds, made in mid-50s, is still relevant to us, still making a strong impact, strong intellectual, moral influence on generation by generation of viewers. And some of his films achieved much more relevance in time than they had at the time of their production. This is the most unique element of Andrzej Wajda's achievement, that he was present in Polish cultures over these years, and he is still present with each of his works.
1: Wajda's works are deeply rooted in Poland, closely connected with the national issues, and yet he managed the difficult task of acquiring international recognition.
0: This is a paradox of art, which can be attributed only to very few, very selected artists in the history of mankind. He never attempted to become artificially international. He never attempted to be superficially universal. He was always talking to his audiences, to the people he known, that he understood, to the nation which gave him roots for his art. But at the same time, the intensity of those statements, the emotional content of his work were transgressing the national borders and were understandable to the foreign viewers and making important influence on their thinking, not only about Poland, because many people in the world were learning about Poland from Wajda's films, but they could also get something for themselves, for assessment of their lives, for moral lessons they could draw from those works. This is definitely one of the most important features of Andrzej Wajda's work.

Exhibitions, film screenings, festivals, theatre performances, educational projects, conferences, lectures and much, much more. Hundreds of events will be held in Poland and abroad across this year as part of the Year of Andrzej Wajda. The programme, prepared by culture institutions across the country with the support of Ministry of Culture and National Heritage, kicked off on March the 6th, the late filmmaker's 100th birthday. A media briefing announcing the upcoming celebrations

0: Neustadt was held in Warsaw's Illusion Cinema last week, and Marcin Matuszewski attended the event.
1: I'm a Minister of Culture and National Heritage of Poland, Marta Cienkowska.
2: Why did the Polish Ministry of Culture decide to make 2026 the year of Andrzej Wajda?
1: Andrzej Wajda was an icon, not only cultural icon, but also social one. His work was extraordinary, not only in the film industry, but also in a theater. He was also a painter. And things that he said through his art was kind of diplomatic message, but not only. He forced us to think differently. He forced us to do more in terms of fighting for our democracy, fighting our freedom, of the artistic freedom. So he is the one that we should learn from.
2: Can you please tell our listeners about some top initiatives and events already scheduled across Poland as part of the Andrzej Wajda Year?
1: It's really difficult to point one or even the 10th, because we're planning to do hundreds of events in the movies, in the theaters, in the galleries. Of course, I would love to invite you to those film festivals that we are planning and movie showing all over the world. 90 cinemas are joining the project, but also lots of exhibitions that we're gonna do, especially in the Manga Center. It was a child of Andrzej Wajda and Krystyna Zachwatowicz-Wajda. This is the place that they were creating, so it's really worth to go there. But also in the heart of Ministry of Culture, the gallery called La Garda, we're gonna show one of the exhibitions that we will do during the Andrzej Wajda year. But I would love to invite you all to see this whole spectrum of events on the website of Polish Film Institute, and we aggregated all of the events that we're gonna do in all the cities in Poland.
2: As I represent Polish Radio External Service, I have to dig a little deeper when it comes to the international dimension of Wajda Year celebrations. Can you please tell our listeners a little bit more about that?
1: It's obvious that we're gonna work with the States because of the Oscars, because of the movie industry. They're still really affected by the work and really inspired by him. So obviously the States, Los Angeles, for example, we're gonna have their special screenings, but also Germany, we already did one project. For sure, Japan. He was super connected to Japan, to the Japanese people, Japanese culture. So we will do there not only the movie projects, but also exhibition, cooperation with lots of institutions there. So we're gonna do it not only in the States, not only Japan, but also in Europe.
3: Aleksandra Kalfas, I am Deputy Director of Manga Museum of Japanese Art and Technology in Kraków. Manga Museum was founded in 1994 by Andrzej Wajda. Andrzej Wajda won a Kyoto Prize in 1987 and decided to found a Japanese house in Kraków. He was very into Japanese culture and Japanese art. Wajda asked Arata Isozaki, the main Japanese architect, Pulitzer winner, to project the building. So that's why we have in Kraków a Japanese house project by Arata Isozaki. It's a place when you can see Japanese art, feel Japanese culture, listen to Japanese music. We have a beautiful Japanese garden. We have also another building, East Far Europe Gallery, founded in 2015. Also because of Andrzej Wajda, so that's why the Manga Museum is very connected with this Polish film director.
2: How will the Manga Museum be involved in the celebrations related to the Andrzej Wajda year 2026?
3: So we already opened the exhibition in Düsseldorf in Germany. And on March the 6th, the 100th birthday of Andrzej Wajda, we opened an exhibition in Kraków in our museum, and it is exhibition projected by Andrzej Wajda wife, Krystyna Zachwatowicz-Wajda. Her first public speaking about husband. So it is very important, and it never happened before. We're also planning an exhibition in Japan, but also a conference at Waseda University in Tokyo at the end of the year.
0: Marcin Matuszewski reporting on the planned celebrations of Andrzej Wajda's year, both in Poland and abroad. And I'm Agnieszka Bielawska, your host in Focus this week.

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1: You're tuned to Warsaw. I'm Agnieszka Bielawska. Welcome to Q&A, a weekly look at Poland's social landscape. At caviar today. Although caviar is not included in the list of Poland's national delicacies, it is in fact one of the leading export products made in Poland, this country being the third largest caviar producer in Europe. A family company near Olsztyn, northern Poland, is the leading exporter of this black gold from Poland, which graces the tables of the best restaurants in Paris, New York or Singapore. Antonius Caviar produces fresh, unpasteurized, high-quality caviar from two kinds of sturgeon, Russian and Siberian. I spoke to Mateusz Kabanowski, export manager for overseas markets at Antonius Caviar.
2: The biggest turning point was probably in 1998, when all of the sturgeon species have been included in the CITES Convention, which is a convention on a trade of endangered species. And basically from that point, the whole market changed, because before, the fish used to be acquired just by plainly fishing them from their natural habitats, and then they were processed for caviar. After the convention and other countries imposing fishing bans on sturgeon fish in order to protect the endangered species, that was no longer possible. So we had the situation where there was a big demand for the product, but we were not able to fish the wild sturgeons anymore. Since then, aquaculture of sturgeon specifically for caviar production was initiated. And in the beginning, countries like Italy were the leaders of this farming. And basically, the whole sturgeon production dates from early 2000. That's when the caviar has become farmed caviar. So at this moment, all the caviar that we can legally buy all over the world is coming from aquaculture.
1: Before that, did Poland make attempts to produce caviar?
2: Sturgeon farming is a very specific type of fish farming, because opposed to most types of fish, sturgeons take many years to mature. When you want to start farming caviar, you need to start farming the fish at least 10 years before. With our company, the first attempts date back to the early 1990s, where in 1992 we started breeding the first sturgeons in our farm in Głosowice. Initially, sturgeon farming was also being done in Poland, but those fish were farmed for meat, not for caviar. That's a totally different type of operation than farming fish for caviar production. Basically, our whole company is a fish farming company, and we have over 50 years of experience in breeding all kinds of fish. We have been doing catfish, carp, and many other species, including also ornamental fish in the past. But once the situation was going towards putting a ban on commercial fishing of sturgeon, we introduced the idea of farming sturgeon. So in 1992, we have been breeding the first fish. And then we had to raise and build the population to prepare ourselves for caviar production. In the beginning, we started off by raising females for caviar and selling them off to other producers in Europe. After the situation on the market started changing and the demand for the fish was fluctuating, the prices were not as attractive, we decided to start producing caviar ourselves. We acquired another farm, which had a processing plant, which we had to rebuild and adjust so that we could produce caviar. And in 2014, we started producing first batches of caviar in Ruch near Olsztyn, in our factory.
1: We're talking only about sturgeon caviar.
2: Yes, this is also very important to emphasize, because there is this common misconception about caviar coming from different kinds of fish. You can often hear people talking about red caviar or black caviar. And if you want to be true to the definition, then caviar is nothing else but salted eggs of sturgeon fish, products that are made from other fish like salmon, trout. We should refer to those as roe, not caviar. So caviar can come only from sturgeon fish. Also, there is about 26 species of sturgeons, but not all of them are being used for caviar

0: production. Beluga is one of the sturgeons that is used for caviar production, and I think this is one of the most famous ones. It's a very big fish.
1: Caviar comes only from the sturgeons, but there is a difference. You have this black caviar, then you have the eggs which are bigger and smaller.
0: Caviar is coming from sturgeon fish, but there are many different species of sturgeon, and each of them is different. When we're talking about black caviar, we're referring probably to caviar that comes from Siberian sturgeon, and it produces caviar that is black or very, very dark gray. The other species we farm is called a Russian sturgeon, and this sturgeon is very famous for producing very tasty caviar, and the colors in that caviar range from light gray through dark olive, light olive, all the way to very, very attractive golden color. At this moment, we are producing caviar out of two kinds of sturgeon, the Siberian and the Russian sturgeon. And there is a big difference between those caviar, not only in the color and the size of the eggs, also in the taste. Siberian being a very intensive flavor, and the Ossetra having a much more delicate but more complex and nutty, buttery note in the taste.
1: There is a top-class caviar and then middle-class.
0: As with every product, there are different grades of the product, but when we are comparing caviars between the species, it's not really that easy to say that this one is better than the other. They are totally different, therefore they have different applications. And in terms of color, for example, with the Ossetra caviar, it doesn't really affect the taste of the caviar. It's purely visual. So some people prefer dark colors, but most of the Michelin star chefs that we work with prefer to use the lightest colors, the golden ones, because they are the best looking ones that they can incorporate in their dishes.
1: And so we've come to recipients of caviar from your company. How was the history of your distribution?
0: Poland isn't a big market for caviar if we look globally, so a majority of our customers are customers from abroad. We supply customers from USA all the way through Europe, Asia, and as far as Australia. Basically, we have the whole world covered. Being a Polish company and having our production in Poland, we started also going to Polish customers, both restaurants and individual caviar connoisseurs. And at this moment, I think it's safe to say that we are the most popular brand as caviar goes in Poland. Every single can that we sell has proudly produced in Poland written all over it.
1: Do you have any estimates how interested are we Poles in caviar?
0: We really see a big increase in the interest as far as caviar is concerned, but it was not that when we started. People had the idea about caviar that it is something expensive, not really good, and they were kind of skeptic about it. They were not really interested in how it tastes, because a lot of people, they didn't have the opportunity to taste real sturgeon caviar. They had experience with some other kinds of roe, which when we compare the taste and the experience are incomparable with the sturgeon caviar. A lot of people who tried our caviar for the first time, they say that they were expecting something totally different, something that would be fishy in smell or taste. And when they try our caviar, which is very, very pure in terms of taste and has basically no smell, they are really, really surprised.
1: Are you the only or the largest or the oldest company producing caviar in Poland?
0: We are not the only company, but by far the biggest company in Poland. And we are the biggest producer in Europe and the second biggest producer of caviar in the world. Also, what is important is that we produce caviar only using our own fish. Like other producers, we don't buy fish from different companies. Every single tin of caviar we produce comes only from the fish that we breed, basically from the moment they are hatched all the way till we produce caviar. In that regard, we are the biggest company in the world that produces caviar only using their own fish.
1: Mateusz Kapanowski, export manager for overseas markets at Antonius Caviar, which is responsible for about 5% of the total global caviar production and which has been breeding sturgeons for over 20 years for the caviar production. I'm Agnieszka Bielawska. Thanks for listening.

Soundcheck, a program presenting the many faces of Polish popular music. We roam freely across styles and eras, but we always make sure to provide you with some ear-worthy tunes made in Poland. In today's episode, we rewind the tape back to the year 1997, as that is when, during one of my ventures to a legendary Warsaw underground music store, Hey Ja, in the new releases section, I stumbled upon a cassette that blew my mind and literally changed my life. At the same time, however, it's never been and is still not an album known by a wider public, even in Poland, even though it definitely should be, hence its choice for today. When I recall what made me buy the album this episode will revolve around, I think it was its title, Lekkie Uderzenie, literally meaning small beat, and being a tongue-in-cheek wordplay creating an antonym to a historical term for Polish big beat music from the 1960s. The group responsible for the release was named Transmisja, The Transmission, and here's what I heard when I unpacked their freshly bought tape, put it in my Walkman and pressed play.

This was Tony Perez and Operacja Radykacja, Operation Radication. Two tunes opening Lekkie Uderzenie, a 1997 released debut album by Warsaw group Transmisja, which is a focal point of today's episode of Soundcheck. To fully grasp why Lekkie Uderzenie had such an impact on me and many others and was so unique, one has to know that funk and reggae were not really present in Poland as a music genre or subculture when they were booming around the world. Of course, some Polish artists incorporated funk elements into their music from the 1960s to the 80s, often with good and even internationally acclaimed results. And yes, reggae was somewhat intertwined with Polish punk in the 80s. However, at its core, funk in the US and reggae in Jamaica were an original grassroots creation. They came from the roughest neighborhoods, which spontaneously conceived these new styles of musical expression, which were also a new way of relaying stories and viewpoints of the unprivileged. And that is something which definitely wasn't the case in Poland, to which some of the music might have seeped, but the entire cultural background did not. My belief is that with its 1997 debut, Transmisja perfectly captured this spirit both musically and in terms of the entire character of it all, translating funk, reggae and Afrobeat to Polish ground and creating a music Poland should but didn't have 2, 3 or 4 decades prior.

two more tunes from Lekkie Uderzenie, a 1997 release by Transmisja, Bikiniarze and Piosenka o Jamesie Brownie, meaning Polish beatniks, and a song about James Brown, respectively. Despite being written in the mid-1990s, both these tunes draw from the city folklore of post-war Warsaw in the 1950s and 1960s, when it comes to their lyrics, local slang included, as well as the stories they tell and the images they evoke. At the same time, though, in a strange way, they felt very contemporary, and in this context, to say Transmisja are from Warsaw is absolutely not enough. Wherever possible, the group proudly emphasized that it hails from the working-class borough of Grochów on the right bank of the Vistula River, a shady microcosm of its own and one of few places in the capital city where the remnants of old pre-war character and social fabric, albeit rough in this case, could have still been felt in the 1990s. These hooligan roots are very much tangible in Transmisja's music, style and sense of humor, and the group's debut LP created a perfect bridge between Warsaw's past and the present, which is probably yet another reason why the album captivated me so much. To conclude today's edition, we will hear one more tune from Lekkie Uderzenie, Antynapad.

Yet another neologism which can be roughly translated as anti-robberies or anti-muggings. Like, you know, when instead of pickpocketing an old lady, Warsaw street urchin unexpectedly gives her a flower. If such an image and its musical representation appeals to you, definitely check the entire album when you have a moment. For a decade or two it was almost impossible to get, but a 2024 re-release made Lekkie Uderzenie much more accessible. My name is Marcin Matuszewski, thank you for listening and hear you soon.

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Welcome to Offside, the program in which we talk about sports while listening to music. I'm Danuta Esler, your host, and in today's show, a treat for all the chess fans. Following the fifth edition of the Super Rapid and Blitz tournament in Poland, we'll take a look at the development of the sport in this country. All that is coming up, but first, here is Polish music collaboration of Lanberry and Trips called Dzięki, że jesteś, or Thanks for Being Here.

0: Kicking off the 2026 Grandchess Tour for its 11th consecutive year, the Super Rapid and Blitz Tournament came to Poland for the fifth time last May. With a $200,000 total prize fund, the event featured five tour players along with five wildcards, among them Poland's chess star Jan Krzysztof Duda. The winner was Hans Niemann, one of the great hopes for American chess, currently rated in the top 20 players in the world, while the reigning world champion Gukesh Domaraju of India had to be content with a sixth place finish. So, is Poland already a chess powerhouse? It seems so.
1: Super Rapid and Blitz, Poland 2026.
2: My name is Jan Krzysztof Duda, I'm Grandmaster from Poland.
0: When I ask somebody on the streets in Poland about chess, your name would be, I'm pretty sure, the first one to come up, no matter whether it's Warsaw or other towns. How did you do it?
2: Oh, well, I have an easy name, you know, Duda is very easy to say.
0: Oh, come on.
2: Right, and the entire world can, you know, say it properly. So.
0: That's only a smidge of your story. You were the one that basically started gaining recognition in chess and contributing to the popularity of the sport.
2: Yeah, I guess so. Yeah, it happened. Start having like relatively big successes in Corona time when there weren't that many things, you know, going on in the world back then. And yeah, and I broke Magnus's records, for instance. Also won World Cup. Happened in a relatively good time. And there was also this Gambit series, a very successful one on Netflix. And it all happened at the same time. And yeah, I guess that also contributed to popularity a bit.
0: How did it start for you? Were you a chess prodigy? Were you very small when you realized one day that

0: you're actually good at strategies and tactics and everything? Or were you a math aficionado?
1: Well, I've never really liked math.
0: You cannot like math and play chess?
1: Because chess is for everyone, it's not just for nerds.
2: My mom, you know, wanted to find some talent in me.
1: I tried in different activities, actually. And chess was only my family, my, you know, aunt. She became Polish woman champion in 1981. So chess was not only my family, and my mom, you know, registered me to club in my town, in Wieliczka. And yeah, and I fell in love when I was 5.
0: But why this, not other sports?
1: What? I don't know. It just happened to me.
0: I have to say, I never interviewed a chess grandmaster. So what would be the proper question? What's your favorite chess move?
2: Yeah, it depends on various factors.
1: Because chess in principle is a drawn game. There is no good opening. I mean, like, the best objectively opening. And in general, these days, people tend to play some bullshit, basically. Like, with white, white is slightly better because he's the first to move. And avoiding the mainstream is the most efficient strategy, yeah, because these days, everyone's so up, you know, like, working with engines. And getting, you know, someone to play his own is, like, already an achievement, yeah. Because it's, people are, of course, way, way inferior to engines. And once they have to play, you know, on their own, rather than playing memorized moves, you know. So there is no good move.
0: And playing with the computer? Would you say yes or would you say no?
1: I'm using computer a lot, but I'm not playing it because there is no point. Absolutely no chance.
0: How was playing with Magnus? That was what, 2 years ago? No.
1: I played tens of games against Magnus when I played him first, 12 years ago. Yeah, I was scared, basically, because he was like a fresh world champion. So one could say, you know, I lost psychologically even before the game started. But I've played basically anyone.
0: Who's anyone, someone in the chess world.
1: Yeah, and I have won basically against everyone. You get used to it.
0: Is it a small world when we talk about grandmasters of chess? I mean, I know that apart from Poland, there is what, China, US. Yeah. Are you guys friends? Or are you guys...
1: Yeah, I mean, it depends, yeah, like India and Uzbekistan are, you know, kind of the countries now where there's a real chess boom and one can say in production of grandmasters. Yeah, I'm used to playing top players, you know, which means, yeah, I often see the same faces. Overall, there are thousands of grandmasters, way too many.
0: I heard that from Łukasz Turla, Secretary General of Polish Chess Association, that the sport is actually quite popular in Poland.
1: Yes.
0: Would you say that based on your experience, on your fans and on your surrounding?
1: It is sort of popular. The thing is, it's very difficult, you know, to sell it in media because to understand the game, it takes some time, actually. And even if you spend time, you know, training chess, you still may not understand what's going on. Football, for instance, that's a very easy game. Like, even if you don't know the rules, you can just watch the match for, I don't know, 2 minutes and get most of them right. Chess is difficult. And yeah, and it's not really, you know, like a media sport. Yeah, that's changing a bit. But again, you know, viewers have to must play chess, yeah, to understand anything, you know.
0: Do you have a quote-unquote normal life other than being the grandmaster?
1: Playing chess is lifestyle, basically, so in that regard we can talk about normal life, but this is a good way of living, I guess. Of course you have absolutely no chance against engine, yeah, because engine calculates like thousands, if not millions of positions per second, and human can really calculate one position per second, yeah, but I mean, I guess it will also happen like in normal life eventually, yeah, when an AI, you know, will get better and be just more efficient in almost everything. Yeah, compared to human, yeah, because being human kind of means that you are inferior in some ways, yeah, because you have emotions, you know, you are not a calculator, yeah, you are, you know, protein beings. That's an issue.
0: So just finally, your calendar for the rest of 2026 or maybe even onwards, how far do you plan when you're a chess grandmaster?
1: It's not 100% fixed calendar, but yeah, we're playing Uzbekistan, for instance. I will play in Saudi Arabia possibly twice this year.
0: So things you will
1: got,
0: be happening.
1: You, yeah, you got to travel, you know, not as much as they do in tennis, but still.
0: Thank you very much.
1: Thanks.
3: Tell the readers of life how it feels to be a girl among all those men.
4: I don't mind it. Chess isn't always competitive. Chess can also be beautiful.
0: And those sounds that you're hearing come from something not many people would probably guess, chess. It's a chess board.
5: Łukasz Turlej, Secretary General of the International Chess Federation.
0: The difference between rapid and blitz, they are both fast.
5: The most well-known, I think, from the history, is classical chess. So players thinking for a long time, sometimes 10, 15, 20 minutes, but they are not thinking only about one move, but they are thinking about the whole plan, a couple moves ahead. But rapid and blitz, this is what is last year's very interesting, not only for chess, player chess fans, but for the fans of sport. The moves are happening fast, sometimes the mistakes are happening as well, because with less time for thinking, it's easier to make a mistake. And this is something that supporters of any kind of sports are

0: looking for. The mistakes, one person is in front, then another. So this is why these games are so interesting.
1: So what are we talking about, a minute, 2 minutes, three?
0: For the whole game, they are having 3 minutes each.
1: So they go like this?
0: Yes. And the best players are able to play even 3 moves per second. This is something very special.
1: So it can be almost like nanoseconds. What do I need? I don't know. Do I need 7 coffees and be like super alert?
0: No, but all the players are having this special way to concentrate before the game. Because sometimes a split of a second is deciding whether I'm winning the game or losing.
1: Where's the Olympics?
0: Yes, there are some scientists, some checking, and the reaction of a chess player. There is a stereotype. The chess reaction,
1: yes.
0: Which means that you are very, very slow.
1: Yes.
0: This is absolutely not true. When you are looking through all the sports, only people in the Formula One are having faster reaction from getting the new information, analyzing and making your own move.
1: Wow.
0: If you're thinking about the football, for example, they are getting the ball, looking around, where are my friends, and it's almost a couple of seconds.
1: Yes.
0: In chess, it can be split of a second, and the move is very, very good.
1: I always thought that chess is, it's not even that you have to be very intelligent, but I guess you have to, I don't know, like math, physics, and be intelligent, mm-hmm. and everything else in between?
0: This is another stereotype. Some people who are doing well in maths, for example, on average, maybe they have better start, but this is the game for everyone. And what we are also promoting in Poland, but also worldwide, is education through chess in school, with the goal to build a set of skills, analytical skills, strategical thinking. There is this rule.
1: That's really what's at the bottom of it, right? You have to kind of calculate with a cool head.
0: You have to calculate, but also when you are seeing a good move, it's better not to play it immediately. Look, maybe you have something better. So many things that especially young kids are learning through the game of chess is something that is very useful in life, in professional life, in private life. So this is something that the social tool which chess is coming to be.
1: So there is a program of chess at schools?
0: Yes, in many countries it's...
1: voluntary, obligatory, which
0: in,
1: grades?
0: In Poland, in the educational bill, there is an opportunity for schools to have chess or programming as this additional tool to help kids in the first to third class. So it's 7 to 10 years old. And in some cities, the programs are running, for example, the cities of Katowice, Krakow, Gliwice, with the involvement of the mayors of the city, they are seeing this as an investment in the education of kids from their cities.
1: So based on your experience, you've been involved in chess in Poland for many, many years. Are kids inclined to learn chess, or you have to, quote unquote, sell it to them? I mean, I'm sure, you know, popular culture, the Queen's Gambit helped.
0: Of course, the way how chess are being seen these years, especially last 6-7 years, are very, very good for the game of chess. More and more kids are playing, but we have amazing examples. For example, in the Spodek, one of the biggest indoor sport halls in Poland,
1: Katowice-Silesia.
0: There are tournaments for 1,500 kids, and very often organizers have to close the registration way before the day of the tournament, because the biggest indoor venue is too small. And the interest among kids from schools, from clubs, is getting bigger and bigger. In Poland, there are over 100,000 registered players with the rating, and many more playing. 100,000, which is very...
1: Is it a lot?
0: Huge
1: in this
0: number.
1: Yes,
0: if you are comparing to registered players in, at least in other sport in Poland, it's like top 3, top 4 among all the sports.
1: So chess is considered cool in Poland?
0: I think not only in Poland, but when we are looking worldwide, top players are becoming superstars. 10 years ago, I could not imagine 200, 300 people waiting with the chess board, with some posters, looking for an autograph, looking for a moment to touch the idol. And this is happening during the whole day for a couple hours. People are standing, waiting, and sometimes people are waiting 1, 2, 3 hours because you want to meet this one player.
1: How long would it take to learn how to play chess? Or is it a lifetime venture? Is there something like a set of moves that a computer or somebody would know?
0: It's very easy to learn the game. It looks complicated from the first moment, but there are so many tutorials, both you can find on YouTube. There are many tutorials free of charge, but also there are many courses. Like, we are buying some application, paying a couple dollars to learn English,
1: so we can do it with chess as well.
0: Yes, some simple puzzles, simple tactics, but also courses for beginners, showing how the pieces are moving and teaching you how to start the game to have decent chances.
1: So once I learn the basic moves, it's time for the tactics.
0: When you

0: Learn the basic moves. We are very often telling to kids that when you're playing game of chess, you are the general of your army. Or very often we are comparing this to, if you like football, see the chess pieces as your players. So don't put them in one corner, put them around.
1: That's
0: around
1: a good one.

0: Everything is fast, fast, fast. I thought that it would be very difficult to make a child sit down and focus even for 20 seconds.
1: Chess is amazing in this area. Many parents, when they are thinking what kind of activity my kid should be doing, they are finding the game of chess as a kind of problem solver to all these challenges that we just discussed.
0: What about kids with learning challenges? I don't know, dyslexia or something. Anybody can...
1: Anybody can play chess. And also for kids with certain challenges, for example, autistic spectrum disorder, kids can use the skills that they are having to become better player. And sometimes certain set of skills is helpful for kids and they can become better player because of what the nature gave them.
2: Super Rapid Blitz, Poland 2026.
0: This is another year that the Super Rapid and Blitz event is happening. Is Poland a chess powerhouse?
1: Yes, Poland is a chess powerhouse, at least in Europe. We see that when you are looking at geopolitics, top countries in the world, US, India, China, they are very strong in chess. So there are investments going to top chess players. India is a perfect example. Every time when a top player is having very good result, Prime Minister Modi is meeting, is congratulating. Chess is becoming the top sport, not Olympic sport yet, but top officials are following, congratulating. Uzbekistan is also chess powerhouse, where there's a special program created many years ago, and now young players are becoming the hero of the nation. And about Poland, we have Jan Krzysztof Duda.
0: Yes, because I'm thinking when I go out to the streets of Warsaw and I ask chess, I think instantaneously the response would be Jan Krzysztof Duda.
1: Yes, Jan Krzysztof Duda is a outside global star. When he's playing in Poland, everyone wants to have some autograph of his, but also when he's going abroad, he's kind of ambassador.
0: Can we say that he's making a living of it at this point? Can you make a living when you were at that level? Can you make a living of it like golf players, Tiger Woods or other when NBA Gortat?
1: When he won this event a couple years ago, he got for 5 days of play $40,000.
0: So there is money in chess. At
1: there
0: the top
1: there
0: level.
1: Is money in chess for the world championship title. You're fighting in the match with the prize pool of 2.5 million euros.
0: But he's not the only one.
1: He's not the only one. We have plenty of very young players who are seeing their career with chess. I can just name Patrick Cieślak, almost grandmaster, world champion under 14. Jakub Siman, world champion under 16. They are developing their career, but it's very important that both from the public sector and private sector, there's an institutional help because chess at the beginning, it's very, very cheap to enter. But then there are tournaments, Brazil, Singapore, you have to fly there, you have to stay with your coach for 9, 11 days. So we are trying to support our players, but also we are looking forward for more institutional help for this amazing players.
0: So it looks like 2026 is a good for Poland in many dimensions, including the one involving you. You are running.
1: Yes, in 2025, Polish ladies became a European team champions, which was amazing result after 20 years. They repeated this amazing result. So we are very proud of our team. We are trying to build the institutional position of Polish chess in international chess, in international structures. I'll be running for the position of the president of European Chess Union, which is only, I think, possible because of what we are doing here in Poland, what we are doing internationally in the last couple of years. And I hope with the help of many, many involved people, we'll be able to do way more in the upcoming years, both in Poland and Europe.
0: And when will we know whether your bid
1: July
0: is successful?
1: This year.
0: All right, we'll be keeping fingers crossed. Thank you very much.
1: Thank you.
3: Genius and madness. There's no player in the world as gifted as you are.
4: There is one player that scares me.

0: supposed to go to Russia, but what I want.
1: Michael Khodorkovsky, I'm executive director of the Grand Chess Tour, a nonprofit organization outreaching to many educational topics. That the reason of Grand Chess Tour to bring awareness to entire world community that chess as a sport brings many educational benefits to youngsters.
2: Like what?
1: First of all, how to think logically, how to think strategically, and how to make decision by himself. Because in chess, making your move, you're making decisions. During our lifetime, we make decision every day on a daily basis.
3: Yes.
1: And in order to be on the right side and to be positive that you're making the right move, you really need to know not necessarily everything from the book, but from personal experience.
4: Besides, you know, it's

0: skills that always stay with you regardless what you have achieved at the chessboard, but those skills will stay with you during college years, during your work, whether in your own business at some point or for the company that you will be working with, and it stays with you for life.
1: Is there the best moment to pick up chess, or anyone can? Let's say anyone, so you can start when you're, I don't know, 3-4, I'm just coming up with number, and can still pick it up when you're, I don't know, 65, 73?
0: You can pick up at any age, and it's very affordable. You just need chess board and chess pieces. And
1: sometimes you even, I'm sorry, see them in parks.
0: Yes, you can see in parks and some recreational facilities, going to the beach or elsewhere, and you can play. It's a matter of your preferences. Whether you want to compete, then it would require more time that you need to dedicate and passion for competition, or you can learn and play leisurely with your friends, neighbors, family. Now it's even easier, because in the past you need a chess club to go, and people were saying, oh, we live in a very small town, not many people
1: who
0: are playing, or somebody lives in rural areas, and in order to go to the club you need to take the train.
1: Mm-hmm.
0: Nowadays you just go to your computer and you play chess online, and you make friends from all over the world.
1: Is it the same as playing face to face? No,
0: it's different, of course, but you can learn playing online, and then you can one day dedicate, let's say, some weekend going to the chess club and play with your schoolmates or friends that you actually already have online. You can say, hey guys, how about we will meet for the chess club? And you go and you play in the club, and you meet them in person, and you might like those guys, and you will stay in touch with them.
2: Tell the readers of life how it feels to be a girl among all those men.
3: I don't mind it. Chess isn't always competitive. Chess can also be beautiful.
1: How difficult, or maybe easy, is it these days to quote-unquote sell chess, to promote it? I mean, everybody knows Garry Kasparov. Many people know Magnus. Many people have seen the Queen's Gambit. Does it make it easier, or not necessarily, to make chess, you know, cool?
0: As a matter of fact, chess right now, I believe, has a momentum because of different movies and different musical and more attention through these online streams. And yes, the legendary names like Garry Kasparov or Judit Polgar certainly will stay with new generation as well, especially that they're very active to promote sport of chess. And at the same time, there are new stars like Magnus Carlsen, Gukesh from India, right now Sindara from Uzbekistan. As you can see, it was kind of before chess could be considered as elite sport, that it's it had some aura of exclusivity, right?
1: Mm-hmm.
0: Now, again, going back to online play, on ability to listen and view streamers and view, watch games wherever you are. You just go on right channels and you hear commentaries, live commentaries, you see the games basically instantly.
1: Yes, it's much easier.
0: You are not waiting for magazine to come with commentary of the grandmaster who will be explaining, because you already heard this right now.
1: Mm-hmm.
0: So times have changed. Technology makes it more accessible, and that's why more and more youngsters like to play chess. More and more professionals in different fields like to play chess. It became already sort of household game.
1: Mm-hmm.
0: If before it was just at home and kid could play with grandma, right?
1: Mm-hmm.
0: Or grandpa, now the field is open all over the world. You can choose your opponent within seconds. Poland historically was one of the best in the world.
4: My name is Keti Tsatsalashvili. I'm from Georgia, living in Poland, and I'm here for Superbet Foundation.
1: You are a chess influencer? Can we say that?
4: Okay, that's possible. I'm a chess player. I used to play chess professionally, a woman grandmaster, and I have won world youth championships. But now I changed my profile and I'm not playing that actively anymore. So I just decided to

0: study the university, and it is not possible to study and to do the professional chess.
1: So you would be the best person to ask, what has learning to play chess given you?
0: Oh, patience, memory skills, analyzing skills. I had no idea about that before I started my university. Then I would not understand why other students could not remember the topic that we were talking earlier.
1: You've been observing Polish chess scene.
0: Yeah, as much as I understand. Yeah.
1: So when I go out to the streets and ask someone about chess in Poland, they would instantaneously, I think, say Jan Krzysztof Duda.
0: Yes, he's very famous. I have seen him at his peak times when he was won several top tournaments. And then here in Poland, we would have to hire people to guard him, to go through. Now, he decided to play more online chess tournaments rather than the over-the-board chess tournaments, but I think he's still very popular.
1: But online is becoming probably more and more popular.
0: It helps chess. It helps a lot of people to be connected. But we do have huge problem with online chess, which is cheating. Basically, you can't control.
1: Did you see the Queen's Gambit?
0: Of course.
1: How true is it?
0: It is. It is. And in one character, Beth Harmon, you can find a lot of chess players. So it is. I love that show.
1: Thank you very much.
0: Thank you.
2: And that special chess report brings us to the end of this edition of Offside, the program in which we looked at the development of chess in this country. I'm leaving you now with Polish music collaboration of Kaja and Aidan Rahel called Po Co or Why. I'm Danuta Isler. 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